0: Center.
1: We have a trade in Major League Baseball tonight. The Chicago Cubs are acquiring left-hander David Peterson from the New York Mets. Sources tell ESPN's Jeff Passan. Peterson, an all-star in 2025 before fading in the second half, was demoted from starting rotation to the bullpen in late May. He made 16 appearances this year. 8 of those are starts. He was 3-6 with a 6.09 ERA. Other scores in baseball, we saw the Marlins beat the Rangers tonight. The Angels beat the Orioles 7-6. The Royals fall to the Rays 5-3. And the Yankees beat the Tigers 4-2. In World Cup action coming up tomorrow, the U.S. closes out Group D play against Turkey A, but several regulars will get a day off. Head coach Mauricio Pochettino says Tyler Adams, Flo Balogun, Chris Richards, and Anthony Robinson will begin the match on the bench to avoid picking up a second yellow card and being suspended for the round of 32. And the U.S. is already locked into the knockout round. In other scores in the World Cup, Portugal beat Uzbekistan earlier this week 5-0. But earlier today, we saw Bosnia beat Qatar 3-1. Switzerland beat Canada 2-1. And Morocco beat Haiti 4-2. Coming up next, Tanitra Batiste and myself, Emmett Golden, will wrap up the NBA draft. That's straight ahead on Game Night.
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4: It's what we've been working for since I wanted to play basketball. I wanted to make it to the NBA, and I've been working so hard to be a number one pick, but I mean, it's a stepping stone. I still got a lot more work to do.
5: He's a two-way player. He's physically mature. He's fiercely competitive.
6: AJ Dabanza is the complete package. He is going to become the face of the Wizards.
7: With Trae Young at the point, AJ Dabanza on the wing, and if you do have a healthy Anthony Davis, that's a playoff team.

overall in yesterday's first round of the NBA draft. Let's hear from Kevin Young, BYU head coach, who was on Amber and Ian, and he gave

0: them his first impressions on AJ.
1: Well, he's just blown away at the skill set combined with the size and the athleticism. I mean, you know, my background coming from the NBA, I mean, that's, in my estimation, what all the best players in that league have. Hard to find guys who are 6'9", you know, 7'1", wingspan, who handle the ball the way that he does, you know, can get his own shot the way that he can, and you know, that immediately jumps off the, you know, off the performance for me.
0: Dynamic player, no doubt about that, and I can't wait to see what he does in Washington.
2: Yeah, when you talk about the scoring and the shot creation and just the fact that he can come in and, yes, they're going to want him to have an immediate impact, but it's not as pressure-filled as maybe it is for the average number one, because he's not going to a team that doesn't have, just like we heard in the rejoin, the potential to be a playoff team, even if just a play-in, because you've got Trae Young, who this team gave an extension to, Anthony Davis, who has expressed interest in staying with this team for the long term with the Wizards, and looking at a fan base that's probably just super excited about what DeBonta can do, because let's face it, Alex Sarr has been a slow burn, right?
0: Yeah,
2: he struggled a lot in his rookie season and, you know, started to take a little bit of a sophomore leap. So there's something there that they can build on as well. But ultimately, when you look at what DeBonta can bring to the table for this Washington Wizards team, I just think that ultimately, and I don't think any of those top three picks, I think all three of the teams, Peterson going to the Jazz and the Grizzlies getting Boozer, like, it's a win-win-win across the table. But I feel like for DeBonta and the Wizards, maybe it's the biggest win of all, because even players that we talked about, like Keyshawn George, there's a lot there to build off of.
0: Yeah, there's no doubt about that. Let's get a little more on AJ DeBonta and also the Wizards as we bring in Glenn Consor, the longtime Wizards analyst and former NBA scout. Glenn, we appreciate you joining us. So how's everybody feeling in Washington about AJ?
3: We had a draft party last night at the Anthem Theater, which is a phenomenal venue. And I can't tell you how excited everyone is here in D.C. to get the first pick, to get A.J. Haven't seen this much excitement since the John Wall selection.
2: Oh, wow. That's big talk. We were just actually talking about some of the things we saw in terms of what ESPN did in kind of teeing up this pick for A.J. DeBonta and kind of referencing back to the John Wall days. But, yeah, also, of course, the Wizards agreed to the 4-year extension with Trae Young agreeing to that. And so with that pick of DeBonta, with that extension for Trae Young, how do you kind of see them fitting with the vision of what the Wizards want to do this upcoming season?
3: Well, you know, I think it's going to fit beautifully. I mean, you know, AJ is the type of guy that he's first of all a guard, but he could play multiple positions. I compare him to kind of like a Tracy McGrady with Kevin Garnett's feistiness, passion, competitiveness, that killer instinct, that intensity that KG played with. And so he's made for the NBA, and you know, there's a lot of excitement that, you know, Trae Young coming here as a playmaker with all the young talent, to have that opportunity to set the table and make others around him better.
0: With adding Trae and adding AD, and now you have AJ, what are reasonable expectations for the Wizards next season?
3: Boy, I don't know. If I knew that answer, I'd be making millions. You know, I think that, number one, I think we'll be one of the most improved teams in the NBA. I think us in Utah will be up there, and possibly Indiana, because they'll have Halliburton come back. But, you know, I think with how we're built and what I've seen over the last couple of years with the evolution of a lot of the young players like Trae Johnson and Will Riley and Keyshawn George, obviously Alex Sarr and Bilal Coulibaly, those guys are still in their low 20s. So, you know, and they've made such huge jumps over the last year and 2 years that, you know, adding, you know, potentially an AD and Trae Young and now AJ, the number one pick in the draft. I mean, I think, you know, if the pieces fall in place and everyone stays healthy, you know, we got a chance to make the playoffs or even the play-in.
2: Yeah, and you just mentioned Koulibaly. And granted, A.J. DeBonce is kind of that guy who's a hybrid somewhere in that space of, as you mentioned, guard, small forward. But when you think about the Wizards drafting DeBonce, I mean, what does that mean or what could that mean for Koulibaly's future with Washington?
3: I think he's going to be fine. Look, you know, this is going to be about, you know, for the first time in a real long time, about productivity on the floor, earning minutes, and outplaying and making it a competitive environment. Bilal has some really special traits, especially on the defensive end. He's improved offensively. He's a different type of player than AJ is. AJ could handle the ball and create off the bounce, and Bilal can do that, but he's more of an off-ball offensive player. So I think there's room for everybody.
0: He's Glenn Consort, a Wizards radio analyst. I'm Emmett Golden alongside Tanitra Batiste. It's game night on ESPN Radio. What do you expect from the Wizards going forward in the offseason? Do you expect them to be big in a free agency? Could you see some moves? What are your expectations?
3: Man, I've been in the NBA for 25 years, so there's always moves, you know, with every team. I think there's going to be moves, Emmett. I think, you know, that there always is. And, you know, every team is always, you know, scraping and scrapping to try to improve, whether it's through free agency or trades or just making moves in general. So I think one thing that really has been a positive is, with the new management of Will Dawkins and Michael Winger, there's been a strategy and a plan put in place. And these guys have really followed that plan. Now, I'm going to tell you, it hasn't been easy for the fans and for the broadcasters like me calling these games. But, you know, what we've talked about is really the improvement of all the guys I had mentioned, like Keyshawn George and Alex and Bilal and Bob Carrington and Trey Johnson and Will Riley. Those guys dramatically improved because they got minutes. So, you know, they're coming in. Yeah, they're coming in sometimes. Some of those guys will be getting into their third year. Sometimes they're getting into their second year. But I just think that, you know, looking at the roster, there will be moves made. I don't know what they're going to be, but I have a lot of faith in the direction that the organization's taking, because look how far we've come.
2: Yeah, in a very short time. And speaking to that, Glenn, you have a player like Anthony Davis who reportedly is saying, hey, I'm interested in remaining with Washington for the long term and being a part of that team resetting where it is in the East. Do you see AD being with the Wizards this upcoming season?
3: I do. I do. I mean, you know, I've talked to him and he, you know, he's saying the right things, and now that we got the number one pick, and now that Trey has signed his contract, think about that front line. And Alex Saar broke his foot, but he's going to be ready for the beginning of the season. Think about that front line, you know, Anthony Davis, Alex Saar, and AJ, and the depth of this team is going to, I think, really impress people as well going into next season.
0: Yeah, I think we're all excited to see what, you know, these young guys could do. Glenn, thank you so much for joining us tonight. We appreciate it.
3: My pleasure. Good to speak to you guys.
0: Yeah, I'm very interested to see what the Wizards are next year. You know, I'm just interested because they've got two guys in Trae Young and in Anthony Davis that have been really good at times in their career. They got to the Wizards somehow, so they obviously also have had down times in their career. So you put AJ out there with them. Man, they could be a lottery team again, Tanitra. They could have a top five pick next year, or they could be in a play-in tournament.
2: Yeah, and they're the ones. It'll be interesting to see exactly how they take all of these, that combination of, you've got the veterans, as we just mentioned, and how their head coach, Brian Keefe, is able to get it done. Because at the end of the day, that's really kind of the story. I think that's kind of underneath the story. You got players. Even talking about Koulibaly and how they'll be able to utilize him, you've got a nice core there. It's just, can you do enough with the talent that you have to be able to do something? We also talked about Keyshawn George. Can you do enough with that talent to put them in position to where they can compete to at least get into a play-in. And looking at the bottom of the East, I'm going to go with yes.
0: She's Tanitra Batista. I'm Emmett Golden. This is Game Night on ESPN Radio. 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
1: Really, really tough. But Kalia Copper came through. Alyssa Thomas also 24 points, 8 assists. But Ka, 15 of 16 from the free throw line, and she finished with 28 points. So quite a night for the Mercury in that upset win over the Fever. But a little bit of concern on the Fever side, because Caitlin Clark did go out of that game. She left the game in the third quarter with a back injury, so hopefully she'll be okay. But yeah, this was a game that really came down to those free throws, and Kalia Copper did her thing, even in the absence of Natasha Mack, who was out on a foot injury. Congrats to the Phoenix Mercury.
2: Yeah, Mercury beat the Fever 111 to 109. They played a doubleheader between the Cubs and the Mets, and the first one started like this.
3: The 1-1. Swanson swings, drills one deep in the air to left. This is going to go! Grand slam! Dansby Swanson! His second home run of the ballgame, and the Cubs have blown it open! 10-3 now the lead over the Mets here in the eighth. Here's the pitch. Swanson line drive, base hit in the left center field. Kelly scores around third, racing home Ramirez. Two-run single for red-hot Dansby Swanson. And the Cubs now up 10-5 over the Mets here in the ninth. Swanson with four RBIs in the nightcap.
4: Nothing can stop me. I'm all the way up.
1: Both calls courtesy of the Cubs radio network, and the Cubs are having themselves a night, reportedly acquiring left-handed pitcher David Peterson from the Mets, and now these two monster games from Dansby Swanson over the lowly Mets. And so, yeah, Swanson, this is a guy who, hey, in early June, he was having his own share of struggles, his batting average hovering around 180. He actually got benched by Craig Counsell for a couple games, and man, did he clear his head and get back, because he was 2-4, 2 home runs, 7 RBI in game 1, and then he comes back and he's 3-5, 4 RBI in game 2. I mean, just an absolutely amazing night. It was one of the 11 RBI in a doubleheader. That was one that broke the franchise record, a mark that was set back in 1970. And as we say back here in Atlanta, Dansby!
2: Yeah, the Cubs beat the Mets in the first game 10-3. They beat them again in the second game 10-5. On to the AL, where the Guardians and the White Sox tangled. The White Sox took the first two of this three-game series, but y'all know the Guardians wasn't going out like that.
5: Here comes his 2-0 pitch. Swung on, bouncing ball, left side, base hit. That'll put Cleveland back in front as Halpin scores from third on the RBI single by Watson.
4: Nothing can stop me. I'm all the way up.
1: That call courtesy of WTAM 1100. Khalil Watson, 2-4 with 3 RBI on the night. And I don't know if I heard more relief or excitement from you, Emmett, in that win. But like you said, the Guardians are just one of those teams where you never count them out.
2: No, and the Guardians get the win 4-3 in extra innings. The Yankees, you know, took on the Tigers, and it went down like this.
6: Another long drive to left field. Looking up is Green. See ya! Another home run for Goldschmidt. And the Yankees lead 2-1.
4: Nothing can stop me. I'm all the way up.
1: That call courtesy of Yes Network. The Yankees win! The Yankees win! The Yankees win! Okay, can you tell them, Yanks fan? They beat the Tigers. Goldschmidt going 2-4 with those two home runs. And just good to always see when the New York Yankees are able to get in the win column.
2: That's right. The Angels took on the Orioles. And who doesn't like a walk-off?
5: And the next delivery, and that's a little tapper on the left side. It's stopped by the catcher. Can't get the tag on Schottenwell. No throw to first base, and the ball game is over. What a walk-off win for the Angels today. The two batters, the last two that put the ball in play, hardly hit it hard at all.
4: Nothing can stop me. I'm all the way up.
1: Hey, that call courtesy of Angels Radio, AM 830. Angels beating the Orioles 7-6, and that was the 12th come from behind.

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1: 4-1 Marlins in the bottom of the eighth.
2: 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I'm all the way up.
3: That call courtesy of 104.3 WQAM. And the Marlins have low-key been doing it here in the month of June. 16-5 in their last 21 games. They're now just a game out of the wild card and 6 of their last 7. So you really just, and they've also won 5 consecutive home series. So they're starting to put a little something together there. Edwards snapped that 1-1 tie with the RBI against old Jacob DeGrom. And it becomes another win for a crafty, spunky little Miami Marlins team.
4: Absolutely. That is all the way up. The NBA draft came to an end tonight after round 2. And Tanitra, I get it. I understand that there are trades that can't necessarily be finalized and for a week and all this. We got to chill with the hats, though. Like, look, we know these I'm sure that it probably happened once, but how often does a team agree to a trade, draft a player for a team, and that guy does not play for the team that did the trade? Never.
3: Yeah. And at first I was thinking, is it me? Because you and I, we were having this conversation. We, of course, were on together Monday night, and you're trying to follow because it's quiet initially, mm-hmm. right?
4: Right.
3: Monday night, we're anticipating. Then we get the Giannis news. And then Tuesday night, it's quiet for the top part of the round one of the NBA draft. And then all of a sudden, it just goes bonkers. And I got to tell you, I thought it was me, like my head spinning. But then PJ Carlissimo, who was on the broadcast for us as well, he was saying the same. Like, they were literally working with their producer trying to keep up with it all, and it's like, come on now.
4: Yeah,
3: let's just make this simpler. Yeah, the NBA always has to make it more difficult than it has to be,
4: for sure. I always love the shot of Shams every once in a while looking at his phone like, look guys, there's a lot going on right now. Like, he's right. Even trying to figure it out, but it is in the books. And now we'll see what happens the rest of the offseason. She's Tanitra Batiste. I'm Emmett Golden. This is Game Night. Coming up next, SportsCenter All Night. That is straight ahead.
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3: Dansby!
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4: When you look at the Eastern Conference, we're going to handicap it. New York is clearly in the top tier. Detroit, from a regular season standpoint, still in the top tier. Boston, still in the top tier. Let's see what happens with Jaylen Brown. And the Miami Heat, top tier, because they just got Giannis Antetokounmpo.
3: The U.S. men's national team preps for its final group stage game.
5: I think we achieved what we wanted, is to be, first of all, qualified for the next stage and then be first, you know? But now I think it's important to think in all the circumstances because what we are thinking is to win. Of course, qualify, but we want to win.
3: Ohtani takes the mound as the Dodgers face the Twins.
6: Swing and a miss, strike three. Big sweeper. Cut on by Lewis. He makes quick work of Royce Lewis, and there's one away in the Twins' second.
3: Plus, Olivia Miles leads the Lynx against the Mystics.
7: Miles whips the pass deep to the corner. McBride drains it. Her fourth three of the first half. She's got 14 points, and Minnesota back in business, tied up with the Mystics at the break.
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8: 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Wednesday, giving us a player going off on offense and a coach going off after a physical two-point loss. We'll have that on the way. But speaking of hoops, second half of the NBA draft, round number 2. While the first round certainly gets the lion's share of the attention, there can be value in the second round.
9: And we see the second apron rearing its head again. Teams moving back in the draft. You know, just what's the big difference? $1 million here, $1 million there. You sign a player, you can make another pick. Some people trying to unload their picks. That's been kind of the theme of last night and tonight.
10: Yes, and second round picks have this great value, mainly because these are not guaranteed salary slots and a lot easier for teams that are closer and closer to that second apron.
8: Our Alan Hahn and PJ Carlissimo on the NBA draft on ESPN Radio. 30 more picks taken on Wednesday in New York. And now the dust settles. As for winners as we come out of the draft, our ESPN crew, Malika Andrews with Iman Shumpert, Brian Windhorst, Bobby Marks, and Jay Billis.
9: And we see this.
11: The truth is we really don't know the winners until years in the future, but I'll tell you what I liked. Obviously, at the top with A.J. DeBonsa and Darren Peterson, but if you go a little bit further down, I think what Chicago got was really good. Getting Caleb Wilson from North Carolina and then getting Dalen Swain. And, you know, a lot of people had Dalen Swain of Texas down a little bit further in the draft in the 20s, but they drafted him at 15, so they got a 3-and-D wing. And, you know, kind of, who cares if you get the guy you want? Who cares if you got the fact? Get him at 15.
12: Mr. So I Chicago they did well. Here doesn't care.
13: I don't say I like this guy today. I like this guy.
12: All right, we're gonna bring him on to NBA more often.
13: I like this guy, man.
14: Yeah, I think good news for the Sacramento Kings. They've had zero luck in the lottery.
12: Yeah, they've needed some good news.
14: But some things have fallen their way. They've drafted pretty well the last couple of years. They really, really wanted Darius Akov Jr. And there were two teams in front of them that could have drafted him in the point guard spot. He fell to them. They didn't have to trade up. They got their guy. They're thrilled about building around him.
12: Yep.
14: And then they traded in to the back of the first round to get Alex Caraban to add another piece. And they may move on from Domantas Sabonis. We'll see. But they have Maxime Reynaud, and now they have Parabon put in as a big man position. And I think they came out of the first night feeling really good about themselves.
12: Sacramento has not necessarily been synonymous with winning recently, and so for them to be
14: That's
12: your winner.
14: Being kind.
12: I'm trying to keep the good spirits going. One winner is me because we get a new Iman Shumpert nickname, which is something that I always look forward to. What you got, Iman? Somebody
13: yeah,
12: you're looking at.
13: My boy Visa, Caesar Salad, as I like to call him. Visa Salad. Visa Salad. That's what I'm going to call him. Visa Salad. But I really am intrigued with him as a draft pick, especially with him going as low as he did. Not to say he went low like he didn't deserve
12: high. But he was mocked higher.
13: Exactly. And I want to highlight that true big man stuff because in a world full of you have to please this guy with shots, you have to please that guy with plays, you have to please people, he's not one of those guys. And I think that those guys complement a guard so well. So for Atlanta to make that move and to grab him, it excites me. You know what I mean? I think that when you pair him with a CJ McCullough, a guy that can make the bounce pass, that pocket pass, and he can stay within that free throw line area, take a dribble, make a pivot, do a spin. Like, yep. Guys like that are valuable in this league. And I look at the makeup of the Hawks. I think about when they played the Knicks in the playoffs. And I'm saying, this guy can play right there at the lip of the rim. This guy can keep the ball alive. This guy can catch. This guy can rim run. It's just an exciting future for him.
15: I think for me, Memphis. I think with Cameron Boozer at number three, and then they go Kareem Lopez later in the first round, yeah. And then tonight, Richie Saunders with that early second-round pick who probably has a first-round grade if he doesn't hurt his knee at BYU, and they get an older player there. I think we all know they've started this youth movement with Desmond Bane, Jaren Jackson Jr.
14: They traded for our beef stew. Try Isaiah Stewart.
15: And they added Isaiah Stewart, so you get some size there. But I like what Memphis has done over the last couple nights.
8: Memphis taking Richie Saunders, BYU's four-year starter, selected with the number 32 pick in the second round in Wednesday's second half of the NBA draft. SportsCenter All Night, ESPN Radio. While our focus has been on the draft, there have been trades in the NBA this week, which have certainly caught our attention. There could be another one on the horizon. ESPN insider Sean Charania.
16: LaMelo Ball of the Charlotte Hornets. His name is picking up steam around the league. I'm told the Charlotte Hornets are seriously engaged on multiple fronts with interested suitors in Ball. There have been multiple teams that have made aggressive offers this past week, and LaMelo Ball had a strong finish to last season. It really mirrored the Hornets' rise to the play-in tournament, so both sides finished the year in a good place, and my understanding is LaMelo Ball has wanted to be in Charlotte, but the offers are continuing to come in, and if the price is met, we could see potential movement here with LaMelo Ball in the coming days.
8: Keep our eyes on further action that could be coming down the pike in the wake of the NBA draft. Draft also giving us a clear signal of what's going on in the Western Conference. ESPN insider Brian Windhorst.
14: There were obviously going to be a bunch of potential franchise players taken at the top of this draft, and we had some new stars come into the league. But my takeaway, the absolute unfettered size race in the Western Conference. If you watch the two teams who are in the Western Conference Finals, the Oklahoma City Thunder and the San Antonio Spurs, both of them were obsessed with getting bigger. Adai Mara being there for the Thunder to take at the 12th pick, adding a 7'4" guy. They already have a couple of 7-footers. They took Tomas Sorber last year. He missed the season with injury. They're going to potentially enter next season with four different 7-footers, and they can play a lineup that would include two guys over 7 foot tall if they want. And then you look at the Spurs. They got Victor Wembanyama. You think they're done? They trade back into the draft at the end to get Taris Reed from UConn to be able to put out more size out there in addition to Jaden Quintance, what they drafted earlier. If you think you're going to get by with one or two centers in the Western Conference, I wish you luck.
8: And then there's the questions about what happens in the wake of the Giannis Antetokounmpo trade, for example, in Boston with Jaylen Brown still there because Giannis Antetokounmpo went to Miami. ESPN analyst Kendrick Perkins.
17: This relationship is over. There's no coming back to this. How many times is Brad Stevens and the Boston Celtics going to give Jaylen Brown the hug with the knife in his back, behind his back? Ooh. This is the second time that they tried to trade this man. And if I'm Jaylen Brown, I want out of Boston. I want out of Boston. I don't feel appreciated. And yeah, a lot of it has to do with him running his mouth outside the lines. I'm pretty sure him doing the streaming is rubbing people the wrong way. But you can't come back from this. Like, it's too much animosity, too much heat going on in the middle. Jaylen Brown, to me, said things after they were eliminated that rubbed people the wrong way. Jason Tatum probably would never say it. But for him to say that it was his favorite season of all time while a guy sidelined with an Achilles injury, that don't sit well with anybody.
8: A lot of eyes on Jaylen Brown as we head into the summer. Sports Center All Night, ESPN Radio, from the NBA to the WNBA, and some physical action Wednesday.
18: I mean, Caitlin to the ground, and that's a hand to the neck, and then Alyssa Thomas steps over her. See, that's the kind of stuff that can incite some future trouble.
8: Future trouble. Hold that thought. Caitlin Clark even left this game in the second half with a back injury, played less than 5 minutes in the third, didn't play the fourth. Fever without her, seeing Phoenix rally.
19: On to the next play. That drive straight into the basket, straight to the basket.
20: Two-possession ball game. Thomas makes it a three-possession ball game getting downhill.
8: USA Network on the call. Mercury, a 111-109 win over the Fever. For the Mercury, first time scoring at least 110 points in a game since 2016. And that was a three-overtime loss to Dallas. Alyssa Thomas, 24 points, 8 assists in the win. The Fever, third loss in the last four games. Caitlin Clark, 19 points, 8 assists before leaving. She took what appeared to be a couple of cheap shots in this one. And let's just say her coach, Stephanie White, not thrilled.
21: I'm not sure if it had any impact on the health or her health or not. But it was egregious. Number one, you got to call it. It's absolutely egregious and utterly disrespectful. And then number two, you're coming in here aware of what happened two nights ago, and that still happens? Absolutely unacceptable. Absolutely unacceptable. And the reckless closeout that they actually reviewed, and the foot still comes down on top of the defender's foot that wasn't upgraded? Absolutely disrespectful. We have a generational talent and a WNBA superstar who had two cheap shots right there that weren't called. And I just say again, absolutely unacceptable.
8: White saying the game on Wednesday continued a pattern of Caitlin Clark being officiated differently than the rest of the WNBA. And it also might be worth noting that the Fever and Mercury play again in 2 weeks. Mercury winning this one in a two-point game. Lynx winning a two-point game.
7: Miles now into the front court. Energy building on Minnesota's side the final couple minutes. And here comes the mid-range by Miles.
22: And a quick timeout. It's going to come from Washington. You could feel the momentum shifting to Minnesota on the road. And it is the rookie leading the way.
7: Miles, they clear it out for step back three. Yes! The spectacle with a late statement for the Minnesota Lynx.
22: It was a quiet first half for Olivia Miles, but when they have needed her the most down the stretch here in the fourth, the rookie continues to deliver.
8: That's how it sounded on WNBA League Pass. Lynx, a 78-76 win over the Mystics, who have a three-game win streak snapped. Lynx improving to 4-0 following a loss this season. SportsCenter All Night, ESPN Radio. To baseball, Cubs and Mets playing two on Wednesday. And man, did Dansby Swanson have a day.
23: The 1-1. Swanson swings, drills one deep in the air to left. This is going to go! Grand slam! Dansby Swanson! His second home run of the ballgame, and the Cubs have blown it open! 10-3 now the lead over the Mets here in the eighth.
8: Dansby Swanson, 2-for-4, both the hits being home runs, drives in 7 to tie a career high. And that was just game one, which was a 10-3 Cubs win. What would he do for an encore?
23: 2-0. And a high drive hit to deep right center field. Going back, Beatty at the track near the wall. He leaps. It bangs off the wall. Ramirez racing for third. Being waved home. Ball loose in the outfield. Swanson on his way to third base. Three run, I should say, triple. Cubs take the lead. Here's the pitch. Swanson line drive. Base hit in the left center field. Kelly scores around third, racing home. Ramirez. Two-run single for red-hot Dansby Swanson. And the Cubs now up 10-5 over the Mets here in the ninth. Swanson with four RBIs in the nightcap.
8: To go with the seven he had in game one, Cubs Radio Network. So if you look at Dansby Swanson's stat line, it goes all the way to 11. 11 RBI in the doubleheader, 15 RBI in the series, and there's still another game to go on Thursday. Oh, by the way, Cubs sweep the doubleheader, 10-3 in game one, 10-5 in game two. The Mets committing six errors in the second game. Each infielder had at least one. Six errors, most in a major league game since 2019, and for the Mets, their most in a game since September 1st of 2014. Giants and A's in San Francisco, a game that was decided by one swing in the bottom of the ninth.
0: The pitch.
8: Barracudo, high drive. Left center field. It is gone! Victor Barracudo walks it off with his second home run as a major leaguer. The Giants go deep twice in the ninth inning and steal a win from the A's, 2-1, the final. JMBR with the call. First career walk-off home run, and it was a 445-foot shot. Longest walk-off homer by any player this season. Giants' third win this season when trailing in the ninth inning or later. Speaking of late rallies, remember that time when the Phillies rallied in the top of the ninth to beat the Nationals? It was way back on, Tuesday. If you don't recall that, that's okay, because the Phillies did it again on Wednesday.
0: One ball, two strikes to Hill. The pitch, swing and a fly ball deep, right center field. Wood back to the track, and the wall, it's gone! And they did it again! It's Derek Hill with a two-run pinch hit homer over the high wall and right. Deja vu in D.C. The Phillies take the lead in the ninth. It's 5-4.
8: 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They win consecutive games, trailing, entering the ninth in both. First time doing that in back-to-back games since 2013. For the Nationals, 23rd blown save this season. 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That's next. 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It's ESPN Radio.
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1: 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World Cup action continuing on Wednesday. Group A, Mexico gets another win. It's a 3-0 shutout. They'd already clinched the group prior to the game. Wins its three group stage games for the first time in World Cup action. They will play the round of 32 Tuesday in Mexico City. Their opponent to be determined. South Africa also winning on Wednesday, 1-0 over South Korea. South Africa finishes second in Group A with 4 points. They will face Canada in the round of 32 on Sunday in Los Angeles. Group C, Brazil, a 3-0 win over Scotland. Brazil wins the group with 7 points. They'll face the second place team from Group F Monday in Houston. Morocco doubles up Haiti 4-2, finishing second in Group C with 7 points. And in Group B on Wednesday, Switzerland, a 2-1 win over Canada. Switzerland wins Group B with 7 points. Bosnia-Herzegovina, a 3-1 win over Qatar. And Bosnia finishes third in Group B with 4 points. Qatar is eliminated from the tournament. Team USA returns to the pitch on Thursday against Turkey A. The big question, though, will Team USA have everybody? ESPN's Jeremy Schapp.
2: Look, it's one of the most scrutinized calf injuries in the history of American sports. You know, Pulisic hasn't played now in 12 days since the first half of the first group stage game against Paraguay. He missed the game against Australia. If he does not play at all tomorrow, and assuming he does play in the round of 32 knockout game next week in San Francisco, it will be a full 19 days between playing time. That's a long time. So he indicated today when he addressed the media that he is ready to play tomorrow and that all systems are in fact go.
3: Yeah, it's been tough, but I was able to support the team and watch them get an amazing result in Seattle. And now just back training, pushing every day so that I can be available for this next game. I care, obviously, for this team so deeply, just like we all do. And I just want us to win, whether I'm playing or not playing.
2: The question is going to be, how much does he play, assuming that he does play? We were talking to Casey Keller earlier, the former U.S. goalkeeper. And I think the assumption is going to be, it's not going to be 90 minutes. Maybe it's 30 minutes at the beginning. Maybe it's 30 minutes in the second half. But you want to get him out there. You want to get him moving. You want to get him some minutes. You don't want him to basically go 3 weeks between appearances.
4: So that's the Pulisic angle. There are some other tweaks that we could see from the U.S. lineup. What are you hearing about tomorrow's plans for this squad?
2: Well, there are almost certainly going to be some significant tweaks, if only because four of the United States' most important players, Tyler Adams and Chris Richards and Flo Balogun and Jedi Robinson, are all on yellow cards. So they don't want to risk anything. They're not going to be out there. It would be very surprising. Those four are not playing. And if Pulisic does play, he won't play the whole game. Beyond that, we're just going to have to wait and see.
1: 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SportsCenter All Night, ESPN Radio. Back to baseball. Angels, Orioles. This one was Baltimore's early.
5: The pitch cranked in the air to right field. There it goes again. Does it have the height? And it's the top of the wall. It's out. It's a home run. It bounced over, but Sayo's done it again. Like a field goal hitting the crossbar and bouncing in. But Sayo clipped the top of the fence, up and over. It's a 5-2 Oriole lead.
1: 5-2 there in the third inning, but they would wind up going to extras and in the 10th.
6: And the next delivery, and that's a little tapper on the left side. It's stopped by the catcher. Can't get the tag on Schonewell. No throw to first base, and the ball game is over. What a walk-off win for the Angels today. The two batters, the last two that put the ball in play, hardly hit it hard at all.
1: Angels Radio AM 830 and WBAL with the Baltimore call. Angels, a 7-6 win. Their 11th extra inning game this season. They've now won four of those 11. Orioles, 17 strikeouts pitching. They're most in a game this season, but it's the Angels who win it with their sixth walk-off win this season, tying the Mariners, White Sox, and Padres for the most, second most in baseball They trail the Cubs, who have 9. Dodgers and Twins on Wednesday. Shohei Ohtani on the mound.
7: Ohtani is 3-2 pitch. Swung on and missed. Strike 3. A sweeper. Strikeout number 8 for Ohtani.
1: 8 strikeouts over his 6 innings of work. Getting a little offensive support as well.
7: 3-2 pitch to Betts. He swings and hammers one. Left center and deep. This ball heading back to the wall. It is gone. A home run. Mookie Betts. Home run number 9. And the Dodgers strike first. It's 1-0.
1: They wind up winning it 4-3. Their 7th series sweep this season. AM 570 LA Sports. Ohtani improves to 8-2 with the win. Diamondbacks and Cardinals.
8: And the first pitch swung on. That is hit high and deep out to left field. Velasquez going back. And there's his first career big league home run. Lou James Groover. It comes in the top of the 4th inning. And the Diamondbacks now with a 5-1 lead.
1: Arizona Sports 98-7. 9-4 would be the final. Arizona gets the win. All 9 starters with a hit in this one. Well, which draft pick will prove to be a hit? That's next. Sports Center All Night continues. It's ESPN Radio.
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1: The Fever loses. Caitlin Clark leaves early. Her coach calling out a couple of cheap shots that were not called. Sources indicating the Hornets are talking with teams about moving LaMelo Ball. What a night on the diamond for Dansby Swanson and the Cubs. Cubs sweep a doubleheader. He drives in 11. 30 more picks taken in the NBA draft.
2: With the first pick in the 2026 NBA draft, the Washington Wizards select Anise Dibansa Jr.
3: It's what we've been working for since I wanted to play basketball. I wanted to make it to the NBA, and I've been working so hard to be a number one pick, but I mean, it's a stepping stone. I still got a lot more work to do.
4: He's a two-way player. He's physically mature. He's fiercely competitive.
5: AJ Dibansa is the complete package. He is going to become the face of the Wizards. With Trae Young at the point, AJ Dibansa along the wing, and if you do have a healthy Anthony Davis, that's a playoff team.
1: Day one with a number of highlights, especially at the top of the draft. Day two, some maneuvering and 30 more picks. Of note, ESPN insider Brian Windhorst.
6: Two things. One, the right out of the gates, the Rockets moving up 8 spots to get Bruce Thornton out of Ohio State. That's a guy that I think they want to play right now. Yep. I think you could see him having a role. Basically, that's a first-round draft pick. Second thing is this maneuver that the Hawks pulled with Henry Vassar. Now, I don't know Henry Vassar's game the way you college guys do, but Vassar was going to go out of this draft. It looked like he was going to be a borderline first-round pick.
7: Yeah, that's where Jay had him.
6: What happens is when the second round picks, the team calls the agent and they say, two-way contract. Will you play for a two-way contract? You say no, then the teams are going to pass on him. And that's probably why Vassar was sliding. But at some point, it looks like the Hawks and Vassar got on the same page, had some sort of understanding, and then the Hawks made a maneuver to trade up. That is a very fascinating move. It may result in nothing. You know, I don't know. But the Hawks made maybe the most interesting move, and they feel like they got a steal tonight.
8: I think it's a pretty darn good selection for them. Mm-hmm. And to get him at 52, you know, to get a guy with size that can rebound and also can knock down a three, like he can step away and shoot. You're not going to get many of those guys late in the second round. So that's a coup for Atlanta.
1: And now as we step back and take a look at the draft in a more macro sense, ESPN analyst Sean Farnham.
9: I'm not saying this just because Wendy was sitting in this chair not that long ago and said essentially the same thing, but it's the teams at the top of the Western Conference. When you look at OKC and what they were able to do, but I love what the San Antonio Spurs did. I mean, getting Jaden Quaintance, who potentially could have been a lottery pick had he been healthy and played throughout the course of the season at Kentucky. He's a great defensive presence already. He needs to continue to grow at the offensive end of the floor, but the upside at a very young guy can impact the game moving forward and have the time to do that and grow in the Spurs system is huge. And then Reed's ability to out-muscle, overpower, and bring a strength interior presence to the San Antonio Spurs, I think adds another dimension there. So I really love what the San Antonio Spurs did.
10: What pick surprised you the most and why?
9: Listen, I think this was a draft that had very little surprise last night, to be honest with you. Everything kind of went to form. I think the only one that you could really point at is Morris Johnson going a little bit earlier than I think some people expected. But he had an incredible showing at the Combine where you saw his overall athleticism. And then he demonstrated his ability to stretch the floor a little bit, something that he didn't show a lot of at Michigan. And when he shot the ball as well as he did at the Combine, he left there with some momentum. He was able to carry that momentum throughout the workout process. And then when you look at his physical strengths of how he can dominate a game down low and his defensive abilities, rebounding the basketball, I understand why Dallas did it, but it was a little bit of a surprise to see him go as early as he did. Maybe 3 or 4 picks later, that's where we would have found him.
1: And of course, AJ Dibansa goes number 1 overall on Tuesday. Darren Peterson goes number 2 overall, Wizards and Jazz respectively. And as for the impact on the respective fortunes of those teams, to the guys at PTI.
11: All right, Wilbon, which team makes the playoff first, the Wizards or the Jazz?
12: I want this to be the Wizards because I can go 6 blocks and we can see the set. And they got a chance, Tony. I mean, with Trae Young, Keyshawn George, Anthony Davis in uniform.
11: Yep.
12: Sarr. I know he's getting Alex Sarr. Coming back. Alex Sarr. Koulibaly. All right. And of course, you know, you just took the first player in the draft.
13: That's right.
12: A.J. DeBanza. You got Trey Johnson, Will Riley off the bench, presumably off the bench. Maybe they start. I'd like to take them. But, Tony, Utah, when you add Darren Peterson to Keyonte George, Walker Kessler, if they keep him, is a restricted free agent. Jaren Jackson Jr., who's been an all-star, maybe even defensive player of the year. Lauri Markkanen. Yeah. And they got Ace Bailey, Kyle Filipowski, Isaiah Collier coming off the bench. But, again, Peterson with that crew, I think it's going to be Utah. I think Utah makes it next year playoffs.
13: How high up have you honestly predicted the Wizards could be this season?
12: Well,
13: how high?
12: If Anthony Davis and Trae Young play 50 games each, sixth. Now, I'm not going to the betting window.
13: You don't even have them in the play-in game. You have them in the playoffs.
12: Yeah.
13: They have vaulted from last. That's 15th
12: DeBanza
13: to 6th.
12: Is really good. Okay. And he'll help each one of those other guys find their natural level one step down.
13: Let's talk about finding your natural level.
12: Okay.
13: We're going to find Anthony Davis's natural level. How many games? Do you think he's going to play more than 10?
12: I just said 50.
13: Okay.
12: You said that.
13: So that's a joke, right?
12: No, I like Anthony Davis.
13: Alex Sarr, the number two pick in the draft.
12: You said he had moments last year?
13: He had some moments, but every single game that he has played in that uniform, the staff has tried to lose. So you don't know what he's got.
12: That's a fair point.
13: Right? You don't know what he's got.
12: That's a fair point.
13: Trae Young, terrific. Except the day he left Atlanta, Atlanta got better, and we could go through those numbers. DeBanza, yeah, sure, I would have picked him too.
12: Right.
13: But we have also heard from multiple people that Peterson will score more, that Boozer is a more complete player, and that Caleb Wilson has the greatest upside.
12: All four of them, they're like a rookie Mount Rushmore of them. I said Utah. I said Utah because if you put George in Atlanta, the size and Kessler, Jaren Jackson Jr., Lauri Markkanen, and...
13: Do you have them sixth in the West, like you have the Wizards sixth in the East?
12: Yeah.
13: Okay.
12: I think there's some teams that are going to take a tumble that I'm looking at going, I don't know about them. Now, young team...
13: I don't want tanking to prove to be the right thing to do.
12: And both those teams...
13: They both tanked.
12: They tanked.
13: When they played each other, it could have been a 50-45 game.
12: Issue something. San Antonio, which we talk about every day on this show, did they tank?
13: No.
12: They didn't tank to get Wimbanyama, the player of a generation.
13: It's wrong. It's just wrong. It's wrong.
12: He's such a stickler for rules.
13: That's right.
12: We're done. Go Wizards, go Jazz. Back to you.
1: 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Speaking of the NBA, we had a couple of big trades earlier in the week. Now, Charlotte Hornets are engaged in trade talks with a number of teams that are aggressively pursuing guard LaMelo Ball. That, according to Arsham Sharania, talks around the Ball issue have picked up some steam. Hornets fielding some aggressive offers. If Charlotte's terms are met, a potential trade could develop within a day or two. Meanwhile, Lakers' Austin Reeves intending to sign a 4-year, $185 million max contract to return to L.A. Reeves declined his $15 million player option, paving the way for the new max deal, the richest contract in NBA history for an undrafted player. ESPN insider Brian Windhorst.
14: The Lakers, I think, felt they had to do this now because there was a real sense that the Detroit Pistons were going to go after Reeves with a full max contract in the coming days. They were trying to move salary. That got the Lakers to go to this level. And so the interesting thing about the Lakers cap position, and I know it sounds strange, I'm apologizing that it's so complex, but Reeves signing for this amount of money does not affect their cap position. He stays on their books at $21 million, whereas LeBron James, every dollar that LeBron signs for is a dollar less than they can give other free agents. I know that that's counterintuitive, but that's just the way that it is. So the Lakers, as I just said, they've got to get bigger. And when you have a perimeter that has Austin Reeves and Luka Doncic on it, you need protection on the back line. The Lakers have to prioritize getting size, whether that's using it in straight free agency or whether that's trading for a player and absorbing salary. Every dollar that they give LeBron, they can't spend on that. Season plays out before the Lakers can articulate how much money they have to offer him.
1: And there's certainly been some movement this week in the NBA, like Giannis Antetokounmpo traded to Miami, which leaves some questions regarding the domino effect.
15: My understanding is the Celtics were not willing to part with enough young players and assets to get a deal done. For the second time in 4 years, the Celtics have offered Jaylen Brown in a trade. If you're Boston, there is going to be fallout from this.
16: That's
15: going
16: to be a hard bridge to repair now.
1: Jaylen Brown was put out there as part of the package the Celtics were offering for Giannis Antetokounmpo, which obviously did not come to fruition. ESPN's Shams Charania.
17: Jaylen Brown was offered for Giannis, and so that's not the end for him in trade rumors. The Boston Celtics are actively in conversations with interested teams in Jaylen Brown, and the sense that I get around the league is that the Celtics are having these discussions with a level of purpose. It doesn't mean that a trade is guaranteed, because Jaylen Brown has 3 years guaranteed left on his deal on a supermax contract, and so finding the right suitor that meets the right price, that could take some time, but that time that it could take, that there could be urgency that develops on either side, because clearly it could rub Jaylen Brown the wrong way. This is someone that was the 2024 Finals MVP. He was a finalist for league MVP this past season, and now his name was back offered for Giannis Antetokounmpo. 4 years ago, he was offered for Kevin Durant, and so we should have clarity on Jaylen Brown here over the next few weeks. He is extension eligible if he is with the Celtics in July, so there's going to have to be some level of resolution by then.
1: Giannis Antetokounmpo dealt by the Bucks, who are rebuilding. As for next steps in Milwaukee, ESPN reporter Jamal Collier.
18: It's a reset for the Bucks, and really an end of an era after 13 years with Giannis Antetokounmpo as the face of the franchise, and really the past decade of trying to compete and win for championships. And that meant the Bucks really pushed in a lot of draft assets over the past 2 years in trades that they began to recoup in this deal. It begins tonight, starting a foundation of young players and using some of those draft picks going forward with pick number 10 and number 13, two lottery picks that'll be joining this team going forward. And this is what sources told me about the Bucks. They want to establish the foundation and what this team will look like going forward. That could include Tyler Hero. The team is certainly open to keeping him, especially to see how some of their young players really evaluate, you know, how they play next to Hero. Ryan Rollins had a good year for them last year. Usman Dang was good after the trade deadline, but they will also be listening to offers, to canvassing the league to see potentially what the market looks like for Hero as well going forward.
19: Well, what do you think is going to be Giannis's legacy?
18: The people in Milwaukee are going to always remember that 2021 championship, that 50-piece to cap it as well, the Nuggets order as well. But winning the Finals MVP, winning the first championship in 50 years to this city and this organization is what's going to endure. And look, this is even throughout the ups and downs of the past year, Giannis always professed his love for Milwaukee, for the organization that raised him as an immigrant coming to the States for the first time. And the organization did all they could to sort of not get to this point. But ultimately, with Giannis trying to compete for a second championship, he had to sort of move on. But he will always, I think, feel home and feel beloved back in Milwaukee.
1: Giannis Antetokounmpo heading south to Miami, joining the Heat, deal that should be finalized in early July. SportsCenter All Night, ESPN Radio. Back to baseball. Brewers, a 6-5 win over the Reds for Milwaukee. That's four straight road wins, tied for the second longest road win streak this season. They are now 26-8 when recording double digits in the hit column. Second most wins in baseball in that scenario. Astros get past the Blue Jays 3-1. Astros scoring the go-ahead run on a pickoff error. Second instance where a team scores the go-ahead run on a pickoff error in the seventh inning or later. Pirates taking it to the Mariners.
20: Here's the pitch. Line drive right field, base hit. That'll do. That'll give the Pirates the lead. Andy Rodriguez into second base. Ball bounces past Rayleigh. He's into second with a double. Andy gives the Pirates a 2-1 lead in the fourth.
1: Pirates taking the lead there. They would pile on and win it 11-1. Sports Radio 93.7, The Fan. Pirates scoring 5 runs in the 4th inning, 4 runs in the 7th. 29 innings this season with at least 4 runs scored, tied for the with the Dodgers for the most in Major League Baseball. Yankees going long.
0: Another long drive to left field. Looking up is Green. See ya! Another home run for Goldschmidt. And the Yankees lead 2-1.
1: Paul Goldschmidt, the only player with multiple two-homer games against Tarek Skubal as the Yankees double up the Tigers 4-2. Skubal's six innings, gave up four hits, nine strikeouts, but three homers allowed in those four hits. Ties his career high in a game. Yankees with the 4-2 win on the YES Network. Guardians and White Sox went 10.
21: Here comes his 2-0 pitch. Swung on, bouncing ball, left side, base hit. That'll put Cleveland back in front as Halpin scores from third on the RBI single by Watson.
1: WTAM in Cleveland as the Guardians go on to the 4-3 win in 10, snapping a three-game losing streak and avoid getting swept on the road for the first time this season, their 14th road series. Well, what does Team USA do with their lineup on Thursday? That's next. SportsCenter All Night. It's ESPN Radio.
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1: 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Lions cornerback Terrion Arnold is facing multiple felony charges, arrested Wednesday in Tampa in connection with robbery and kidnapping in early February. Tampa police previously arrested six other individuals, but they say Arnold was the primary conspirator. In a statement Wednesday, a representative for Arnold says he categorically denies any involvement in the matters. Underlying the allegations made against him, he maintains his innocence. His attorney says there's no credible evidence linking Arnold to the allegations. World Cup, Team USA back on the field Thursday against Turkey. Christian Pulisic said he's ready to play, although it's been tough.
2: It was difficult, of course, right after it happened. Obviously, it was such a, you know, crazy emotions, such a great start, and being with the team for that first half and then getting a great result. And then I didn't think it would be keep me out any longer, but it was just something that just kind of lingered. And it's been tough, but I was able to support the team and watch them get an amazing result in Seattle. And now just back training, pushing every day so that I can be available for this next game. Like, I care, obviously, for this team so deeply, just like we all do. And I just want us to win, whether I'm playing or not playing. I desperately want to win. Anything I can do to help. Like I said, those guys, they don't even need my help.
3: So, Christian, you feel you're good to go tomorrow?
2: Yeah.
1: Says he's good to go, but probably not ready to play 90 minutes. So, what's Team USA do? Analyst Casey Keller?
4: I don't think that they want him to go almost 3 weeks without playing competitive match. So, if he truly is fit, and he seems to claim that he is fit, then I think you have to play him 20, 30 minutes and really kind of get him back into form into that round of 32, because you don't want him to have that long of a layoff before that big match.
5: We know the U.S. play a round of 32 match July 1st in Santa Clara. That's locked in. There's a 99% chance the opponent's Bosnia. What are your impressions of that matchup?
4: Well, Bosnia is kind of big and strong, and you know, they're very dangerous on set pieces. So yeah, it's an interesting matchup, but I think if the U.S. continues to show the energy that they've shown, the pace, how quickly they move the ball, I think they match up very well. They just have to be very smart defensively and avoid silly fouls in dangerous areas, because Bosnia will punish you if you give them enough set pieces.
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0: Number 5.
1: WNBA, the Lynx with a 2-point win over Washington. Olivia Miles contributing her 7th 20-point game of the season. WNBA League Pass.
7: Miles, they clear it out for step back three. Yes! The spectacle with a late statement for the Minnesota Lynx.
8: It was a quiet first half for Olivia Miles, but when they have needed her the most down the stretch here in the fourth, the rookie continues to deliver.
0: Number 4.
1: Marlins double up the Rangers 4-2. Otto Lopez bringing in half of the runs with one.

0: Ice Cube's Big 3 is back. The most competitive basketball league on earth is on CBS this Saturday. Big 3 All-Star Dwight Howard and the LA Riot take on Greg Monroe and the Dallas Power. Then in another clash of undefeated teams, Earl Clark and Coach Steven Jackson lead the DMV Trilogy against Montrezl Harrell, Coach Dr. J, and the Chicago Triplets. The game played the way you love. 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
4: One ball, two strikes to Hill. The pitch, swing and a fly ball deep right center field. Wood back to the track and the wall. It's gone on, and they did it again. It's Derek Hill with a two-run pinch hit homer over the high wall and right. Deja vu in D.C. The Phillies take the lead in the ninth. It's 5-4.
2: Number one.
3: Giants, A's in San Francisco. If you're going to give your team the win, certainly appropriate if your name is Victor. KNBR.
4: The pitch.
3: Garcotto, high drive. Left center field. It is gone! Victor Garcotto walks it off with his second home run as a major leaguer. The Giants go deep twice in the ninth inning and steal a win from the A's. 2-1 the final. And we left Hart in San Francisco. That makes SportsCenter, though. Have you checked out Rich Eisen's new podcast presented by Gusto? 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Hornets might be looking to make a move here in the summer. That's next. 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
4: When you look at the Eastern Conference, we're going to handicap it. New York is clearly in the top tier. Detroit, from a regular season standpoint, still in the top tier. Boston, still in the top tier. Let's see what happens with Jaylen Brown. And the Miami Heat, top tier, because they just got Giannis Antetokounmpo.
2: The U.S. men's national team preps for its final group stage game.
5: I think we achieved what we wanted, is to be, first of all, qualified for the next stage and then be first. No? But now I think it's important to think in all the circumstances, because what we are thinking is to win. Of course, qualify, but we want to win.
2: Ohtani takes the mound as the Dodgers face the Twins.
6: Swing and a miss, strike three. Big sweeper. Cut on by Lewis. He makes quick work of Royce Lewis, and there's one away in the Twins' second.
2: Plus, Olivia Mouse leads the Lynx against the Mystics.
7: Miles whips a pass deep to the corner. McBride drains it. Her fourth three of the first half. She's got 14 points, and Minnesota back in business, tied up with the Mystics at the break.
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8: 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Wednesday, giving us a player going off on offense and a coach going off after a physical two-point loss. We'll have that on the way. But speaking of hoops, second half of the NBA draft, round number two. While the first round certainly gets the lion's share of the attention, there can be value in the second round.
9: And we see the second apron rearing its head again. Teams moving back in the draft. You know, just what's the big difference? $1 million here, $1 million there. You sign a player, you can make another pick. Some people trying to unload their picks. That's been kind of the theme of last night and tonight.
10: Yes, and second round picks have this great value, mainly because these are not guaranteed salary slots and a lot easier for teams that are closer and closer to that second apron.
8: Our Alan Hahn and PJ Carlissimo on the NBA draft on ESPN Radio. 30 more picks taken on Wednesday in New York. And now the dust settles. As for winners as we come out of the draft, our ESPN crew, Malika Andrews with Iman Shumpert, Brian Windhorst, Bobby Marks, and Jay Billis.
11: The truth is, we really don't know the winners until years in the future, but I'll tell you what I liked. Obviously, at the top with A.J. DeBonsa and Darren Peterson, but if you go a little bit further down, I think what Chicago got was really good. Getting Caleb Wilson from North Carolina and then getting Dalen Swain. And, you know, a lot of people had Dalen Swain of Texas down a little bit further in the draft in the 20s, but they drafted him at 15, so they got a 3-and-D wing. And, you know, kind of, who cares if you get the guy you want? Who cares if you got the guy? Get him at 15.
12: Mr. So I Chicago they did well. Over here doesn't care.
13: I'm not saying. I like this guy, Jay. I like this guy.
12: All right, we're going to bring him on to NBA more often.
13: I like this guy, man.
14: Yeah, I think good news for the Sacramento Kings. They've had zero luck in the lottery.
12: Yeah, they've needed some good
14: news. But some things have fallen their way. They've drafted pretty well the last couple of years. They really, really wanted Darius Acuff Jr. And there were two teams in front of them that could have drafted him in the point guard spot. He fell to them. They didn't have to trade up. They got their guy. They're thrilled about building around him. Yep. And then they traded in to the back of the first round to get Alex Caruban to add another piece. And they may move on from Domantas Sabonis. We'll see. But they have Maxime Reynaud, and now they have Caruban to put in as a big man position. And I think they came out of the first night feeling really good about themselves.
12: Sacramento has not necessarily been synonymous with winning recently, and so for them to be your winner.
14: Being kind.
12: I'm trying to keep the good spirits going. One winner is me, because we get a new Iman Shumpert nickname, which is something that I always look forward to. What you got, Iman? Somebody you're looking at.
13: My boy Visa Caesar Salad, as I like to call him. Visa Salad. That's what I'm going to call him. Visa Salad. But I really am intrigued with him as a draft pick, especially with him going as low as he did. Not to say he went low, like he didn't deserve
12: high. But he was mocked higher.
13: Exactly. And I want to highlight that true big man stuff, because in a world full of you have to please this guy with shots, you have to please that guy with plays, you have to please people, he's not one of those guys. And I think that those guys complement a guard so well. So for Atlanta to make that move and to grab him, it excites me. You know what I mean? I think that when you pair him with a CJ McCollum, a guy that can make the bounce pass, that pocket pass, and he can stay within that free throw line area, take a dribble, make a pivot, do a spin. Like, yep. Guys like that are valuable in this league. And I look at the makeup of the Hawks. I think about when they played the Knicks in the playoffs. And I'm saying, this guy can play right there at the lip of the rim. This guy can keep the ball alive. This guy can catch. This guy can rim run. It's just an exciting future for him.
15: I think for me, Memphis. I think with Cameron Boozer at number three, and then they go Kareem Lopez later in the first round, yeah. And then tonight, Richie Saunders with that early second-round pick, who probably has a first-round grade if he doesn't hurt his knee at BYU, and they get an older player there. I think we all know they've started this youth movement with Desmond Bane, Jaren Jackson Jr.
14: They traded for our beef stew. Tried Isaiah Stewart.
15: And they added Isaiah Stewart, so you get some size there. But I do like what Memphis has done over the last couple nights.
8: Memphis taking Richie Saunders, BYU's four-year starter, selected with the number 32 pick in the second round in Wednesday's second half of the NBA draft. SportsCenter All Night, ESPN Radio. While our focus has been on the draft, there have been trades in the NBA this week, which have certainly caught our attention. There could be another one on the horizon. ESPN insider Sean Charania.
16: LaMelo Ball of the Charlotte Hornets. His name is picking up steam around the league. I'm told the Charlotte Hornets are seriously engaged on multiple fronts with interested suitors in Ball. There have been multiple teams that have made aggressive offers this past week, and LaMelo Ball had a strong finish to last season. It really mirrored the Hornets' rise to the play-in tournament, so both sides finished the year in a good place, and my understanding is LaMelo Ball has wanted to be in Charlotte, but the offers are continuing to come in, and if the price is met, we could see potential movement here with LaMelo Ball in the coming days.
8: Keep our eyes on further action that could be coming down the pike in the wake of the NBA draft. Draft also giving us a clear signal of what's going on in the Western Conference. ESPN insider Brian Windhorst.
14: There were obviously going to be a bunch of potential franchise players taken at the top of this draft, and we had some new stars come into the league. But my takeaway, the absolute unfettered size race in the Western Conference. If you watch the two teams who are in the Western Conference Finals, the Oklahoma City Thunder and the San Antonio Spurs, both of them were obsessed with getting bigger. Adai Mara being there for the Thunder to take at the 12th pick, adding a 7'4" guy. They already have a couple of 7-footers. They took Tomas Sorber last year. He missed the season with injury. They're going to potentially enter next season with four different 7-footers, and they can play a lineup that would include two guys over 7 foot tall if they want. And then you look at the Spurs. They got Victor Wembanyama, but you think they're done? They trade back into the draft at the end to get Taurus Reed from UConn to be able to put out more size out there in addition to Jaden Quintance, what they drafted earlier. If you think you're going to get by with one or two centers in the Western Conference, I wish you luck.
8: And then there's the questions about what happens in the wake of the Giannis Antetokounmpo trade, for example, in Boston, with Jaylen Brown still there because Giannis Antetokounmpo went to Miami. ESPN analyst Kendrick Perkins.
17: This relationship is over. There's no coming back to this. How many times is Brad Stevens and the Boston Celtics going to give Jaylen Brown the hug with the knife in his back, behind his back? Ooh, this is the second time. This is the second time that they tried to trade this man. And if I'm Jaylen Brown, I want out of Boston. I want out of Boston. I don't feel appreciated. And yeah, a lot of it has to do with him running his mouth outside the lines. I'm pretty sure him doing the streaming is rubbing people the wrong way. But you can't come back from this. Like, it's too much animosity, too much heat going on in the middle. Jaylen Brown, to me, said things after they were eliminated that rubbed people the wrong way. Jason Tatum probably would never say it, but for him to say that it was his favorite season of all time while a guy sidelined with an Achilles injury, That don't sit well with anybody.
8: A lot of eyes on Jaylen Brown as we head into the summer. Sports Center All Night, ESPN Radio, from the NBA to the WNBA, and some physical action Wednesday.
18: I mean, Caitlin to the ground, and ooh, that's a hand to the neck, and then Alyssa Thomas steps over her. See, that's the kind of stuff that can incite some future trouble.
8: Future trouble. Hold that thought. Caitlin Clark even left this game in the second half with a back injury, played less than 5 minutes in the third, didn't play the fourth. Fever without her, seeing Phoenix rally.
19: On to the next play. That drive straight into the basket, straight to the basket.
20: Two-possession ball game. Thomas makes it a three-possession ball game, getting downhill.
8: USA Network on the call. Mercury, a 111-109 win over the Fever. For the Mercury, first time scoring at least 110 points in a game since 2016. And that was a three-overtime loss to Dallas. Alyssa Thomas, 24 points, 8 assists in the win. The Fever, third loss in the last four games. Caitlin Clark, 19 points, 8 assists before leaving. She took what appeared to be a couple of cheap shots in this one. And let's just say her coach, Stephanie White, not thrilled.
21: I'm not sure if it had any impact on the health or her health or not, but it was egregious. Number one, you got to call it. It's absolutely egregious and utterly disrespectful. And then number two, you're coming in here aware of what happened two nights ago, and that still happens? Absolutely unacceptable. Absolutely unacceptable. And the reckless closeout that they actually reviewed, and the foot still comes down on top of the defender's foot that wasn't upgraded? Absolutely disrespectful. We have a generational talent and a WNBA superstar who had two cheap shots right there that weren't called. And I just say again, absolutely unacceptable.
8: White saying the game on Wednesday continued a pattern of Caitlin Clark being officiated differently than the rest of the WNBA. And it also might be worth noting that the Fever and Mercury play again in 2 weeks. Mercury winning this one in a two-point game. Lynx winning a two-point game.
7: Miles now into the front court. Energy building on Minnesota's side the final couple minutes. And here comes the mid-range by Miles.
22: And a quick timeout. It's going to come from Washington. You could feel the momentum shifting to Minnesota on the road. And it is the rookie leading the way.
7: Miles, they clear it out for step back three. Yes! The spectacle with a late statement for the Minnesota Lynx.
22: It was a quiet first half for Olivia Miles, but when they have needed her the most down the stretch here in the fourth, the rookie continues to deliver.
8: That's how it sounded on WNBA League Pass. Lynx, a 78-76 win over the Mystics, who have a three-game win streak snapped. Lynx improving to 4-0 following a loss this season. SportsCenter All Night, ESPN Radio. To baseball, Cubs and Mets playing two on Wednesday. And man, did Dansby Swanson have a day.
23: The 1-1. Swanson swings, drills one deep in the air to left. This is going to go! Grand slam! Dansby Swanson! His second home run of the ballgame, and the Cubs have blown it open. 10-3 now the lead over the Mets here in the eighth.
8: Dansby Swanson, 2-for-4, both the hits being home runs, drives in 7 to tie a career high. And that was just game one, which was a 10-3 Cubs win. What would he do for an encore?
23: 2-0. And a high drive hit to deep right center field. Going back, Beatty, at the track near the wall. He leaps. It bangs off the wall. Ramirez racing for third. Being waved home. Ball loose in the outfield. Swanson on his way to third base. Triple. Cubs take the lead. Here's the pitch. Swanson line drive, base hit in the left center field. Kelly scores around third, racing home Ramirez. Two-run single for red-hot Dansby Swanson. And the Cubs now up 10-5 over the Mets here in the ninth. Swanson with four RBIs in the nightcap.
8: To go with the 7 he had in game one, Cubs Radio Network. So if you look at Dansby Swanson's stat line, it goes all the way to 11. 11 RBI in the doubleheader, 15 RBI in the series, and there's still another game to go on Thursday. Oh, by the way, Cubs sweep the doubleheader, 10-3 in game one, 10-5 in game two. The Mets committing six errors in the second game. Each infielder had at least one. Six errors, most in a major league game since 2019, and for the Mets, their most in a game since September 1st of 2014. Giants and A's in San Francisco, a game that was decided by one swing in the bottom of the ninth.
0: The pitch.
8: Barcoto, high drive. Left center field. It is gone! Victor Barcoto walks it off with his second home run as a major leaguer. The Giants go deep twice in the ninth inning and steal a win from the A's. 2-1, the final. JMBR with the call. First career walk-off home run, and it was a 445-foot shot. Longest walk-off homer by any player this season. Giants' third win this season when trailing in the ninth inning or later. Speaking of late rallies, remember that time when the Phillies rallied in the top of the ninth to beat the Nationals? It was way back on, Tuesday. If you don't recall that, that's okay, because the Phillies did it again on Wednesday.
0: One ball, two strikes to Hill. The pitch, swing and a fly ball deep, right center field. Wood back to the track and the wall. It's going to run, and they did it again. It's Derek Hill with a two-run pinch hit homer over the high wall and right. Deja vu in D.C. The Phillies take the lead in the ninth. It's 5-4.
8: 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They win consecutive games, trailing, entering the ninth in both. First time doing that in back-to-back games since 2013. For the Nationals, 23rd blown save this season. Six more than any other team. Straight ahead, what to do with the lineup on Thursday? That's next. SportsCenter All Night continues. It's ESPN Radio.
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1: 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World Cup action continuing on Wednesday. Group A, Mexico gets another win. It's a 3-0 shutout. They'd already clinched the group prior to the game. Wins its three group stage games for the first time in World Cup action. They will play the round of 32 Tuesday in Mexico City. Their opponent to be determined. South Africa also winning on Wednesday, 1-0 over South Korea. South Africa finishes second in Group A with 4 points. They will face Canada in the round of 32 on Sunday in Los Angeles. Group C, Brazil, a 3-0 win over Scotland. Brazil wins the group with 7 points. They'll face the second-place team from Group F Monday in Houston. Morocco doubles up Haiti 4-2, finishing second in Group C with 7 points. And in Group B, on Wednesday, Switzerland, a 2-1 win over Canada. Switzerland wins Group B with 7 points. Bosnia-Herzegovina, a 3-1 win over Qatar. And Bosnia finishes third in Group B with 4 points. Qatar is eliminated from the tournament. Team USA returns to the pitch on Thursday against Turkey A. The big question, though, will Team USA have everybody? ESPN's Jeremy Schapp.
2: Look, it's one of the most scrutinized calf injuries in the history of American sports. You know, Pulisic hasn't played now in 12 days since the first half of the first group stage game against Paraguay. He missed the game against Australia. If he does not play at all tomorrow, and assuming he does play in the round of 32 knockout game next week in San Francisco, it will be a full 19 days between playing time. That's a long time. So he indicated today when he addressed the media that he is ready to play tomorrow and that all systems are in fact go.
3: Yeah, it's been tough, but I was able to support the team and watch them get an amazing result in Seattle. And now just back training, pushing every day so that I can be available for this next game. I care, obviously, for this team so deeply, just like we all do. And I just want us to win, whether I'm playing or not playing.
2: The question is going to be, how much does he play, assuming that he does play? We were talking to Casey Keller earlier, the former U.S. goalkeeper. And I think the assumption is going to be, it's not going to be 90 minutes. Maybe it's 30 minutes at the beginning. Maybe it's 30 minutes in the second half. But you want to get him out there. You want to get him moving. You want to get him some minutes. You don't want him to basically go 3 weeks between appearances.
4: So that's the Pulisic angle. There are some other tweaks that we could see from the U.S. lineup. What are you hearing about tomorrow's plans for this squad?
2: Well, there are almost certainly going to be some significant tweaks, if only because four of the United States' most important players, Tyler Adams and Chris Richards and Flo Balogun and Jedi Robinson, are all on yellow cards, so they don't want to risk anything. They're not going to be out there. It'd be very surprising. Those four are not playing, and if Pulisic does play, he won't play the whole game. Beyond that, we're just going to have to wait and see.
1: 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Back to baseball, Angels, Orioles. This one was Baltimore's early.
5: Pitch cranked in the air to right field. There it goes again. Does it have the height? And it's the top of the wall. It's out. It's a home run. It bounced over, but Sayo's done it again. Like a field goal hitting the crossbar and bouncing in. But Sayo clipped the top of the fence, up and over. It's a 5-2 Oriole lead.
1: 5-2 there in the third inning, but they would wind up going to extras and in the 10th.
6: And the next delivery, and that's a little tapper on the left side. It's stopped by the catcher. Can't get the tag on Schonewell. No throw to first base, and the ball game is over. What a walk-off win for the Angels today. The two batters, the last two that put the ball in play, hardly hit it hard at all.
1: Angels Radio AM 830 and WBAL with the Baltimore call. Angels, a 7-6 win. Their 11th extra inning game this season. They've now won four of those 11. Orioles, 17 strikeouts pitching. They're most in a game this season, but it's the Angels who win it with their sixth walk-off win this season, tying the Mariners, White Sox, and Padres for the most, second most in baseball They trail the Cubs, who have 9. Dodgers and Twins on Wednesday. Shohei Ohtani on the mound.
7: Ohtani is 3-2 pitch. Swung on and missed. Strike 3. A sweeper. Strikeout number 8 for Ohtani.
1: 8 strikeouts over his 6 innings of work. Getting a little offensive support as well.
7: 3-2 pitch to Betts. He swings and hammers one. Left center and deep. This ball heading back to the wall. It is gone. A home run. Mookie Betts. Home run number 9. And the Dodgers strike first. It's 1-0.
1: They wind up winning it 4-3. Their 7th series sweep this season. AM 570 LA Sports. Ohtani improves to 8-2 with the win. Diamondbacks and Cardinals.
8: And the first pitch swung on. That is hit high and deep out to left field. Velasquez going back. And there's his first career big league home run. Lou James Groover. It comes in the top of the 4th inning. And the Diamondbacks now with a 5-1 lead.
1: Arizona Sports 98-7. 9-4 would be the final. Arizona gets the win. All 9 starters with a hit in this one. Well, which draft pick will prove to be a hit? That's next. Sports Center All Night continues. It's ESPN Radio.
0: Camp to camp,
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1: Caitlin Clark leaves early. Her coach calling out a couple of cheap shots that were not called. Sources indicating the Hornets are talking with teams about moving LaMelo Ball. What a night on the diamond for Dansby Swanson and the Cubs. Cubs sweep a doubleheader. He drives in 11. 30 more picks taken in the NBA draft.
2: With the first pick in the 2026 NBA draft, the Washington Wizards select Anise Dibansa Jr.
3: This is what we've been working for since I wanted to play basketball. I wanted to make it to the NBA, and I've been working so hard to be a number one pick, but I mean, it's a stepping stone. I still got a lot more work to do.
4: He's a two-way player. He's physically mature. He's fiercely competitive.
5: AJ Dibansa is the complete package. He is going to become the face of the Wizards. With Trae Young at the point, AJ Dibansa on the wing, and if you do have a healthy Anthony Davis, that's a playoff team.
1: Day one with a number of highlights, especially at the top of the draft. Day two, some maneuvering and 30 more picks. Of note, ESPN insider Brian Windhorst.
6: Two things. One, the right out of the gates, the Rockets moving up 8 spots to get Bruce Thornton out of Ohio State. That's a guy that I think they want to play right now. I think you could see him having a role. Basically, that's a first-round draft pick. Second thing is this maneuver that the Hawks pulled with Henry Vassar. Now, I don't know Henry Vassar's game the way you college guys do, but Vassar was going to go out of this draft. It looked like, you know, he was going to be a borderline first-round pick.
7: Yeah, that's where Jay had him.
6: What happens is when the second round picks, the team calls the agent and they say, will you play for a two-way contract? Will you play for a two-way contract? You say no, then the teams are going to pass on him. And that's probably why Vassar was sliding. But at some point, it looks like the Hawks and Vassar got on the same page, had some sort of understanding, and then the Hawks made a maneuver to trade up. That is a very fascinating move. It may result in nothing. You know, I don't know. But the Hawks made maybe the most interesting move, and they feel like they got a steal tonight.
8: I think it's a pretty darn good selection for them. Mm-hmm. And to get him at 52, you know, to get a guy with size that can rebound and also can knock down a three, like he can step away and shoot. You're not going to get many of those guys late in the second round. So that's a coup for Atlanta.
1: And now as we step back and take a look at the draft in a more macro sense, ESPN analyst Sean Farnham.
9: I'm not saying this just because Wendy was sitting in this chair not that long ago and said essentially the same thing, but it's the teams at the top of the Western Conference. When you look at OKC and what they were able to do, but I love what the San Antonio Spurs did. I mean, getting Jaden Quaintance, who potentially could have been a lottery pick had he been healthy and played throughout the course of the season at Kentucky. He's a great defensive presence already. He needs to continue to grow at the offensive end of the floor, but the upside at a very young guy can impact the game moving forward and have the time to do that and grow in the Spurs system is huge. And then Reed's ability to out-muscle, overpower, and bring a strength interior presence to the San Antonio Spurs, I think adds another dimension there. So I really love what the San Antonio Spurs did.
10: What pick surprised you the most and why?
9: Listen, I think this was a draft that had very little surprise last night, to be honest with you. Everything kind of went to form. I think the only one that you could really point at is Morris Johnson going a little bit earlier than I think some people expected, but he had an incredible showing at the combine where you saw his overall athleticism, and then he demonstrated his ability to stretch the floor a little bit, something that he didn't show a lot of at Michigan. And when he shot the ball as well as he did at the combine, he left there with some momentum. He was able to carry that momentum throughout the workout process. And then when you look at his physical strengths of how he can dominate a game down low and his defensive abilities, rebounding the basketball, I understand why Dallas did it, but it was a little bit of a surprise to see him go as early as he did. Maybe 3 or 4 picks later, that's where we would have found him.
1: And of course, AJ Dibansa goes number one overall on Tuesday. Darren Peterson goes number two overall, Wizards and Jazz respectively. And as for the impact on the respective fortunes of those teams, to the guys at PTI.
11: All right, Wilbon, which team makes the playoff first, the Wizards or the Jazz?
12: I want this to be the Wizards, because I can go 6 blocks and we can see the Wizards after we leave the set. And they got a chance, Tony. I mean, with Trae Young, Keyshawn George, Anthony Davis in uniform.
11: Yep.
12: Sar. I know he's coming back. Alex Sar. Koulibaly. All right. And of course, you know, you just took the first player in the draft.
13: That's right.
12: A.J. DeBanza. You got Trey Johnson, Will Riley off the bench, presumably off the bench. Maybe they start. I'd like to take them. But, Tony, Utah, when you add Darren Peterson to Keyonte George, Walker Kessler, if they keep him, is a restricted free agent. Jaren Jackson Jr., who's been an all-star, maybe even defensive player of the year. Lauri Markkanen, yeah. And they got Ace Bailey, Kyle Filipowski, Isaiah Collier coming off the bench. But, again, Peterson with that crew, I think it's going to be Utah. I think Utah makes it next year, playoffs.
13: How high up have you honestly predicted the Wizards could be this season?
12: Well,
13: how high?
12: If Anthony Davis and Trae Young play 50 games each, sixth. Now, I'm not going to the betting window.
13: Wait, you don't even have them in the play-in game. No. You have them in the playoffs.
12: Yeah.
13: They have vaulted from last, that's 15th
12: DeBanza
13: to sixth.
12: Is really good. Okay. He'll help each one of those other guys find their natural level one step down.
13: Well, yeah, let's talk about finding your natural level.
12: Okay.
13: We're going to find Anthony Davis' natural level. How many games? Do you think he's going to play more than 10?
12: I just said 50.
13: Okay.
12: You said that.
13: So that's a joke, right?
12: No, I like Anthony Davis.
13: Alex Saar, the number two pick in the draft.
12: You said he had moments last year?
13: He had some moments, but every single game that he has played in that uniform, the staff has tried to lose. So you don't know what he's got.
12: That's a fair point.
13: Right? You don't know what
12: he's got.
13: That's
12: a fair point.
13: Trae Young, terrific. Except the day he left Atlanta, Atlanta got better, and we could go through those numbers. DeBanza, yeah, sure, I would have picked him too.
12: Right.
13: But we have also heard from multiple people that Peterson will score more, that Boozer is a more complete player, and that Caleb Wilson has the greatest upside.
12: All four of them, they're like a rookie Mount Rushmore, four of them. I said Utah. Utah, because if you put George in that lineup, the size and skill of Kessler, Jaren Jackson Jr., Lauri Markkanen, and...
13: Do you have them sixth in the West, like you have the Wizards sixth in the East?
12: Yeah.
13: Okay.
12: I think there's some teams that are going to take a tumble that I'm looking at going, I don't know about them. Now, young team,
13: I don't want tanking to prove to be the right thing to do.
12: And both those teams...
13: They both tanked.
12: They tanked.
13: When they played each other, it could have been a 50-45 game.
12: Issue something. San Antonio, which we talk about every day on this show, did they tank?
13: No.
12: They didn't tank.
13: Well, not this past. Not since they got
12: Wimbanyama. They tanked to get Wimbanyama,
13: yes, okay,
12: the player of a generation.
13: It's wrong. It's just wrong. It's wrong.
12: He's such a stickler for rules.
13: That's right.
12: That's it. We're done. Go Wizards. Go Jazz. Back to you.
1: 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ESPN Radio. Speaking of the NBA, we had a couple of big trades earlier in the week. Now, Charlotte Hornets are engaged in trade talks with a number of teams that are aggressively pursuing guard LaMelo Ball. That, according to Arsham Sharania, talks around the Ball issue have picked up some steam. Hornets fielding some aggressive offers. If Charlotte's terms are met, a potential trade could develop within a day or two. Meanwhile, Lakers' Austin Reeves intending to sign a 4-year, $185 million max contract to return to L.A. Reeves declined his $15 million player option, paving the way for the new max deal, the richest contract in NBA history for an undrafted player. ESPN insider Brian Windhorst.
14: The Lakers, I think, felt they had to do this now because there was a real sense that the Detroit Pistons were going to go after Reeves with a full max contract in the coming days. They were trying to move salary. That got the Lakers to go to this level. And so the interesting thing about the Lakers' cap position, and I know it sounds strange, I'm apologizing that it's so complex, but Reeves signing for this amount of money does not affect their cap position. He stays on their books at $21 million, whereas LeBron James, every dollar that LeBron signs for is a dollar less than they can give other free agents. I know that that's counterintuitive, but that's just the way that it is. So the Lakers, as I just said, they've got to get bigger. And when you have a perimeter that has Austin Reeves and Luka Doncic on it, you need protection on the back line. The Lakers have to prioritize getting size, whether that's using it in straight free agency or whether that's trading for a player and absorbing salary. Every dollar that they give LeBron, they can't spend on that. So LeBron may have to wait and see how the Lakers offseason plays out before the Lakers can articulate how much money they have to offer him.
1: And there's certainly been some movement this week in the NBA, like Giannis Antetokounmpo traded to Miami, which leaves some questions regarding the domino effect.
15: My understanding is the Celtics were not willing to part with enough young players and assets to get a deal done. For the second time in 4 years, the Celtics have offered Jaylen Brown in a trade. If you're Boston, there is going to be fallout from this.
16: That's
15: going
16: to be a hard bridge to repair now.
1: Jaylen Brown was put out there as part of the package the Celtics were offering for Giannis Antetokounmpo, which obviously did not come to fruition. ESPN's Shams Charania.
17: Jaylen Brown was offered for Giannis, and so that's not the end for him in trade rumors. The Boston Celtics are actively in conversations with interested teams in Jaylen Brown, and the sense that I get around the league is that the Celtics are having these discussions with a level of purpose. It doesn't mean that a trade is guaranteed, because Jaylen Brown has 3 years guaranteed left on his deal on a supermax contract, and so finding the right suitor that meets the right price, that could take some time, but that time that it could take, that there could be urgency that develops on either side, because clearly it could rub Jaylen Brown the wrong way. This is someone that was the 2024 Finals MVP, who was a finalist for league MVP this past season, and now his name was back offered for Giannis Antetokounmpo. 4 years ago, he was offered for Kevin Durant, and so we should have clarity on Jaylen Brown here over the next few weeks. He is extension eligible if he is with the Celtics in July, so there's going to have to be some level of resolution by then.
1: Giannis Antetokounmpo dealt by the Bucks, who are rebuilding. As for next steps in Milwaukee, ESPN reporter Jamal Collier.
18: It's a reset for the Bucks, and really an end of an era after 13 years with Giannis Antetokounmpo as the face of the franchise, and really the past decade of trying to compete and win for championships. And that meant the Bucks really pushed in a lot of draft assets over the past few years in trades that they began to recoup in this deal. It begins tonight, starting a foundation of young players and using some of those draft picks going forward with pick number 10 and number 13, two lottery picks that'll be joining this team going forward. And this is what sources told me about the Bucks. They want to establish the foundation and what this team will look like going forward. That could include Tyler Hero. The team is certainly open to keeping him, especially to see how some of their young players really evaluate, you know, how they play next to Hero. Ryan Rollins had a good year for them last year. Usman Dang was good after the trade deadline. But they will also be listening to offers, to canvassing the league to see potentially what the market looks like for Hero as well going forward.
19: Well, what do you think is going to be Giannis's legacy?
18: The people in Milwaukee are going to always remember that 2021 championship, that 50-piece to cap it as well, the Nuggets order as well. But winning the Finals MVP, winning the first championship in 50 years to this city and this organization is what's going to endure. And look, this is even throughout the ups and downs of the past year, Giannis always professed his love for Milwaukee, for the organization that raised him as an immigrant coming to the States for the first time, and the organization did all they could to sort of not get to this point. But ultimately, with Giannis trying to compete for a second championship, he had to sort of move on, but he will always, I think, feel home and feel beloved back in Milwaukee.
1: Giannis Antetokounmpo heading south to Miami, joining the Heat, deal that should be finalized in early July. SportsCenter All Night, ESPN Radio. Back to baseball. Brewers, a 6-5 win over the Reds for Milwaukee. That's four straight road wins, tied for the second longest road win streak this season. They are now 26-8 when recording double digits in the hit column. Second most wins in baseball in that scenario. Astros get past the Blue Jays 3-1. Astros scoring the go-ahead run on a pickoff error. Second instance where a team scores the go-ahead run on a pickoff error in the seventh inning or later. Pirates taking it to the Mariners.
20: Here's the pitch. Line drive right field, base hit. That'll do. That'll give the Pirates the lead. Andy Rodriguez into second base. Ball bounces past Rayleigh. He's into second with a double. Andy gives the Pirates a 2-1 lead in the fourth.
1: Pirates taking the lead there. They would pile on and win it 11-1. Sports Radio 93.7, The Fan. Pirates scoring 5 runs in the 4th inning, 4 runs in the 7th. 29 innings this season with at least 4 runs scored, tied for the with the Dodgers for the most in Major League Baseball. Yankees going long.
0: Another long drive to left field. Looking up is Green. See ya. Another home run for Goldschmidt. And the Yankees lead 2-1.
1: Paul Goldschmidt, the only player with multiple two-homer games against Tarek Skubal as the Yankees double up the Tigers 4-2. Skubal's six innings, gave up four hits, nine strikeouts, but three homers allowed in those four hits. Ties his career high in a game. Yankees with the 4-2 win on the YES Network. Guardians and White Sox went 10.
21: Here comes his 2-0 pitch. Swung on, bouncing ball, left side, base hit. That'll put Cleveland back in front as Halpin scores from third on the RBI single by Watson.
1: WTAM in Cleveland as the Guardians go on to the 4-3 win in 10, snapping a three-game losing streak and avoid getting swept on the road for the first time this season, their 14th road series. Well, what does Team USA do with their lineup on Thursday? That's next. SportsCenter All Night. It's ESPN Radio.
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1: 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Lions cornerback Terrion Arnold is facing multiple felony charges. Arrested Wednesday in Tampa in connection with robbery and kidnapping in early February. Tampa police previously arrested six other individuals, but they say Arnold was the primary conspirator. In a statement Wednesday, a representative for Arnold says he categorically denies any involvement in the matters. Underlying the allegations made against him, he maintains his innocence. His attorney says there's no credible evidence linking Arnold to the allegations. World Cup, Team USA back on the field Thursday against Turkey. Christian Pulisic said he's ready to play, although it's been tough.
2: It was difficult, of course, right after it happened. Obviously, it was such a, you know, crazy emotions, such a great start, and being with the team for that first half and then getting a great result. And then I didn't think it would be keep me out any longer, but it was just something that just kind of lingered. And it's been tough, but I was able to support the team and watch them get an amazing result in Seattle. And now just back training, pushing every day so that I can be available for this next game. Like, I care, obviously, for this team so deeply. Just like we all do, and I just want us to win. Whether I'm playing or not playing, I desperately want to win. Anything I can do to help. Like I said, those guys, they don't even need my help.
3: So, Christian, you feel you're good to go tomorrow?
2: Yeah.
1: Says he's good to go, but probably not ready to play 90 minutes. So, what's Team USA do? Analyst Casey Keller?
4: I don't think that they want him to go almost 3 weeks without playing competitive match. So if he truly is fit, and he seems to claim that he is fit, then I think you have to play him 20, 30 minutes and really kind of get him back into form into that round of 32, because you don't want him to have that long of a layoff before that big match.
5: We know the U.S. play a round of 32 match July 1st in Santa Clara. That's locked in. There's a 99% chance the opponent's Bosnia. What are your impressions of that matchup?
4: Well, Bosnia is kind of big and strong, and you know, they're very dangerous on set pieces. So yeah, it's an interesting matchup, but I think if the U.S. continues to show the energy that they've shown, the pace, how quickly they move the ball, I think they match up very well. They just have to be very smart defensively and avoid silly fouls in dangerous areas, because Bosnia will punish you if you give them enough set pieces.
1: 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WNBA Valkyries, a 77-66 win over the Dream, which has a four-game win streak, and Sky pull away from the Fire, 101-78.
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0: Number 5.
1: WNBA, the Lynx with a 2-point win over Washington. Olivia Miles contributing her 7th 20-point game of the season. WNBA League Pass.
7: Miles, they clear it out for step back three. Yes! The spectacle with a late statement for the Minnesota Lynx.
8: It was a quiet first half for Olivia Miles, but when they have needed her the most down the stretch here in the fourth, the rookie continues to deliver.
0: Number 4.
1: Marlins double up the Rangers 4-2. Otto Lopez bringing in half of the runs with one swing. 104.3 WQAM.
9: Otto drives the ball out to left field. That's very deep, and it is gone. It slams off the Everett bank sign to left center field. Otto Lopez smokes a ball. His 33rd multi-hit game, and he caps it with a homer. And there's breathing room for the Fish on a beauty of a pop. It's 4-1 Marlins in the bottom of the eighth.
0: Number 3.
1: Cubs sweep a pair from the Mets. Chicago with 10 runs in each game. 20 total runs. Dansby Swanson driving in 11 of them. 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

0: Ice Cube's Big 3 is back. The most competitive basketball league on earth is on CBS this Saturday. Big 3 All-Star Dwight Howard and the LA Riot take on Greg Monroe and the Dallas Power. Then in another clash of undefeated teams, Earl Clark and Coach Steven Jackson lead the DMV Trilogy against Montrezl Harrell, Coach Dr. J, and the Chicago Triplets. The game played the way you love. 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
1: Yay, yay. Left center field. It is gone! Victor Barracuda walks it off with his second home run as a major leaguer. The Giants go deep twice in the ninth inning and steal a win from the A's. 2-1 the final.
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1: A walk-off homer in the bottom of the 14th inning. 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
4: From opening day.
1: Hammer to left field. See you later. Mike Trout, how's that to start the season?
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1: Oh, my goodness. 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Giancarlo Stanton and the American League with one swing has tied it up.
9: 457-foot home run. 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
1: Judge back, some more. Leaping and he caught it. Out of here. Mookie Betts. Shohei Ohtani.
4: Until a champion is crowned at the World Series.
1: 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Repeat champions for the first time in baseball in 25 years. The Dodgers are World Series champs.
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0: 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The NBA draft wraps up in Brooklyn.
1: When you look at the Eastern Conference, we're going to handicap it. New York is clearly in the top tier. Detroit, from a regular season standpoint, still in the top tier. Boston, still in the top tier. Let's see what happens with Jaylen Brown. And the Miami Heat, top tier, because they just got Giannis Antetokounmpo.
0: The U.S. men's national team preps for its final group stage game.
2: I think we achieved what we wanted, is to be, first of all, qualified for the next stage and then be first, no? But now I think it's important to think in all the circumstances because what we are thinking is to win. Of course, qualify, but we want to win.
0: Ohtani takes the mound as the Dodgers face the Twins.
3: Swing and a miss, strike three. Big sweeper. Cut on by Lewis. He makes quick work of Royce Lewis, and there's one away in the Twins' second.
0: Plus, Olivia Mouse leads the Lynx against the Mystics.
4: Miles whips a pass deep to the corner. McBride drains it. Her fourth three of the first half. She's got 14 points, and Minnesota back in business, tied up with the Mystics at the break.
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5: SportsCenter All Night, ESPN Radio, the ESPN app, Sirius XM Channel 80. Wednesday, giving us a player going off on offense and a coach going off after a physical two-point loss. We'll have that on the way. But speaking of hoops, second half of the NBA draft, round number two. While the first round certainly gets the lion's share of the attention, there can be value in the second round.
6: And we see the second apron rearing its head again. Teams moving back in the draft. You know, just what's the big difference? $1 million here, $1 million there. You sign a player, you can make another pick. Some people trying to unload their picks. That's been kind of the theme of last night and tonight.
7: Yes, and second round picks have this great value, mainly because these are not guaranteed salary slots and a lot easier for teams that are closer and closer to that second apron.
5: Our Alan Hahn and PJ Carlissimo on the NBA draft on ESPN Radio. 30 more picks taken on Wednesday in New York. And now the dust settles. As for winners as we come out of the draft, our ESPN crew, Malika Andrews with Iman Shumpert, Brian Windhorst, Bobby Marks, and Jay Billis.
8: The truth is we really don't know the winners until years in the future, but I'll tell you what I liked. Obviously, at the top with A.J. DeBonta and Darren Peterson, but if you go a little bit further down, I think what Chicago got was really good. Getting Caleb Wilson from North Carolina and then getting Dalen Swain. And, you know, a lot of people had Dalen Swain of Texas down a little bit further in the draft in the 20s, but they drafted him at 15, so they got a 3-and-D wing. And, you know, kind of, who cares if you get the guy you want? Who cares if you got the fact? Get him at 15.
9: Mr.
8: So I
9: Chicago
8: they did well.
9: Over here doesn't care.
10: That's what I'm saying. I like this guy today. I like this guy.
9: All right, we're going to bring him on to NBA more often.
10: I like this guy, man.
11: Yeah, I think good news for the Sacramento Kings. They've had zero luck in the lottery.
9: Yeah, they've needed some good
11: but
9: news.
11: But some things have fallen their way. They've drafted pretty well the last couple of years. They really, really wanted Darius Acuff Jr. And there were two teams in front of them that could have drafted him in the point guard spot. He fell to them. They didn't have to trade up. They got their guy. They're thrilled about building around him.
9: Yep.
11: And then they traded in to the back of the first round to get Alex Caruban to add another piece. And they may move on from Domantas Sabonis. We'll see. But they have Maxime Reynaud, and now they have Caruban to put in as a big man position. And I think they came out of the first night feeling really good about themselves.
9: Sacramento has not necessarily been synonymous with winning recently, and so for them to be
11: That's
9: your winner.
11: Being kind.
9: I'm trying to keep the good spirits going. One winner is me because we get a new Iman Shumpert nickname, which is something that I always look forward to. What you got, Iman? Somebody
10: yeah,
9: you're looking at.
10: My boy Visa Caesar Salad, as I like to call him. Visa Salad. Visa Salad. That's what I'm going to call him. Visa Salad. But I really am intrigued with him as a draft pick, especially with him going as low as he did. Not to say he went low, like he didn't deserve high.
9: But he was mocked higher.
10: Exactly. And I want to highlight that true big man stuff, because in a world full of you have to please this guy with shots, you have to please that guy with plays, you have to please people, he's not one of those guys. And I think that those guys complement a guard so well. So for Atlanta to make that move and to grab him, it excites me. You know what I mean? I think that when you pair him with a C.J. McCollum, a guy that can make the bounce pass, that pocket pass, and he can stay within that free throw line area, take a dribble, make a pivot, do a spin. Like, yep. Guys like that are valuable in this league. And I look at the makeup of the Hawks. I think about when they played the Knicks in the playoffs, and I'm saying this guy can play right there at the lip of the rim. This guy can keep the ball alive. This guy can catch. This guy could rim run. It's just an exciting future for him.
12: I think for me, Memphis. I think with Cameron Boozer at number three, and then they go Kareem Lopez later in the first round, yeah. And then tonight, Richie Saunders with that early second-round pick, who probably is a first-round grade if he doesn't hurt his knee at BYU, and they get an older player there. I think we all know they've started this youth movement with Desmond Bane, Jaren Jackson Jr.
13: So traded for our beef stew. Try Isaiah Stewart.
12: And they added Isaiah Stewart, so you get some size there. But I like what Memphis has done over the last couple of nights.
5: Memphis taking Richie Saunders, BYU's four-year starter, selected with the number 32 pick in the second round in Wednesday's second half of the NBA draft. SportsCenter all night, ESPN Radio. While our focus has been on the draft, there have been trades in the NBA this week, which have certainly caught our attention. There could be another one on the horizon. ESPN insider Sean Charania.
14: LaMelo Ball of the Charlotte Hornets. His name is picking up steam around the league. I'm told the Charlotte Hornets are seriously engaged on multiple fronts with interested suitors in Ball. There have been multiple teams that have made aggressive offers this past week, and LaMelo Ball had a strong finish to last season. It really mirrored the Hornets' rise to the play-in tournament, so both sides finished the year in a good place, and my understanding is LaMelo Ball has wanted to be in Charlotte, but the offers are continuing to come in, and if the price is met, we could see potential movement here with LaMelo Ball in the coming days.
5: Keep our eyes on further action that could be coming down the pike in the wake of the NBA draft. Draft also giving us a clear signal of what's going on in the Western Conference. ESPN insider Brian Windhorst.
13: There were obviously going to be a bunch of potential franchise players taken at the top of this draft, and we had some new stars come into the league. But my takeaway, the absolute unfettered size race in the Western Conference. If you watch the two teams who are in the Western Conference Finals, the Oklahoma City Thunder and the San Antonio Spurs, both of them were obsessed with getting bigger. Adai Mara being there for the Thunder to take at the 12th pick, adding a 7'4" guy. They already have a couple of 7-footers. They took Tomas Sorber last year. He missed the season with injury. They're going to potentially enter next season with four different 7-footers, and they can play a lineup that would include two guys over 7 foot tall if they want. And then you look at the Spurs. They got Victor Wembanyama. You think they're done? They trade back into the draft at the end to get Taris Reed from UConn to be able to put out more size out there in addition to Jaden Quintance, what they drafted earlier. If you think you're going to get by with one or two centers in the Western Conference, I wish you luck.
5: And then there's the questions about what happens in the wake of the Giannis Antetokounmpo trade, for example, in Boston with Jaylen Brown still there because Giannis Antetokounmpo went to Miami. ESPN analyst Kendrick Perkins.
15: This relationship is over. There's no coming back to this. How many times is Brad Stevens and the Boston Celtics going to give Jaylen Brown the hug with the knife in his back, behind his back? This is the second time that they tried to trade this man. And if I'm Jaylen Brown, I want out of Boston. I want out of Boston. I don't feel appreciated. And yeah, a lot of it has to do with him running his mouth outside the lines. I'm pretty sure him doing the streaming is rubbing people the wrong way. But you can't come back from this. Like, it's too much animosity, too much heat going on in the middle. Jaylen Brown, to me, said things after they were eliminated that rubbed people the wrong way. Jason Tatum probably would never say it. But for him to say that it was his favorite season of all time while a guy is sidelined with an Achilles injury, That don't sit well with anybody.
5: A lot of eyes on Jaylen Brown as we head into the summer. SportsCenter all night, ESPN Radio, from the NBA to the WNBA, and some physical action Wednesday.
16: I mean, Jaylen to the ground, and that's a hand to the neck, and then Alyssa Thomas steps over. See, that's the kind of stuff that can incite some future trouble.
5: Future trouble. Hold that thought. Caitlin Clark even left this game in the second half with a back injury, played Less than 5 minutes in the third, didn't play the fourth. Fever without her, seeing Phoenix rally.
17: On to the next play. That drive straight into the straight to the basket.
18: Two-possession ball game. Thomas makes it a three-possession ball game getting downhill.
5: USA Network on the call. Mercury, a 111-109 win over the Fever. For the Mercury, first time scoring at least 110 points in a game since 2016. And that was a three-overtime loss to Dallas. Alyssa Thomas, 24 points, 8 assists in the win. The Fever, third loss in the last four games. Caitlin Clark, 19 points, 8 assists before leaving. She took what appeared to be a couple of cheap shots in this one. And let's just say her coach, Stephanie White, not thrilled.
19: I'm not sure if it had any impact on the health or her health or not, but it was egregious. Number one, you got to call it. It's absolutely egregious and utterly disrespectful. And then number two, you're coming in here aware of what happened two nights ago, and that still happens? Absolutely unacceptable. Absolutely unacceptable. And the reckless closeout that they actually reviewed, and the foot still comes down on top of the defender's foot that wasn't upgraded? Absolutely disrespectful. We have a generational talent and a WNBA superstar who had two cheap shots right there that weren't called. And I just say again, absolutely unacceptable.
5: White saying the game on Wednesday continued a pattern of Caitlin Clark being officiated differently than the rest of the WNBA. And it also might be worth noting that the Fever and Mercury play again in 2 weeks. Mercury winning this one in a two-point game. Lynx winning a two-point game.
4: Miles now into the front court. Energy building on Minnesota's side the final couple minutes. And here comes the mid-range by Miles.
20: And a quick timeout. It's going to come from Washington. You could feel the momentum shifting to Minnesota on the road. And it is the rookie leading the way.
4: Miles, they clear it out for step back three. Yes! The spectacle with a late statement for the Minnesota Lynx.
20: It was a quiet first half for Olivia Miles, but when they have needed her the most down the stretch here in the fourth, the rookie continues to deliver.
5: That's how it sounded on WNBA League Pass. Lynx, a 78-76 win over the Mystics, who have a three-game win streak snapped. Lynx improving to 4-0 following a loss this season. SportsCenter All Night, ESPN Radio. To baseball, Cubs and Mets playing two on Wednesday. And man, did Dansby Swanson have a day.
21: The 1-1. Swanson swings, drills one deep in the air to left. This is going to go! Grand slam! Dansby Swanson! His second home run of the ballgame. And the Cubs have blown it open. 10-3 now the lead over the Mets here in the eighth.
5: Dansby Swanson, 2-for-4. Both the hits being home runs. Drives in 7 to tie a career high. And that was just game one, which was a 10-3 Cubs win. What would he do for an encore?
21: The 2-0. And a high drive hit to deep right center field. Going back, Beatty, at the track near the wall. He leaps, it bangs off the wall. Ramirez racing for third. Being waved home. Ball loose in the outfield. Swanson on his way to third base. Triple. Cubs take the lead. Here's the pitch. Swanson line drive, base hit in the left center field. Kelly scores around third, racing home Ramirez. Two-run single for red-hot Dansby Swanson. And the Cubs now up 10-5 over the Mets here in the ninth. Swanson with 4 RBIs in the nightcap.
5: To go with the 7 he had in game one, Cubs Radio Network. So if you look at Dansby Swanson's stat line, it goes all the way to 11. 11 RBI in the doubleheader, 15 RBI in the series, and there's still another game to go on Thursday. Oh, by the way, Cubs sweep the doubleheader, 10-3 in game one, 10-5 in game two. The Mets committing 6 errors in the second game. Each infielder had at least 1. 6 errors, most in a major league game since 2019, and for the Mets, their most in a game since September 1st of 2014. Giants and A's in San Francisco, a game that was decided by one swing in the bottom of the ninth.
22: The pitch.
5: Barrichello, high drive. Left center field. Hit it. MBR with the call. First career walk-off home run, and it was a 445-foot shot. Longest walk-off homer by any player this season. Giants' third win this season when trailing in the ninth inning or later. Speaking of late rallies, remember that time when the Phillies rallied in the top of the ninth to beat the Nationals? It was way back on, Tuesday. If you don't recall that, that's okay, because the Phillies did it again on Wednesday.
1: One ball, two strikes to Hill. The pitch, swing and a fly ball deep, right center field. Wood back to the track, at the wall, it's gone! And they did it again! It's Derek Hill with a two-run pinch hit homer over the high wall and right. Deja vu in D.C. The Phillies take the lead in the ninth. It's 5-4.
5: Sports Radio 94, WIP, Phillies win 5-4. They win consecutive games, trailing, entering the ninth in both. First time doing that in back-to-back games since 2013. For the Nationals, 23rd blown save this season, six more than any other team. Straight ahead, what to do with the lineup on Thursday? That's next. 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It's ESPN Radio.
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1: 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World Cup action continuing on Wednesday. Group A, Mexico gets another win. It's a 3-0 shutout. They'd already clinched the group prior to the game. Wins its three group stage games for the first time in World Cup action. They will play the round of 32 Tuesday in Mexico City. Their opponent to be determined. South Africa also winning on Wednesday, 1-0 over South Korea. South Africa finishes second in Group A with 4 points. They will face Canada in the round of 32 on Sunday in Los Angeles. Group C, Brazil, a 3-0 win over Scotland. Brazil wins the group with 7 points. They'll face the second place team from Group F Monday in Houston. Morocco doubles up Haiti 4-2, finishing second in Group C with 7 points. And in Group B on Wednesday, Switzerland, a 2-1 win over Canada. Switzerland wins Group B with 7 points. Bosnia-Herzegovina, a 3-1 win over Qatar. And Bosnia finishes third in Group B with 4 points. Qatar is eliminated from the tournament. Team USA returns to the pitch on Thursday against Turkey A. The big question, though, will Team USA have everybody? ESPN's Jeremy Schapp.
2: Look, it's one of the most scrutinized calf injuries in the history of American sports. You know, Pulisic hasn't played now in 12 days since the first half of the first group stage game against Paraguay. He missed the game against Australia. If he does not play at all tomorrow, and assuming he does play in the round of 32 knockout game next week in San Francisco, it will be a full 19 days between playing time. That's a long time. So he indicated today when he addressed the media that he is ready to play tomorrow and that all systems are in fact go.
3: Yeah, it's been tough, but I was able to support the team and watch them get an amazing result in Seattle. And now just back training, pushing every day so that I can be available for this next game. Like, I care, obviously, for this team so deeply, just like we all do. And I just want us to win, whether I'm playing or not playing.
2: The question is going to be, how much does he play, assuming that he does play? We were talking to Casey Keller earlier, the former U.S. goalkeeper. And I think the assumption is going to be, it's not going to be 90 minutes. Maybe it's 30 minutes at the beginning. Maybe it's 30 minutes in the second half. But you want to get him out there. You want to get him moving. You want to get him some minutes. You don't want him to basically go 3 weeks between appearances.
4: So that's the Pulisic angle. There are some other tweaks that we could see from the U.S. lineup. What are you hearing about tomorrow's plans for the squad?
2: Well, there are almost certainly going to be some significant tweaks, if only because four of the United States' most important players, Tyler Adams and Chris Richards and Flo Balogun and Jedi Robinson, are all on yellow cards, so they don't want to risk anything. They're not going to be out there. It would be very surprising. Those four are not playing, and if Pulisic does play, he won't play the whole game. Beyond that, we're just going to have to wait and see.
1: 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Back to baseball. Angels, Orioles. This one was Baltimore's early.
5: The pitch cranked in the air to right field. There it goes again. Does it have the height? And it's the top of the wall. It's out. It's a home run. It bounced over, but Sayo's done it again. Like a field goal hitting the crossbar and bouncing in. But Sayo clipped the top of the fence, up and over. It's a 5-2 Oriole lead.
1: 5-2 there in the third inning, but they would wind up going to extras and in the 10th.
6: And the next delivery, and that's a little tapper on the left side. It's stopped by the catcher. Can't get the tag on Schottenwell. No throw to first base, and the ballgame is over. What a walk-off win for the Angels today. The two batters, the last two that put the ball in play, hardly hit it hard at all.
1: Angels Radio AM 830 and WBAL with the Baltimore call. Angels, a 7-6 win, their 11th extra inning game this season. They've now won four of those 11. Orioles 17 strikeouts pitching, their most in a game this season, but it's the Angels who win it with their sixth walk-off win this season, tying the Mariners, White Sox, and Padres for the most, second most in baseball They trail the Cubs, who have 9. Dodgers and Twins on Wednesday. Shohei Ohtani on the mound.
7: Ohtani is 3-2 pitch. Swung on and missed. Strike 3. A sweeper. Strikeout number 8 for Ohtani.
1: 8 strikeouts over his 6 innings of work. Getting a little offensive support as well.
7: 3-2 pitch to Betts. He swings and hammers one. Left center and deep. This ball heading back to the wall. It is gone. A home run. Mookie Betts. Home run number 9. And the Dodgers strike first. It's 1-0.
1: They wind up winning it 4-3. Their 7th series sweep this season. AM 570 LA Sports. Ohtani improves to 8-2 with the win. Diamondbacks and Cardinals.
8: And the first pitch swung on. That is hit high and deep out to left field. Velasquez going back. And there's his first career big league home run. Lou James Groover. It comes in the top of the 4th inning. And the Diamondbacks now with a 5-1 lead.
1: Arizona Sports 98-7. 9-4 will be the final. Arizona gets the win. All 9 starters with a hit in this one. Well, which draft pick will prove to be a hit? That's next. Sports Center All Night continues. It's ESPN Radio.
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1: Caitlin Clark leaves early. Her coach calling out a couple of cheap shots that were not called. Sources indicating the Hornets are talking with teams about moving LaMelo Ball. What a night on the diamond for Dansby Swanson and the Cubs. Cubs sweep a doubleheader. He drives in 11. 30 more picks taken in the NBA draft.
2: With the first pick in the 2026 NBA draft, the Washington Wizards select Anise Dabanza Jr.
3: It's what we've been working for since I wanted to play basketball. I wanted to make it to the NBA, and I've been working so hard to be a number one pick, but I mean, it's a stepping stone. I still got a lot more work to do.
4: He's a two-way player. He's physically mature. He's fiercely competitive.
5: A.J. Dabanza is the complete package. He is going to become the face of the Wizards. With Trae Young at the point, A.J. Dabanza on the wing, and if you do have a healthy Anthony Davis, that's a playoff team.
1: Day one with a number of highlights, especially at the top of the draft. Day two, some maneuvering and 30 more picks. Of note, ESPN insider Brian Windhorst.
6: Two things. One, the right out of the gates, the Rockets moving up 8 spots to get Bruce Thornton out of Ohio State. That's a guy that I think they want to play right now. I think you could see him having a role. Basically, that's a first-round draft pick. Second thing is this maneuver that the Hawks pulled with Henry Vassar. Now, I don't know Henry Vassar's game the way you college guys do, but Vassar was going to go out of this draft. It looked like he was going to be a borderline first-round pick.
7: Yeah, that's where Jay had him.
6: What happens is when the second round picks, the team calls the agent and they say, will you play for a two-way contract? Will you play for a two-way contract? You say no, then the teams are going to pass on him. And that's probably why Vassar was sliding. But at some point, it looks like the Hawks and Vassar got on the same page, had some sort of understanding, and then the Hawks made a maneuver to trade up. That is a very fascinating move. It may result in nothing. You know, I don't know. But the Hawks made maybe the most interesting move, and they feel like they got a steal tonight.
8: I think it's a pretty darn good selection for them. Mm-hmm. And to get him at 52, you know, to get a guy with size that can rebound and also can knock down a three, like he can step away and shoot. You're not going to get many of those guys late in the second round. So that's a coup for Atlanta.
1: And now as we step back and take a look at the draft in a more macro sense, ESPN analyst Sean Farnham.
9: I'm not saying this just because Wendy was sitting in this chair not that long ago and said essentially the same thing, but it's the teams at the top of the Western Conference. When you look at OKC and what they were able to do, but I love what the San Antonio Spurs did. I mean, getting Jaden Quaintance, who potentially could have been a lottery pick had he been healthy and played throughout the course of the season at Kentucky. He's a great defensive presence already. He needs to continue to grow at the offensive end of the floor, but the upside at a very young guy can impact the game moving forward and have the time to do that and grow in the Spurs system is huge. And then Reed's ability to outmuscle, overpower, and bring a strength interior presence to the San Antonio Spurs, I think adds another dimension there. So I really love what the San Antonio Spurs did.
10: What pick surprised you the most and why?
9: Listen, I think this was a draft that had very little surprise last night, to be honest with you. Everything kind of went to form. I think the only one that you could really point at is Morris Johnson going a little bit earlier than I think some people expected. But he had an incredible showing at the Combine where you saw his overall athleticism. And then he demonstrated his ability to stretch the floor a little bit, something that he didn't show a lot of at Michigan. And when he shot the ball as well as he did at the Combine, he left there with some momentum. He was able to carry that momentum throughout the workout process. And then when you look at his physical strengths of how he can dominate a game down low and his defensive abilities, rebounding the basketball, I understand why Dallas did it, but it was a little bit of a surprise to see him go as early as he did. Maybe 3 or 4 picks later, that's where we would have found him.
1: And of course, A.J. Dabanza goes number one overall on Tuesday. Darren Peterson goes number two overall, Wizards and Jazz respectively. And as for the impact on the respective fortunes of those teams, to the guys at PTI.
11: All right, Wilbon, which team makes the playoff first, the Wizards or the Jazz?
12: I want this to be the Wizards, because yeah. I can go 6 blocks and we can see the Wizards after we leave the set. And they got a chance, Tony. I mean, with Trae Young, Keyshawn George, Anthony Davis in uniform.
11: Yep.
12: Sarr. I know he's getting coming back. Alex Sarr. Koulibaly. All right. And of course, you know, you just took the first player in the draft.
13: That's right.
12: AJ DeBanza. You got Trey Johnson, Will Riley off the bench, presumably off the bench. Maybe they start. I'd like to take them. But Tony, Utah, when you add Darren Peterson to Keyonte George, Walker Kessler, if they keep him, is a restricted free agent. Jaren Jackson Jr., who's been an all-star, maybe even defensive player of the year. Lauri Markkanen, and they got Ace Bailey, Kyle Filipowski, Isaiah Collier coming off the bench. But again, Peterson with that crew, I think it's going to be Utah. I think Utah makes it next year, playoffs.
13: How high up have you honestly predicted the Wizards could be this season?
12: Well,
13: how high?
12: If Anthony Davis and Trae Young play 50 games each,
13: sixth.
12: Now, I'm not going to the betting window.
13: Wait, you don't even have them in the play-in game. You have them in the playoffs.
12: Yeah.
13: They have vaulted from last, that's 15th,
12: DeBanza
13: to sixth.
12: DeBanza is really good. Okay. He'll help each one of those other guys find their natural level one step down.
13: Well, yeah, let's talk about finding your natural level.
12: Okay.
13: Where are you going to find Anthony Davis's natural level? How many games? Do you think he's going to play more than 10?
12: I just said 50.
13: Okay.
12: You said that.
13: So that's a joke, right?
12: No, I like Anthony Davis.
13: Alex Sarr, the number two pick in the draft.
12: You said he had moments last year?
13: He had some moments, but every single game that he has played in that uniform, the staff has tried to lose. So you don't know what he's got.
12: That's a fair point.
13: Right? You don't know what
12: he's
13: got.
12: That's a fair point.
13: Trae Young, terrific. Except the day he left Atlanta, Atlanta got better, and we could go through those numbers. DeBanza, yeah, sure, I would have picked him too.
12: Right.
13: But we have also heard from multiple people that Peterson will score more, that Boozer is a more complete player, and that Caleb Wilson has the greatest upside.
12: All four of them, they're like a rookie Mount Rushmore four of them. I said Utah. I said Utah because if you put George in that lineup, the size and skill of Kessler, Jaren Jackson Jr., Lauri Markkanen, and...
13: Do you have them sixth in the West, like you have the Wizards sixth in the East?
12: Yeah.
13: Okay.
12: I think there's some teams that are going to take a tumble that I'm looking at going, I don't know about them. Now, young team...
13: I don't want tanking to prove to be the right thing to do.
12: And both those teams...
13: They both tanked.
12: They tanked.
13: When they played each other, it could have been a 50-45 game.
12: Get you something. San Antonio, which we talk about every day on this show, did they tank?
13: No.
12: They didn't tank.
13: Well, not this past. Not since they got
12: Wimbanyama. They tanked to get Wimbanyama, the player of a generation.
13: It's wrong. It's just wrong. It's wrong.
12: He's such a stickler for rules.
13: That's right.
12: We're done. Go Wizards. Go Jazz. Back to you.
1: SportsCenter all night. ESPN Radio. Speaking of the NBA, we had a couple of big trades earlier in the week. Now, Charlotte Hornets are engaged in trade talks with a number of teams that are aggressively pursuing guard LaMelo Ball. That, according to Arsham Sharania, talks around the Ball issue have picked up some steam. Hornets fielding some aggressive offers. If Charlotte's terms are met, a potential trade could develop within a day or two. Meanwhile, Lakers' Austin Reeves intending to sign a four-year, $185 million max contract to return to L.A. Reeves declined his $15 million player option, paving the way for the new max deal, the richest contract in NBA history for an undrafted player. ESPN insider Brian Windhorst.
14: The Lakers, I think, felt they had to do this now because there was a real sense that the Detroit Pistons were going to go after Reeves with a full max contract in the coming days. They were trying to move salary. That got the Lakers to go to this level. And so the interesting thing about the Lakers cap position, and I know it sounds strange, I'm apologizing that it's so complex, but Reeves signing for this amount of money does not affect their cap position. He stays on their books at $21 million, whereas LeBron James, every dollar that LeBron signs for is a dollar less than they can give other free agents. I know that that's counterintuitive, but that's just the way that it is. So the Lakers, as I just said, they've got to get bigger. And when you have a perimeter that has Austin Reeves and Luka Doncic on it, you need protection on the back line. The Lakers have to prioritize getting size, whether that's using it in straight free agency or whether that's trading for a player and absorbing salary. Every dollar that they give LeBron, they can't spend on that. So LeBron may have to wait and see how the Lakers offseason plays out before the Lakers can articulate how much money they have to offer him.
1: And there's certainly been some movement this week in the NBA, like Giannis Antetokounmpo traded to Miami, which leaves some questions regarding the domino effect.
15: My understanding is the Celtics were not willing to part with enough young players and assets to get a deal done. For the second time in 4 years, the Celtics have offered Jaylen Brown in a trade. If you're Boston, there is going to be fallout from this.
16: That's going to be a hard bridge to repair now.
1: Jaylen Brown was put out there as part of the package the Celtics were offering for Giannis Antetokounmpo, which obviously did not come to fruition. ESPN's Sean Charania.
17: Jaylen Brown was offered for Giannis, and so that's not the end for him in trade rumors. The Boston Celtics are actively in conversations with interested teams in Jaylen Brown, and the sense that I get around the league is that the Celtics are having these discussions with a level of purpose. It doesn't mean that a trade is guaranteed, because Jaylen Brown has 3 years guaranteed left on his deal on a supermax contract, and so finding the right suitor that meets the right price, that could take some time, but that time that it could take, that there could be urgency that develops on either side, because clearly it could rub Jaylen Brown the wrong way. This is someone that was the 2024 Finals MVP. It was a finalist for league MVP this past season, and now his name was back offered for Giannis Antetokounmpo. 4 years ago, he was offered for Kevin Durant, and so we should have clarity on Jaylen Brown here over the next few weeks. He is extension eligible if he is with the Celtics in July, so there's going to have to be some level of resolution by then.
1: Giannis Antetokounmpo dealt by the Bucks, who are rebuilding. As for next steps in Milwaukee, ESPN reporter Jamal Collier.
18: It's a reset for the Bucks, and really an end of an era after 13 years with Giannis Antetokounmpo as the face of the franchise, and really the past decade of trying to compete and win for championships. And that meant the Bucks really pushed in a lot of draft assets over the past 2 years in trades that they began to recoup in this deal. It begins tonight, starting a foundation of young players and using some of those draft picks going forward with pick number 10 and number 13, two lottery picks that'll be joining this team going forward. And this is what sources told me about the Bucks. They want to establish the foundation and what this team will look like going forward. That could include Tyler Hero. The team is certainly open to keeping him, especially to see how some of their young players to really evaluate, you know, how they play next to Hero. Ryan Rollins had a good year for them last year. Usman Dang was good after the trade deadline, but they will also be listening to offers, to canvassing the league to see potentially what the market looks like for Hero as well going forward.
19: Well, what do you think is going to be Giannis's legacy?
18: The people in Milwaukee are going to always remember that 2021 championship, that 50-piece to cap it as well, the Nuggets order as well. But winning the Finals MVP, winning the first championship in 50 years to this city and this organization is what's going to endure. And look, this is even throughout the ups and downs of the past year, Giannis always professed his love for Milwaukee, for the organization that raised him as an immigrant coming to the States for the first time, and the organization did all they could to sort of not get to this point. But ultimately, with Giannis trying to compete for a second championship, he had to sort of move on. But he will always, I think, feel home and feel beloved back in Milwaukee.
1: Giannis Antetokounmpo heading south to Miami, joining the Heat, deal that should be finalized in early July. SportsCenter All Night, ESPN Radio. Back to baseball. Brewers, a 6-5 win over the Reds for Milwaukee. That's four straight road wins, tied for the second longest road win streak this season. They are now 26-8 when recording double digits in the hit column. Second most wins in baseball in that scenario. Astros get past the Blue Jays 3-1. Astros scoring the go-ahead run on a pickoff error. Second instance where a team scores the go-ahead run on a pickoff error in the seventh inning or later. Pirates taking it to the Mariners.
20: Here's the pitch. Line drive right field, base hit. That'll do. That'll give the Pirates the lead. Andy Rodriguez into second base. Ball bounces past Rayleigh. He's into second with a double. Andy gives the Pirates a 2-1 lead in the fourth.
1: Pirates taking the lead there. They would pile on and win it 11-1. Sports Radio 93.7, The Fan. Pirates scoring 5 runs in the fourth inning, 4 runs in the seventh. 29 innings this season with at least 4 runs scored, tied for the with the Dodgers for the most in Major League Baseball. Yankees going long.
21: Another long drive to left field. Looking up is Green.
0: See ya! Another home run for Goldschmidt, and the Yankees lead 2-1.
1: Paul Goldschmidt, the only player with multiple two-homer games against Tarek Skubal as the Yankees double up the Tigers 4-2. Skubal's six innings, gave up four hits, nine strikeouts, but three homers allowed in those four hits. Ties his career high in a game. Yankees with the 4-2 win on the YES Network. Guardians and White Sox went 10.
21: Here comes his 2-0 pitch. Swung on.

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2: Made against him. He maintains his innocence. His attorney says there's no credible evidence linking Arnold to the allegations. World Cup, Team USA back on the field Thursday against Turkey. Christian Pulisic said he's ready to play, although it's been tough.
3: It was difficult, of course, right after it happened. Obviously, it was such a, you know, crazy emotions, such a great start, and being with the team for that first half and then getting a great result. And then I didn't think it would be keep me out any longer, but it was just something that just kind of lingered. And yeah, it's been tough, but I was able to support the team and watch them get an amazing result in Seattle. And now just back training, pushing every day so that I can be available for this next game. I care, obviously, for this team so deeply, just like we all do, and I just want us to win. Whether I'm playing or not playing, I desperately want to win. Anything I can do to help. Like I said, those guys, they don't even need my help.
4: So Christian, you feel you're good to go tomorrow?
3: Yeah.
2: Says he's good to go, but probably not ready to play 90 minutes. So what's Team USA do? Analyst Casey Keller?
5: I don't think that they want him to go almost 3 weeks without playing competitive match. So if he truly is fit, and he seems to claim that he is fit, then I think you have to play him 20, 30 minutes and really kind of get him back into form into that round of 32, because you don't want him to have that long of a layoff before that big match.
6: We know the U.S. play a round of 32 match July 1st in Santa Clara. That's locked in. There's a 99% chance the opponent's Bosnia. What are your impressions of that matchup?
5: Well, Bosnia is kind of big and strong, and you know, they're very dangerous on set pieces. So yeah, it's an interesting matchup, but I think if the U.S. continues to show the energy that they've shown, the pace, how quickly they move the ball, I think they match up very well. They just have to be very smart defensively and avoid silly fouls in dangerous areas, because Bosnia will punish you if you give them enough set pieces.
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2: WNBA, the Lynx with a 2-point win over Washington. Olivia Miles contributing her 7th 20-point game of the season. WNBA League Pass.
9: Miles, they clear it out for step back three. Yes! The spectacle with a late statement for the Minnesota Lynx.
10: It was a quiet first half for Olivia Miles, but when they have needed her the most down the stretch here in the fourth, the rookie continues to deliver.
7: Number 4.
2: Marlins double up the Rangers 4-2. 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
11: Otto drives the ball out to left field. That's very deep, and it is gone. It slams off the Amerant Bank sign. To left center field, Otto Lopez smokes a ball. His 33rd multi-hit game, and he caps it with a homer. And there's breathing room for the Fish on a beauty of a bomb. It's 4-1 Marlins in the bottom of the eighth.
7: Number 3.
2: Cubs sweep a pair from the Mets. Chicago with 10 runs in each game. 20 total runs. 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

0: We left Hart in San Francisco. That makes SportsCenter, though. 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
15: When you look at the Eastern Conference, we're going to handicap it. New York is clearly in the top tier. Detroit, from a regular season standpoint, still in the top tier. Boston, still in the top tier. Let's see what happens with Jaylen Brown. And the Miami Heat, top tier, because they just got Giannis Antetokounmpo.
2: The U.S. men's national team preps for its final group stage game.
16: I think we achieved what we wanted, is to be, first of all, qualified for the next stage and then be first, no? But now I think it's important to think in all the circumstances, because what we are thinking is to win. Of course, qualify, but we want to win.
2: Ohtani takes the mound as the Dodgers face the Twins.
17: Swing.

0: miss, strike three. Big sweeper. Cut on by Lewis. He makes quick work of Royce Lewis, and there's one away in the Twins' second.
1: Plus, Olivia Miles leads the Lynx against the Mystics.
2: Miles whips a pass deep to the corner. McBride drains it. Her fourth three of the first half. She's got 14 points, and Minnesota back in business, tied up with the Mystics at the break.
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3: 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Wednesday, giving us a player going off on offense and a coach going off after a physical two-point loss. We'll have that on the way, but speaking of hoops, second half of the NBA draft, round number two. While the first round certainly gets the lion's share of the attention, there can be value in the second round.
4: And we see the second apron rearing its head again. Teams moving back yes. in the draft. You know, just what's the big difference? $1 million here, $1 million there. You sign a player, you can make another pick. Some people trying to unload their picks. That's been kind of the theme of last night and tonight.
5: Yes, and second round picks have this great value, mainly because these are not guaranteed salary slots and a lot easier for teams that are closer and closer to that second apron.
3: Our Alan Hahn and PJ Carlissimo on the NBA draft on ESPN Radio. 30 more picks taken on Wednesday in New York. And now the dust settles. As for winners as we come out of the draft, our ESPN crew, Malika Andrews with Iman Shumpert, Brian Windhorst, Bobby Marks, and Jay Billis.
6: The truth is we really don't know the winners until years in the future, but I'll tell you what I liked. Obviously, at the top with A.J. DeBonsa and Darren Peterson, but if you go a little bit further down, I think what Chicago got was really good. Getting Caleb Wilson from North Carolina and then getting Dalen Swain. And, you know, a lot of people had Dalen Swain of Texas down a little bit further in the draft in the 20s, but they drafted him at 15, so they got a 3-and-D wing. And, you know, kind of who cares if you get the guy you want? Who cares if you got the guy? Get him at 15.
7: Mr. So I Chicago bet they did well. Over here doesn't care.
8: I'm saying, I like this guy, Jay. I like this guy.
7: All right, we're going to bring him on to NBA more often.
8: I like this guy, man.
9: Yeah, I think good news for the Sacramento Kings. They've had zero luck in the lottery.
7: Yeah, they've needed some good
9: but
7: news.
9: But some things have fallen their way. They've drafted pretty well the last couple of years. They really, really wanted Darius Akov Jr. And there were two teams in front of them that could have drafted him in the point guard spot. He fell to them. They didn't have to trade up. They got their guy. They're thrilled about building around him. Yep. And then they traded in to the back of the first round to get Alex Caruban to add another piece. And they may move on from Domantas Sabonis. We'll see. But they have Maxime Reynaud, and now they have Caruban to put in as a big man position. And I think they came out of the first night feeling really good about themselves.
7: Sacramento has not necessarily been synonymous with winning recently, and so for them to be
9: that's
7: your winner.
9: Being kind.
7: I'm trying to keep the good spirits going. One winner is me because we get a new Iman Shumpert nickname, which is something that I always look forward to. What you got, Iman? Somebody
8: yeah,
7: looking at.
8: My boy Visa Caesar Salad, as I like to call him.
7: Visa Salad.
8: That's what I'm going to call him. Visa Salad. But I really am intrigued with him as a draft pick, especially with him going as low as he did. Not to say he went low like he didn't deserve
7: high. But he was much higher.
8: Exactly. And I want to highlight that true big man stuff because in a world full of you have to please this guy with shots, you have to please that guy with plays, you have to please people, he's not one of those guys. And I think that those guys complement a guard so well. So for Atlanta to make that move and to grab him, it excites me. You know what I mean? I think that when you pair him with a CJ McCollum, a guy that can make the bounce pass, that pocket pass, and he can stay within that free throw line area, take a dribble, make a pivot, do a spin. Like, guys like that are valuable in this league. And I look at the makeup of the Hawks. I think about when they played the Knicks in the playoffs. And I'm saying, this guy can play right there at the lip of the rim. This guy can keep the ball alive. This guy can catch. This guy could rim run. It's just an exciting future for him.
10: I think for me, Memphis. I think with Cameron Boozer at number three, and then they go Kareem Lopez later in the first round, and then tonight, Richie Saunders with that early second-round pick who probably has a first-round grade if he doesn't hurt his knee at BYU, and they get an older player there. I think we all know they've started this youth movement with Desmond Bane, Jaren Jackson Jr.
9: So traded for our beef stew. Tried Isaiah Stewart.
10: And they added Isaiah Stewart, so you get some size there. But I do like what Memphis has done over the last couple nights.
3: Memphis taking Richey Saunders, BYU's four-year starter, selected with the number 32 pick in the second round in Wednesday's second half of the NBA draft. SportsCenter All Night, ESPN Radio. While our focus has been on the draft, there have been trades in the NBA this week, which have certainly caught our attention. There could be another one on the horizon. ESPN insider Sham Charania.
11: LaMelo Ball of the Charlotte Hornets. His name is picking up steam around the league. I'm told the Charlotte Hornets are seriously engaged on multiple fronts with interested suitors in Ball. There have been multiple teams that have made aggressive offers this past week, and LaMelo Ball had a strong finish to last season. It really mirrored the Hornets' rise to the play-in tournament, so both sides finished the year in a good place, and my understanding is LaMelo Ball has wanted to be in Charlotte, but the offers are continuing to come in, and if the price is met, we could see potential movement here with LaMelo Ball in the coming days.
3: Keep our eyes on further action that could be coming down the pike in the wake of the NBA draft. Draft also giving us a clear signal of what's going on in the Western Conference. ESPN insider Brian Windhorst.
9: There were obviously going to be a bunch of potential franchise players taken at the top of this draft, and we had some new stars come into the league. But my takeaway, the absolute unfettered size race in the Western Conference. If you watch the two teams who are in the Western Conference Finals, the Oklahoma City Thunder and the San Antonio Spurs, both of them were obsessed with getting bigger. Adai Mara being there for the Thunder to take at the 12th pick, adding a 7'4" guy. They already have a couple of 7-footers. They took Tomas Sorber last year. He missed the season with injury. They're going to potentially enter next season with four different 7-footers, and they can play a lineup that would include two guys over 7 foot tall if they want. And then you look at the Spurs. They got Victor Wembanyama. You think they're done? They trade back into the draft at the end to get Tyrese Reed from UConn to be able to put out more size out there in addition to Jaden Quintance, what they drafted earlier. If you think you're going to get by with one or two centers in the Western Conference, I wish you luck.
3: And then there's the questions about what happens in the wake of the Giannis Antetokounmpo trade, for example, in Boston with Jaylen Brown still there because Giannis Antetokounmpo went to Miami. ESPN analyst Kendrick Perkins.
12: This relationship is over. There's no coming back to this. How many times is Brad Stevens and the Boston Celtics going to give Jaylen Brown a hug with the knife in his back, behind his back? This is the second time that they tried to trade this man. And if I'm Jaylen Brown, I want out of Boston. I don't feel appreciated. And yeah, a lot of it has to do with him running his mouth outside the lines. I'm pretty sure him doing the streaming is rubbing people the wrong way. But you can't come back from this. Like, it's too much animosity, too much heat going on in the middle. Jaylen Brown, to me, said things after they were eliminated that rubbed people the wrong way. Jason Tatum probably would never say it. But for him to say that it was his favorite season of all time while a guy sidelined with an Achilles injury, That don't sit well with anybody.
3: A lot of eyes on Jaylen Brown as we head into the summer. SportsCenter All Night, ESPN Radio, from the NBA to the WNBA, and some physical action Wednesday.
13: I mean, Caitlin to the ground, and that's a hand to the neck, and then Alyssa Thomas steps over her. See, that's the kind of stuff that can incite some future trouble.
3: Future trouble. Hold that thought. Caitlin Clark even left this game in the second half with a back injury, played less than 5 minutes in the third, didn't play the fourth. Fever without her, seeing Phoenix rally.
14: On to the next play. That drive straight into the basket, straight to the basket. Two-possession ball game. Thomas makes it a three-possession ball game getting downhill.
3: USA Network on the call. Mercury, a 111-109 win over the Fever. For the Mercury, first time scoring at least 110 points in a game since 2016. And that was a three-overtime loss to Dallas. Alyssa Thomas, 24 points, 8 assists in the win. The Fever, third loss in the last four games. Caitlin Clark, 19 points, 8 assists before leaving. She took what appeared to be a couple of cheap shots in this one. And let's just say her coach, Stephanie White, not thrilled.
13: I'm not sure if it had any impact on the health or her health or not. But it was egregious. Number one, you got to call it. It's absolutely egregious and utterly disrespectful. And then number two, you're coming in here aware of what happened two nights ago, and that still happens? Absolutely unacceptable. Absolutely unacceptable. And the reckless closeout that they actually reviewed, and the foot still comes down on top of the defender's foot that wasn't upgraded? Absolutely disrespectful. We have a generational talent and a WNBA superstar who had two cheap shots right there that weren't called. And I just say again, absolutely unacceptable.
3: White saying the game on Wednesday continued a pattern of Caitlin Clark being officiated differently than the rest of the WNBA. And it also might be worth noting that the Fever and Mercury play again in 2 weeks. Mercury winning this one in a two-point game. Lynx winning a two-point game.
2: Miles now into the front court. Energy building on Minnesota's side the final couple minutes. And here comes the mid-range by Miles.
15: And a quick timeout. It's going to come from Washington. You could feel the momentum shifting to Minnesota on the road. And it is the rookie leading the way.
2: Miles, they clear it out for step back three. Yes! The spectacle with a late statement for the Minnesota Lynx.
15: It was a quiet first half for Olivia Miles, but when they have needed her the most down the stretch here in the fourth, the rookie continues to deliver.
3: So it sounded on WNBA League Pass. Lynx, a 78-76 win over the Mystics, who have a three-game win streak snapped. Lynx improving to 4-0 following a loss this season. SportsCenter All Night, ESPN Radio. To baseball, Cubs and Mets playing two on Wednesday. And man, did Dansby Swanson have a day.
16: The 1-1. Swanson swings, drills one deep in the air to left. This is going to go! Grand slam! Dansby Swanson! His second home run of the ballgame, and the Cubs have blown it open! 10-3 now the lead over the Mets here in the eighth.
3: Dansby Swanson, 2-for-4, both the hits being home runs, drives in 7 to tie a career high. And that was just game one, which was a 10-3 Cubs win. What would he do for an encore?
16: 2-0. And a high drive hit to deep right center field. Going back, Beatty at the track near the wall. He leaps. It bangs off the wall. Ramirez racing for third. Being waved home. Ball loose in the outfield. Swanson on his way to third base. Three run, I should say, triple. Cubs take the lead. Here's the pitch. Swanson line drive. Base hit in the left center field. Kelly scores around third, racing home. Ramirez. Two-run single for red-hot Dansby Swanson. And the Cubs now up 10-5 over the Mets here in the ninth. Swanson with 4 RBIs in the nightcap.
3: To go with the 7 he had in game one, Cubs Radio Network. So if you look at Dansby Swanson's stat line, it goes all the way to 11. 11 RBI in the doubleheader, 15 RBI in the series, and there's still another game to go on Thursday. Oh, by the way, Cubs sweep the doubleheader. 10-3 in game one, 10-5 in game two. The Mets committing 6 errors in the second game. Each infielder had at least 1. 6 errors, most in a major league game since 2019. And for the Mets, their most in a game since September 1st of 2014. Giants and A's in San Francisco, a game that was decided by one swing in the bottom of the ninth.
16: The pitch.
3: Barracudo, high drive. Left center field. Hit it! Giants go deep twice in the ninth inning and steal a win from the A's. 2-1 the final. KMBR with the call. First career walk-off home run, and it was a 445-foot shot. Longest walk-off homer by any player this season. Giants' third win this season when trailing in the ninth inning or later. Speaking of late rallies, remember that time when the Phillies rallied in the top of the ninth to beat the Nationals? It was way back on, Tuesday. If you don't recall that, That's okay, because the Phillies did it again on Wednesday.
17: One ball, two strikes to Hill. The pitch, swing and a fly ball deep, right center field. Come on. Wood back Come on. To the track and the wall. It's gone! And they did it again! It's Derek Hill with a two-run pinch hit homer over the high wall and right. Deja vu in D.C. The Phillies take the lead in the ninth. It's 5-4.
3: 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They win consecutive games, trailing, entering the ninth in both. First time doing that in back-to-back games since 2013. For the Nationals, 23rd blown save this season. Six more than any other team. Straight ahead, what to do with the lineup on Thursday? That's next. 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
1: 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World Cup action continuing on Wednesday. Group A, Mexico gets another win. It's a 3-0 shutout. They'd already clinched the group prior to the game. Wins its three group stage games for the first time in World Cup action. They will play the round of 32 Tuesday in Mexico City, their opponent to be determined. South Africa also winning on Wednesday, 1-0 over South Korea. South Africa finishes second in Group A with 4 points. They will face Canada in the round of 32 on Sunday in Los Angeles. Group C, Brazil, a 3-0 win over Scotland. Brazil wins the group with 7 points. They'll face the second place team from Group F Monday in Houston. Morocco doubles up Haiti 4-2, finishing second in Group C with 7 points. And in Group B on Wednesday, Switzerland, a 2-1 win over Canada. Switzerland wins Group B with 7 points. Bosnia-Herzegovina, a 3-1 win over Qatar. And Bosnia finishes third in Group B with 4 points. Qatar is eliminated from the tournament. Team USA returns to the pitch on Thursday against Turkey A. The big question, though, will Team USA have everybody? ESPN's Jeremy Schapp.
2: Look, it's one of the most scrutinized calf injuries in the history of American sports. You know, Pulisic hasn't played now in 12 days since the first half of the first group stage game against Paraguay. He missed the game against Australia. If he does not play at all tomorrow, and assuming he does play in the round of 32 knockout game next week in San Francisco, it will be a full 19 days between playing time. That's a long time. So he indicated today when he addressed the media that he is ready to play tomorrow and that all systems are in fact go.
3: Yeah, it's been tough, but I was able to support the team and watch them get an amazing result in Seattle. And now just back training, pushing every day so that I can be available for this next game. I care, obviously, for this team so deeply, just like we all do. And I just want us to win, whether I'm playing or not playing.
2: The question is going to be, how much does he play, assuming that he does play? We were talking to Casey Keller earlier, the former U.S. goalkeeper. And I think the assumption is going to be, it's not going to be 90 minutes. Maybe it's 30 minutes at the beginning. Maybe it's 30 minutes in the second half. But you want to get him out there. You want to get him moving. You want to get him some minutes. You don't want him to basically go 3 weeks between appearances.
4: So that's the Pulisic angle. There are some other tweaks that we could see from the U.S. lineup. What are you hearing about tomorrow's plans for this squad?
2: Well, there are almost certainly going to be some significant tweaks, if only because four of the United States' most important players, Tyler Adams and Chris Richards and Flo Balogun and Jedi Robinson, are all on yellow cards. So they don't want to risk anything. They're not going to be out there. It would be very surprising. Those four are not playing. And if Pulisic does play, he won't play the whole game. Beyond that, we're just going to have to wait and see.
1: Team USA and Turkey A taking to the pitch on Thursday. SportsCenter All Night, ESPN Radio. Back to baseball. Angels, Orioles. This one was Baltimore's early.
5: Pitch cranked in the air to right field. There it goes again. Does it have the height? And it's the top of the wall. It's out. It's a home run. It bounced over, but Sayo's done it again. Like a field goal hitting the crossbar and bouncing in. But Sayo clipped the top of the fence, up and over. It's a 5-2 Oriole lead.
1: 5-2 there in the third inning, but they would wind up going to extras and in the 10th.
6: And the next delivery, and that's a little tapper on the left side. It's stopped by the catcher. Can't get the tag on Schotterwell. No throw to first base, and the ball game is over. What a walk-off win for the Angels today. The two batters, the last two that put the ball in play, hardly hit it hard at all.
1: Angels Radio AM 830 and WBAL with the Baltimore call. Angels, a 7-6 win, their 11th extra inning game this season. They've now won four of those 11. Orioles, 17 strikeouts pitching, their most in a game this season, but it's the Angels who win it with their sixth walk-off win this season, tying the Mariners, White Sox, and Padres for the most, second most in baseball They trail the Cubs, who have 9. Dodgers and Twins on Wednesday. Shohei Ohtani on the mound.
7: Ohtani's 3-2 pitch. Swung on and missed. Strike 3. A sweeper. Strikeout number 8 for Ohtani.
1: 8 strikeouts over his 6 innings of work. Getting a little offensive support as well.
7: 3-2 pitch to Betts. He swings and hammers one. Left center and deep. This ball heading back to the wall. It is gone. A home run. Mookie Betts. Home run number 9. And the Dodgers strike first. It's 1-0.
1: They wind up winning it 4-3. Their 7th series sweep this season. AM 570 LA Sports. Ohtani improves to 8-2 with the win. Diamondbacks and Cardinals.
8: And the first pitch swung on. That is hit high and deep out to left field. Velasquez going back. And there's his first career big league home run. Lou James Groover. It comes in the top of the 4th inning. And the Diamondbacks now with a 5-1 lead.
1: Arizona Sports 98-7. 9-4 would be the final. Arizona gets the win. All 9 starters with a hit in this one. Well, which draft pick will prove to be a hit? That's next. SportsCenter All Night continues. It's ESPN Radio.
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1: Caitlin Clark leaves early. Her coach calling out a couple of cheap shots that were not called. Sources indicating the Hornets are talking with teams about moving LaMelo Ball. What a night on the diamond for Dansby Swanson and the Cubs. Cubs sweep a doubleheader. He drives in 11. 30 more picks taken in the NBA draft.
2: With the first pick in the 2026 NBA draft, the Washington Wizards select Anise Dibansa Jr.
3: It's what we've been working for since I wanted to play basketball. I wanted to make it to the NBA, and I've been working so hard to be a number one pick, but I mean, it's a stepping stone. I still got a lot more work to do.
4: He's a two-way player. He's physically mature. He's fiercely competitive.
5: AJ Dibansa is the complete package. He is going to become the face of the Wizards. With Trae Young at the point, AJ Dibansa on the wing, and if you do have a healthy Anthony Davis, that's a playoff team.
1: Day one with a number of highlights, especially at the top of the draft. Day two, some maneuvering and 30 more picks. Of note, ESPN insider Brian Windhorst.
6: Two things. One, the right out of the gates, the Rockets moving up 8 spots to get Bruce Thornton out of Ohio State. That's a guy that I think they want to play right now. I think you could see him having a role. Basically, that's a first-round draft pick. Second thing is this maneuver that the Hawks pulled with Henry Vassar. Now, I don't know Henry Vassar's game the way you college guys do, but Vassar was going to go out of this draft. It looked like, you know, he was going to be a borderline first-round pick.
7: Yeah, that's where Jay had him.
6: What happens is when the second round picks, the team calls the agent and they say, will you play for a two-way contract? Will you play for a two-way contract? You say no, then the teams are going to pass on him. And that's probably why Vassar was sliding. But at some point, it looks like the Hawks and Vassar got on the same page, had some sort of understanding, and then the Hawks made a maneuver to trade up. That is a very fascinating move. It may result in nothing. You know, I don't know. But the Hawks made maybe the most interesting move, and they feel like they got a steal tonight.
8: I think it's a pretty darn good selection for them. Mm-hmm. And to get him at 52, you know, to get a guy with size that can rebound and also can knock down a three, like he can step away and shoot. You're not going to get many of those guys late in the second round. So that's a coup for Atlanta.
1: And now as we step back and take a look at the draft in a more macro sense, ESPN analyst Sean Farnham.
9: I'm not saying this just because Wendy was sitting in this chair not that long ago and said essentially the same thing, but it's the teams at the top of the Western Conference. When you look at OKC and what they were able to do, but I love what the San Antonio Spurs did. I mean, getting Jaden Quaintance, who potentially could have been a lottery pick had he been healthy and played throughout the course of the season at Kentucky. He's a great defensive presence already. He needs to continue to grow at the offensive end of the floor, but the upside at a very young guy can impact the game moving forward and have the time to do that and grow in the Spurs system is huge. And then Reed's ability to out-muscle, overpower, and bring a strength interior presence to the San Antonio Spurs, I think adds another dimension there. So I really love what the San Antonio Spurs did.
10: What pick surprised you the most and why?
9: Listen, I think this was a draft that had very little surprise last night, to be honest with you. Everything kind of went to form. I think the only one that you could really point at is Morris Johnson going a little bit earlier than I think some people expected, but he had an incredible showing at the combine where you saw his overall athleticism, and then he demonstrated his ability to stretch the floor a little bit, something that he didn't show a lot of at Michigan. And when he shot the ball as well as he did at the combine, he left there with some momentum. He was able to carry that momentum throughout the workout process. And then when you look at his physical strengths of how he can dominate a game down low and his defensive abilities, rebounding the basketball, I understand why Dallas did it, but it was a little bit of a surprise to see him go as early as he did. Maybe 3 or 4 picks later, that's where we would have found him.
1: And of course, AJ Dibansa goes number one overall on Tuesday. Darren Peterson goes number two overall, Wizards and Jazz respectively. And as for the impact on the respective fortunes of those teams, to the guys at PTI.
11: All right, Wilbon, which team makes the playoff first, the Wizards or the Jazz?
12: I want this to be the Wizards, because I can go 6 blocks and we can see the Wizards after we leave the set. And they got a chance, Tony. I mean, with Trae Young, Keyshawn George, Anthony Davis in uniform.
11: Yep.
12: Sarr. I know he's coming back. Alex Sarr. Koulibaly. All right. And of course, you know, you just took the first player in the draft.
13: That's right.
12: A.J. DeBanza. You got Trey Johnson, Will Riley off the bench, presumably off the bench. Maybe they start. I'd like to take them. But, Tony, Utah, when you add Darren Peterson to Keyonte George, Walker Kessler, if they keep him, is a restricted free agent. Jaren Jackson Jr., who's been an all-star, maybe even defensive player of the year. Lauri Markkanen, and they got Ace Bailey, Kyle Filipowski, Isaiah Collier coming off the bench. But, again, Peterson with that crew, I think it's going to be Utah. I think Utah makes it next year, playoffs.
13: How high up have you honestly predicted the Wizards could be this season?
12: Well,
13: how high?
12: If Anthony Davis and Trae Young play 50 games each, sixth. Now, I'm not going to the betting window.
13: You don't even have them in the play-in game. You have them in the playoffs.
12: Yeah.
13: They have vaulted from last, that's 15th
12: DeBanza
13: to sixth.
12: Is really good. Okay. He'll help each one of those other guys find their natural level one step down.
13: Well, yeah, let's talk about finding your natural level.
12: Okay.
13: We're going to find Anthony Davis' natural level. How many games? Do you think he's going to play more than 10?
12: I just said 50.
13: Okay.
12: You said that.
13: So that's a joke, right?
12: I like Anthony Davis.
13: Alex Saar, the number two pick in the draft.
12: You said he had moments last year?
13: He had some moments, but every single game that he has played in that uniform, the staff has tried to lose. So you don't know what he's got.
12: That's a fair point.
13: Right? You don't know what he's got.
12: That's a fair point.
13: Trae Young, terrific. Except the day he left Atlanta, Atlanta got better, and we could go through those numbers. DeBanza, yeah, sure, I would have picked him too.
12: Right.
13: But we have also heard from multiple people that Peterson will score more, that Boozer is a more complete player, and that Caleb Wilson has the greatest upside.
12: All four of them, they're like a rookie Mount Rushmore, right? So there, the four. But I said Utah. I said Utah, because if you put George in that lineup, the size and skill of Kessler, Jaren Jackson Jr., Lauri Markkanen, and...
13: Do you have them sixth in the West, like you have the Wizards sixth in the East?
12: Yeah.
13: Okay.
12: I think there's some teams that are going to take a tumble that I'm looking at going, I don't know about them. Now, young team,
13: I don't want tanking to prove to be the right thing to do.
12: And both those teams...
13: They both tanked.
12: They tanked.
13: When they played each other, it could have been a 50-45 game.
12: Issue something. San Antonio, which we talk about every day on this show, did they tank?
13: No.
12: They didn't tank.
13: Well, not this past. Not since they got
12: Wimbanyama. They tanked to get Wimbanyama,
13: yes, okay,
12: the player of a generation.
13: It's wrong. It's just wrong. It's wrong.
12: He's such a stickler for rules.
13: That's right.
12: That's it. We're done. Go Wizards. Go Jazz. Back to you.
1: Sports Center all night. ESPN Radio. Speaking of the NBA, we had a couple of big trades earlier in the week. Now, Charlotte Hornets are engaged in trade talks with a number of teams that are aggressively pursuing guard LaMelo Ball. That, according to our Sham Sharania, talks around the Ball issue have picked up some steam. Hornets fielding some aggressive offers. If Charlotte's terms are met, a potential trade could develop within a day or two. Meanwhile, Lakers' Austin Reeves intending to sign a four-year, $185 million max contract to return to L.A. Reeves declined his $15 million player option, paving the way for the new max deal, the richest contract in NBA history for an undrafted player. ESPN insider Brian Windhorst.
14: The Lakers, I think, felt they had to do this now because there was a real sense that the Detroit Pistons were going to go after Reeves with a full max contract in the coming days. They were trying to move salary. That got the Lakers to go to this level. And so the interesting thing about the Lakers' cap position, and I know it sounds strange, I'm apologizing that it's so complex, but Reeves signing for this amount of money does not affect their cap position. He stays on their books at $21 million, whereas LeBron James, every dollar that LeBron signs for is a dollar less than they can give other free agents. I know that that's counterintuitive, but that's just the way that it is. So the Lakers, as I just said, they've got to get bigger. And when you have a perimeter that has Austin Reeves and Luka Doncic on it, you need protection on the back line. The Lakers have to prioritize getting size, whether that's using it in straight free agency or whether that's trading for a player and absorbing salary. Every dollar that they give LeBron, they can't spend on that. So the LeBron may have to wait and see how the Lakers offseason plays out before the Lakers can articulate how much money they have to offer him.
1: And there's certainly been some movement this week in the NBA, like Giannis Antetokounmpo traded to Miami, which leaves some questions regarding the domino effect.
15: My understanding is the Celtics were not willing to part with enough young players and assets to get a deal done. For the second time in 4 years, the Celtics have offered Jaylen Brown in a trade. If you're Boston, there is going to be fallout from this.
16: That's
15: going
16: to be a hard bridge to repair now.
1: Jaylen Brown was put out there as part of the package the Celtics were offering for Giannis Antetokounmpo, which obviously did not come to fruition. ESPN's Shams Charania.
17: Jaylen Brown was offered for Giannis, and so that's not the end for him in trade rumors. The Boston Celtics are actively in conversations with interested teams in Jaylen Brown, and the sense that I get around the league is that the Celtics are having these discussions with a level of purpose. It doesn't mean that a trade is guaranteed, because Jaylen Brown has 3 years guaranteed left on his deal on a supermax contract, and so finding the right suitor that meets the right price, that could take some time, but that time that it could take, that there could be urgency that develops on either side, because clearly it could rub Jaylen Brown the wrong way. This is someone that was the 2024 Finals MVP. He was a finalist for league MVP this past season, and now his name was back offered for Giannis Antetokounmpo. 4 years ago, he was offered for Kevin Durant, and so we should have clarity on Jaylen Brown here over the next few weeks. He is extension eligible if he is with the Celtics in July, so there's going to have to be some level of resolution by then.
1: Giannis Antetokounmpo dealt by the Bucks, who are rebuilding. As for next steps in Milwaukee, ESPN reporter Jamal Collier.
18: It's a reset for the Bucks, and really an end of an era after 13 years with Giannis Antetokounmpo as the face of the franchise, and really the past decade of trying to compete and win for championships. And that meant the Bucks really pushed in a lot of draft assets over the past 2 years in trades that they began to recoup in this deal. It begins tonight, starting a foundation of young players and using some of those draft picks going forward with pick number 10 and number 13, two lottery picks that'll be joining this team going forward. And this is what sources told me about the Bucks. They want to establish the foundation and what this team will look like going forward. That could include Tyler Hero. The team is certainly open to keeping him, especially to see how some of their young players really evaluate, you know, how they play next to Hero. Ryan Rollins had a good year for them last year. Usman Dang was good after the trade deadline, but they will also be listening to offers, to canvassing the league to see potentially what the market looks like for Hero as well going forward.
19: Well, what do you think is going to be Giannis's legacy?
18: The people in Milwaukee are going to always remember that 2021 championship, that 50-piece to cap it as well, the Nuggets order as well. But winning the Finals MVP, winning the first championship in 50 years to this city and this organization is what's going to endure. And look, this is even throughout the ups and downs of the past year, Giannis always professed his love for Milwaukee, for the organization that raised him as an immigrant coming to the States for the first time, and the organization did all they could to sort of not get to this point. But ultimately, with Giannis trying to compete for a second championship, he had to sort of move on, but he will always, I think, feel home and feel beloved back in Milwaukee.
1: Giannis Antetokounmpo heading south to Miami, joining the Heat, deal that should be finalized in early July. SportsCenter All Night, ESPN Radio. Back to baseball. Brewers, a 6-5 win over the Reds for Milwaukee. That's four straight road wins, tied for the second longest road win streak this season. They are now 26-8 when recording double digits in the hit column. Second most wins in baseball in that scenario. Astros get past the Blue Jays 3-1. Astros scoring the go-ahead run on a pickoff error. Second instance where a team scores the go-ahead run on a pickoff error in the seventh inning or later. Pirates taking it to the Mariners.
20: Here's the pitch. Line drive right field, base hit. That'll do. That'll give the Pirates the lead. Andy Rodriguez into second base. Ball bounces past Rayleigh. He's into second with a double. Andy gives the Pirates a 2-1 lead in the fourth.
1: Pirates taking the lead there. They would pile on and win it 11-1. Sports Radio 93.7, The Fan. Pirates scoring 5 runs in the 4th inning, 4 runs in the 7th. 29 innings this season with at least 4 runs scored, tied for the with the Dodgers for the most in Major League Baseball. Yankees going long.
21: Another long drive to left field. Looking up is Green.
0: See ya! Another home run for Goldschmidt, and the Yankees lead 2-1.
1: Paul Goldschmidt, the only player with multiple two-homer games against Jarek Skubal as the Yankees double up the Tigers 4-2. Skubal's six innings, gave up four hits, nine strikeouts, but three homers allowed in those four hits. Ties his career high in a game. Yankees with the 4-2 win on the YES Network. Guardians and White Sox went 10.
21: Here comes his 2-0 pitch. Swung on, bouncing ball, left side, base hit. That'll put Cleveland back in front as Halpin scores from third on the RBI single by Watson.
1: WTAM in Cleveland as the Guardians go on to the 4-3 win in 10, snapping a three-game losing streak and avoid getting swept on the road for the first time this season, their 14th road series. Well, what does Team USA do with their lineup on Thursday? That's next. SportsCenter All Night. It's ESPN Radio.
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1: 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Lions cornerback Terrion Arnold is facing multiple felony charges. Arrested Wednesday in Tampa in connection with robbery and kidnapping in early February. Tampa police previously arrested six other individuals, but they say Arnold was the primary conspirator. In a statement Wednesday, a representative for Arnold says he categorically denies any involvement in the matters. Underlying the allegations made against him, he maintains his innocence. His attorney says there's no credible evidence linking Arnold to the allegations. World Cup, Team USA back on the field Thursday against Turkey. Christian Pulisic said he's ready to play, although it's been tough.
2: It was difficult, of course, right after it happened. Obviously, it was such a, you know, crazy emotions, such a great start, and being with the team for that first half and then getting a great result. And then I didn't think it would be keep me out any longer, but it was just something that just kind of lingered. And yeah, it's been tough, but I was able to support the team and watch them get an amazing result in Seattle. And now just back training, pushing every day so that I can be available for this next game. Like, I care, obviously, for this team so deeply, just like we all do, and I just want us to win. Whether I'm playing or not playing, I desperately want to win. Anything I can do to help, like I said, those guys, they don't even need my help.
3: So Christian, you feel you're good to go tomorrow?
2: Yeah.
1: Says he's good to go, but probably not ready to play 90 minutes. So what's Team USA do? Analyst Casey Keller?
4: I don't think that they want him to go almost 3 weeks without playing competitive match. So if he truly is fit, and he seems to claim that he is fit, then I think you have to play him 20, 30 minutes and really kind of get him back into form into that round of 32, because you don't want him to have that long of a layoff before that big match.
5: We know the U.S. play a round of 32 match July 1st in Santa Clara. That's locked in. There's a 99% chance the opponent's Bosnia. What are your impressions of that matchup?
4: Well, Bosnia is kind of big and strong, and you know, they're very dangerous on set pieces. So yeah, it's an interesting matchup, but I think if the U.S. continues to show the energy that they've shown, the pace, how quickly they move the ball, I think they match up very well. They just have to be very smart defensively and avoid silly fouls in dangerous areas, because Bosnia will punish you if you give them enough set pieces.
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36: Number 5.
1: WNBA, the Lynx with a 2-point win over Washington. Olivia Miles contributing her 7th 20-point game of the season. WNBA League Pass.
7: Miles, they clear it out for step back three. Yes! The spectacle with a late statement for the Minnesota Lynx.
25: It was a quiet first half for Olivia Miles, but when they have needed her the most down the stretch here in the fourth, the rookie continues to deliver.
36: Number 4.
1: Marlins double up the Rangers 4-2. Otto Lopez bringing in half of the runs with one swing. 104.3 WQAM.
8: Otto drives the ball out to left field. That's very deep, and it is gone. It slams off the Everett bank sign. To left center field, Otto Lopez smokes a ball. His 33rd multi-hit game, and he caps it with a homer. And there's breathing room for the fish on a beauty of a bomb. It's 4-1 Marlins in the bottom of the eighth.
36: Number 3.
1: Cubs sweep a pair from the Mets. Chicago with 10 runs in each game. 20 total runs. Dansby Swanson driving in 11 of them. 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
9: The 1-1. Swanson swings, drills one deep in the air to left. This is going to go! Grand slam! Dansby Swanson! His second home run of the ballgame, and the Cubs have blown it open! 10-3 now the lead over the Mets here in the eighth.
36: Number 2.
1: Back-to-back days, the Phillies rally to beat the Nationals in the top of the ninth. 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
0: One ball, two strikes to Hill. The pitch, swing and a fly ball deep right center field. Wood back to the track and the wall. It's going to run, and they did it again. It's Derek Hill with a two-run pinch hit homer over the high wall and right. Deja vu in D.C. The Phillies take the lead in the ninth. It's 5-4.
10: Number one.
1: Giants, A's in San Francisco. If you're going to give your team the win, certainly appropriate if your name is Victor. KNBR.
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12: 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Left center field.

0: Ice Cube's Big 3 is back. The most competitive basketball league on earth is on CBS this Saturday. Big 3 All-Star Dwight Howard and the LA Riot take on Greg Monroe and the Dallas Power. Then in another clash of undefeated teams, Earl Clark and Coach Steven Jackson lead the DMV Trilogy against Montrezl Harrell, Coach Dr. J, and the Chicago Triplets. 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Yay,
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5: Center all night. The NBA draft wraps up in Brooklyn.
13: When you look at the Eastern Conference, we're going to handicap it. New York is clearly in the top tier. Detroit, from a regular season standpoint, still in the top tier. Boston, still in the top tier. Let's see what happens with Jaylen Brown. And the Miami Heat, top tier, because they just got Giannis Antetokounmpo.
5: The U.S. men's national team preps for its final group stage game.
14: I think we achieved what we wanted, is to be, first of all, qualified for the next stage and then be first. No, but now I think it's important to think in all the circumstances because what we are thinking is to win. Of course, qualify, but we want to win.
5: Ohtani takes the mound as the Dodgers face the Twins.
15: Swing and a miss, strike three. Big sweeper. Cut on by Lewis. He makes quick work of Royce Lewis, and there's one away in the Twins' second.
5: Plus, Olivia Miles leads the Lynx against the Mystics.
16: Miles whips a pass deep to the corner. McBride drains it. Her fourth three of the first half. She's got 14 points, and Minnesota back in business, tied up with the Mystics at the break.
5: From the worldwide headquarters of ESPN, this is SportsCenter All Night on ESPN Radio and on the ESPN app. Now, here's Jay Reynolds.

0: Sports Center all night. ESPN Radio, the ESPN app, Sirius XM Channel 80. Wednesday, giving us a player going off on offense and a coach going off after a physical two-point loss. We'll have that on the way. But speaking of hoops, second half of the NBA draft, round number two. While the first round certainly gets the lion's share of the attention, there can be value in the second round.
1: And we see the second apron rearing its head again. Teams moving back in the draft. You know, just what's the big difference? $1 million here, $1 million there. You sign a player, you can make another pick. Some people trying to unload their picks. That's been kind of the theme of last night and tonight.
2: Yes, and second round picks have this great value, mainly because these are not guaranteed salary slots and a lot easier for teams that are closer and closer to that second apron.
0: Our Alan Hahn and PJ Carlissimo on the NBA draft on ESPN Radio. 30 more picks taken on Wednesday in New York. And now the dust settles. As for winners as we come out of the draft, our ESPN crew, Malika Andrews with Iman Shumpert, Brian Windhorst, Bobby Marks, and Jay Billis.
3: The truth is we really don't know the winners until years in the future, but I'll tell you what I liked. Obviously, at the top with A.J. DeBonsa and Darren Peterson, but if you go a little bit further down, I think what Chicago got was really good. Getting Caleb Wilson from North Carolina and then getting Dalen Swain. And, you know, a lot of people had Dalen Swain of Texas down a little bit further in the draft in the 20s, but they drafted him at 15, so they got a 3-and-D wing. And, you know, kind of who cares if you get the guy you want? Who cares if you got the guy? Get him at 15.
4: Mr. So I Chicago they did well. Over here doesn't care.
5: I don't know what I'm saying. I like this guy, Jay. I like this guy.
4: All right, we're going to bring him on to NBA more often.
5: I like this guy, man.
6: Yeah, I think good news for the Sacramento Kings. They've had zero luck in the lottery.
4: Yeah, they've needed some good
6: but
4: news.
6: But some things have fallen their way. They've drafted pretty well the last couple of years. They really, really wanted Darius Akuff Jr. And there were two teams in front of them that could have drafted him in the point guard spot. He fell to them. They didn't have to trade up. They got their guy. They're thrilled about building around him. Yep. And then they traded in to the back of the first round to get Alex Caruban to add another piece. And they may move on from Domantas Sabonis. We'll see. But they have Maxime Reynaud, and now they have Caruban put in as a big man position. And I think they came out of the first night feeling really good about themselves.
4: Sacramento has not necessarily been synonymous with winning recently, and so for them to be
6: your
4: winners.
6: Being kind.
4: I'm trying to keep the good spirits going. One winner is me because we get a new Iman Shumpert nickname, which is something that I always look forward to. What you got, Iman? Somebody you're looking at.
5: My boy Visa Caesar Salad, as I like to call him. Visa Salad. Visa Salad. That's what I'm going to call him. Visa Salad. But I really am intrigued with him as a draft pick, especially with him going as low as he did. Not to say he went low like he didn't deserve
4: high. But he was much higher.
5: Exactly. And I want to highlight that true big man stuff because in a world full of you have to please this guy with shots, you have to please that guy with plays, you have to please people, he's not one of those guys. And I think that those guys complement a guard so well. So for Atlanta to make that move and to grab him, it excites me. You know what I mean? I think that when you pair him with a CJ McCollum, a guy that can make the bounce pass, that pocket pass, and he can stay within that free throw line area, take a dribble, make a pivot, do a spin. Like, guys like that are valuable in this league. And I look at the makeup of the Hawks. I think about when they played the Knicks in the playoffs. And I'm saying, this guy can play right there at the lip of the rim. This guy can keep the ball alive. This guy can catch. This guy could rim run. It's just an exciting future for him.
7: I think for me, Memphis. I think with Cameron Boozer at number three, and then they go Kareem Lopez later in the first round, and then tonight, Richie Saunders with that early second-round pick, who probably is a first-round grade if he doesn't hurt his knee at BYU, and they get an older player there. I think we all know they've started this youth movement with Desmond Bane, Jaren Jackson Jr.
6: So traded for our beef stew. Tried Isaiah Stewart.
7: And they added Isaiah Stewart, so you get some size there. But I like what Memphis has done over the last couple nights.
0: Memphis taking Richie Saunders, BYU's four-year starter, selected with the number 32 pick in the second round in Wednesday's second half of the NBA draft. SportsCenter all night, ESPN Radio. While our focus has been on the draft, there have been trades in the NBA this week, which have certainly caught our attention. There could be another one on the horizon. ESPN insider Shams Charania.
8: LaMelo Ball of the Charlotte Hornets. His name is picking up steam around the league. I'm told the Charlotte Hornets are seriously engaged on multiple fronts with interested suitors in Ball. There have been multiple teams that have made aggressive offers this past week, and LaMelo Ball had a strong finish to last season. It really mirrored the Hornets' rise to the play-in tournament, so both sides finished the year in a good place, and my understanding is LaMelo Ball has wanted to be in Charlotte, but the offers are continuing to come in, and if the price is met, we could see potential movement here with LaMelo Ball in the coming days.
0: Keep our eyes on further action that could be coming down the pike in the wake of the NBA draft. Draft also giving us a clear signal of what's going on in the Western Conference. ESPN insider Brian Windhorst.
6: There were obviously going to be a bunch of potential franchise players taken at the top of this draft, and we had some new stars come into the league. But my takeaway, the absolute unfettered size race in the Western Conference. If you watch the two teams who are in the Western Conference Finals, the Oklahoma City Thunder and the San Antonio Spurs, both of them were obsessed with getting bigger. Adai Mara being there for the Thunder to take at the 12th pick, adding a 7'4" guy. They already have a couple of 7-footers. They took Tomas Sorber last year. He missed the season with injury. They're going to potentially enter next season with four different 7-footers, and they can play a lineup that would include two guys over 7 foot tall if they want. And then you look at the Spurs. They got Victor Wembanyama. You think they're done? They trade back into the draft at the end to get Tyrus Reed from UConn to be able to put out more size out there in addition to Jaden Quintance, what they drafted earlier. If you think you're going to get by with one or two centers in the Western Conference, I wish you luck.
0: And then there's the questions about what happens in the wake of the Giannis Antetokounmpo trade, for example, in Boston, with Jaylen Brown still there because Giannis Antetokounmpo went to Miami. ESPN analyst Kendrick Perkins.
9: This relationship is over. There's no coming back to this. How many times is Brad Stevens and the Boston Celtics going to give Jaylen Brown the hug with the knife in his back, behind his back? Ooh. This is the second time that they tried to trade this man. And if I'm Jaylen Brown, I want out of Boston. I want out of Boston. I don't feel appreciated. And yeah, a lot of it has to do with him running his mouth outside the lines. I'm pretty sure him doing the streaming is rubbing people the wrong way. But you can't come back from this. Like, it's too much animosity, too much heat going on in the middle. Jaylen Brown, to me, said things after they were eliminated that rubbed people the wrong way. Jason Tatum probably would never say it. But for him to say that it was his favorite season of all time while a guy's sidelined with an Achilles injury, That don't sit well with anybody.
0: A lot of eyes on Jaylen Brown as we head into the summer. Sports Center All Night, ESPN Radio, from the NBA to the WNBA, and some physical action Wednesday.
10: I mean, Jaylen to the ground, and ooh, that's a hand to the neck, and then Alyssa Thomas steps over. See, that's the kind of stuff that can incite some future trouble.
0: Future trouble. Hold that thought. Caitlin Clark even left this game in the second half with a back injury, played less than 5 minutes in the third, didn't play the fourth. Fever without her, seeing Phoenix rally.
11: On to the next play. That drive straight into the basket, straight to the basket. Two-possession ball game. Thomas makes it a three-possession ball game getting downhill.
0: USA Network on the call. Mercury, a 111-109 win over the Fever. For the Mercury, first time scoring at least 110 points in a game since 2016. And that was a 3-overtime loss to Dallas. Alyssa Thomas, 24 points, 8 assists in the win. The Fever, third loss in the last 4 games. Caitlin Clark, 19 points, 8 assists before leaving. She took what appeared to be a couple of cheap shots in this one. And let's just say her coach, Stephanie White, not thrilled.
12: I'm not sure if it had any impact on the health or her health or not, but it was egregious. Number one, you got to call it. It's absolutely egregious and utterly disrespectful. And then number two, you're coming in here aware of what happened 2 nights ago, and that still happens? Absolutely unacceptable. Absolutely unacceptable. And the reckless closeout that they actually reviewed, and the foot still comes down on top of the defender's foot that wasn't upgraded? Absolutely disrespectful. We have a generational talent and a WNBA superstar who had two cheap shots right there that weren't called. And I just say again, absolutely unacceptable.
0: White saying the game on Wednesday continued a pattern of Caitlin Clark being officiated differently than the rest of the WNBA. And it also might be worth noting that the Fever and Mercury play again in 2 weeks. Mercury winning this one in a two-point game. Lynx winning a two-point game.
13: Miles now into the front court. Energy building on Minnesota's side the final couple minutes. And here comes the mid-range by Miles.
14: And a quick timeout. It's going to come from Washington. You could feel the momentum shifting to Minnesota on the road. And it is the rookie leading the way.
13: Miles, they clear it out for step back three. Yes! The spectacle with a late statement for the Minnesota Lynx.
14: It was a quiet first half for Olivia Miles, but when they have needed her the most down the stretch here in the fourth, the rookie continues to deliver.
0: That's how it sounded on WNBA League Pass. Lynx, a 78-76 win over the Mystics, who have a three-game win streak snapped. Lynx improving to 4-0 following a loss this season. SportsCenter All Night, ESPN Radio. To baseball, Cubs and Mets playing two on Wednesday. And man, did Dansby Swanson have a day.
15: The 1-1. Swanson swings, drills one deep in the air to left. This is going to go! Grand slam! Dansby Swanson! His second home run of the ball game, and the Cubs have blown it open. 10-3 now the lead over the Mets here in the eighth.
0: Dansby Swanson, 2-for-4, both the hits being home runs, drives in 7 to tie a career high. And that was just game one, which was a 10-3 Cubs win. What would he do for an encore?
15: 2-0. And a high drive hit to deep right center field. Going back, Beatty, at the track near the wall. He leaps, it bangs off the wall. Ramirez racing for third, being waved home. Ball loose in the outfield. Swanson on his way to third base. Triple. Cubs take the lead. Here's the pitch. Swanson line drive, base hit in the left center field. Kelly scores around third, racing home Ramirez. Two-run single for red-hot Dansby Swanson. And the Cubs now up 10-5 over the Mets here in the ninth. Swanson with 4 RBIs in the nightcap.
0: To go with the 7 he had in game one, Cubs Radio Network. So if you look at Dansby Swanson's stat line, it goes all the way to 11. 11 RBI in the doubleheader, 15 RBI in the series, and there's still another game to go on Thursday. Oh, by the way, Cubs sweep the doubleheader, 10-3 in game one, 10-5 in game two. The Mets committing 6 errors in the second game. Each infielder had at least 1 6 errors, most in a major league game since 2019, and for the Mets, their most in a game since September 1st of 2014. Giants and A's in San Francisco, a game that was decided by one swing in the bottom of the ninth.
16: The pitch.
0: Barcono, high drive, left center field. It is gone! Victor Barcono walks it off with his second home run as a major leaguer. The Giants go deep twice in the ninth inning and steal a win from the A's. 2-1, the final. KMBR with the call. First career walk-off home run, and it was a 445-foot shot. Longest walk-off homer by any player this season. Giants' third win this season when trailing in the ninth inning or later. Speaking of late rallies, remember that time when the Phillies rallied in the top of the ninth to beat the Nationals? It was way back on, Tuesday. If you don't recall that, that's okay, because the Phillies did it again on Wednesday.
16: One ball, two strikes to Hill, the pitch. Swing and a fly ball deep, right center field. Come on. Wood back to the track, and the wall, it's gone on, and they did it again. It's Derek Hill with a two-run pinch hit homer over the high wall and right. Deja vu in D.C., the Phillies take the lead.
0: Sports Radio 94, WIP, Phillies win 5-4. They win consecutive games, trailing, entering the ninth in both. First time doing that in back-to-back games since 2013. For the Nationals, 23rd blown save this season. 6 more than any other team. Straight ahead, what to do with the lineup on Thursday? That's next. SportsCenter All Night continues. It's ESPN Radio.
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0: 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World Cup action continuing on Wednesday. Group A, Mexico gets another win. It's a 3-0 shutout. They'd already clinched the group prior to the game. Wins its three group stage games for the first time in World Cup action. They will play the round of 32 Tuesday in Mexico City, their opponent to be determined. South Africa also winning on Wednesday, 1-0 over South Korea. South Africa finishes second in Group A with 4 points. They will face Canada in the round of 32 on Sunday in Los Angeles. Group C, Brazil, a 3-0 win over Scotland. Brazil wins the group with 7 points. They'll face the second-place team from Group F Monday in Houston. Morocco doubles up Haiti 4-2, finishing second in Group C with 7 points. And in Group B, on Wednesday, Switzerland, a 2-1 win over Canada. Switzerland wins Group B with 7 points. Bosnia-Herzegovina, a 3-1 win over Qatar. And Bosnia finishes third in Group B with 4 points. Qatar is eliminated from the tournament. Team USA returns to the pitch on Thursday against Turkey A. The big question, though, will Team USA have everybody? ESPN's Jeremy Schapp.
1: Look, it's one of the most scrutinized calf injuries in the history of American sports. You know, Pulisic hasn't played now in 12 days since the first half of the first group stage game against Paraguay. He missed the game against Australia. If he does not play at all tomorrow, and assuming he does play in the round of 32 knockout game next week in San Francisco, it will be a full 19 days between playing time. That's a long time. So he indicated today when he addressed the media that he is ready to play tomorrow and that all systems are in fact go.
2: Yeah, it's been tough, but I was able to support the team and watch them get an amazing result in Seattle. And now just back training, pushing every day so that I can be available for this next game. I care, obviously, for this team so deeply, just like we all do. And I just want us to win, whether I'm playing or not playing.
1: The question is going to be, how much does he play, assuming that he does play? We were talking to Casey Keller earlier, the former U.S. goalkeeper. And I think the assumption is going to be, it's not going to be 90 minutes. Maybe it's 30 minutes at the beginning. Maybe it's 30 minutes in the second half. But you want to get him out there. You want to get him moving. You want to get him some minutes. You don't want him to basically go 3 weeks between appearances.
3: So that's the Pulisic angle. There are some other tweaks that we could see from the U.S. lineup. What are you hearing about tomorrow's plans for this squad?
1: Well, there are almost certainly going to be some significant tweaks, if only because four of the United States' most important players, Tyler Adams and Chris Richards and Flo Balogun and Jedi Robinson, are all on yellow cards, so they don't want to risk anything. They're not going to be out there. It'd be very surprising. Those four are not playing, and if Pulisic does play, he won't play the whole game. Beyond that, we're just going to have to wait and see.
0: Team USA and Turkey A taking to the pitch on Thursday. SportsCenter all night, ESPN Radio. Back to baseball, Angels, Orioles. This one was Baltimore's early.
4: The pitch cranked in the air to right field. There it goes again. Does it have the height? And it's the top of the wall. It's out. It's a home run. It bounced over, but Sayo's done it again. Like a field goal hitting the crossbar and bouncing in. But Sayo clipped the top of the fence, up and over. It's a 5-2 Oriole lead.
0: 5-2 there in the third inning, but they would wind up going to extras and in the 10th.
5: And the next delivery, and that's a little tapper on the left side. It's stopped by the catcher. Can't get the tag on Schottewell. No throw to first base, and the ball game is over. What a walk-off win for the Angels today. The two batters, the last two that put the ball in play, hardly hit it hard at all.
0: Angels Radio AM 830 and WBAL with the Baltimore call. Angels, a 7-6 win, their 11th extra inning game this season. They've now won four of those 11. Orioles, 17 strikeouts pitching, their most in a game this season. But it's the Angels who win it with their sixth walk-off win this season, tying the Mariners, White Sox, and Padres for the most, second most in baseball. They trail the Cubs, who have 9. Dodgers and Twins on Wednesday. Shohei Ohtani on the mound.
15: Ohtani's 3-2 pitch. Swung on and missed. Strike 3. A sweeper. Strikeout number 8 for Ohtani.
0: 8 strikeouts over his 6 innings of work. Getting a little offensive support as well.
15: 3-2 pitch to Betts. He swings and hammers one. Left center and deep. This ball heading back to the wall. It is gone. A home run. Mookie Betts. Home run number 9. And the Dodgers strike first. It's 1-0.
0: They wind up winning it 4-3. Their 7th series sweep this season. AM 570 LA Sports. Ohtani improves to 8-2 with the win. Diamondbacks and Cardinals.
6: And the first pitch swung on. That is hit high and deep out to left field. Velasquez going back. And there's his first career big league home run. Lou James Groover. It comes in the top of the fourth inning. And the Diamondbacks now with a 5-1 lead.
0: Arizona Sports 98-7. 9-4 will be the final. Arizona gets the win. All nine starters with a hit in this one. Well, which draft pick will prove to be a hit? That's next. SportsCenter All Night continues. It's ESPN Radio.
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1: Caitlin Clark leaves early. Her coach calling out a couple of cheap shots that were not called. Sources indicating the Hornets are talking with teams about moving LaMelo Ball. What a night on the diamond for Dansby Swanson and the Cubs. Cubs sweep a doubleheader. He drives in 11. 30 more picks taken in the NBA draft.
2: With the first pick in the 2026 NBA draft, the Washington Wizards select Anise Dibansa Jr.
3: It's what we've been working for since I wanted to play basketball. I wanted to make it to the NBA, and I've been working so hard to be a number one pick, but I mean, it's a stepping stone. I still got a lot more work to do.
4: He's a two-way player. He's physically mature. He's fiercely competitive.
5: AJ Dibansa is the complete package. He is going to become the face of the Wizards. With Trae Young at the point, AJ Dibansa on the wing, and if you do have a healthy Anthony Davis, that's a playoff team.
1: Day one with a number of highlights, especially at the top of the draft. Day two, some maneuvering and 30 more picks. Of note, ESPN insider Brian Windhorst.
6: Two things. One, the right out of the gates, the Rockets moving up 8 spots to get Bruce Thornton out of Ohio State. That's a guy that I think they want to play right now. Yep. I think you could see him having a role. Basically, that's a first-round draft pick. Second thing is this maneuver that the Hawks pulled with Henry Vassar. Now, I don't know Henry Vassar's game the way you college guys do, but Vassar was going to go out of this draft. It looked like, you know, he was going to be a borderline first-round pick.
7: Yeah, that's where Jay had him.
6: What happens is when the second round picks, the team calls the agent and they say, will you play for a two-way contract? Will you play for a two-way contract? You say no, then the teams are going to pass on him. And that's probably why Vassar was sliding. But at some point, it looks like the Hawks and Vassar got on the same page, had some sort of understanding, and then the Hawks made a maneuver to trade up. That is a very fascinating move. It may result in nothing. Mm. You know, I don't know. But the Hawks made maybe the most interesting move, and they feel like they got a steal tonight.
8: I think it's a pretty darn good selection for them. Mm-hmm. And to get him at 52, you know, to get a guy with size that can rebound and also can knock down a three, like he can step away and shoot. You're not going to get many of those guys late in the second round. So that's a coup for Atlanta.
1: And now as we step back and take a look at the draft in a more macro sense, ESPN analyst Sean Farnham.
9: I'm not saying this just because Wendy was sitting in this chair not that long ago and said essentially the same thing, but it's the teams at the top of the Western Conference. When you look at OKC and what they were able to do, but I love what the San Antonio Spurs did. I mean, getting Jaden Quaintons, who potentially could have been a lottery pick had he been healthy and played throughout the course of the season at Kentucky. He's a great defensive presence already. He needs to continue to grow at the offensive end of the floor, but the upside at a very young guy can impact the game moving forward and have the time to do that and grow in the Spurs system is huge. And then Reed's ability to out-muscle, overpower, and bring a strength interior presence to the San Antonio Spurs, I think adds another dimension there. So I really love what the San Antonio Spurs did.
10: What pick surprised you the most and why?
9: Listen, I think this was a draft that had very little surprise last night, to be honest with you. Everything kind of went to form. I think the only one that you could really point at is Morris Johnson going a little bit earlier than I think some people expected, but he had an incredible showing at the combine where you saw his overall athleticism, and then he demonstrated his ability to stretch the floor a little bit, something that he didn't show a lot of at Michigan. And when he shot the ball as well as he did at the combine, he left there with some momentum. He was able to carry that momentum throughout the workout process. And then when you look at his physical strengths of how he can dominate a game down low and his defensive abilities, rebounding the basketball, I understand why Dallas did it, but it was a little bit of a surprise to see him go as early as he did. Maybe 3 or 4 picks later, that's where we would have found him.
1: And of course, AJ Dibansa goes number one overall on Tuesday. Darren Peterson goes number two overall, Wizards and Jazz respectively. And as for the impact on the respective fortunes of those teams, to the guys at PTI.
11: All right, Wilbon, which team makes the playoff first, the Wizards or the Jazz?
12: I want this to be the Wizards because I can go 6 blocks and we can see the Wizards after we leave the set. And they got a chance, Tony. I mean, with Trae Young, Keyshawn George, Anthony Davis in uniform.
11: Yep.
12: Sar. I know he's coming back. Alex Sar. Koulibaly. All right. And of course, you know, you just took the first player in the draft.
13: That's right.
12: A.J. DeBanza. You got Trey Johnson, Will Riley off the bench, presumably off the bench. Maybe they start. I'd like to take them. But, Tony, Utah, when you add Darren Peterson to Keyonte George, Walker Kessler, if they keep him, is a restricted free agent. Jaren Jackson Jr., who's been an all-star, maybe even defensive player of the year. Lauri Markkanen, yeah. And they got Ace Bailey, Kyle Filipowski, Isaiah Collier coming off the bench. But, again, Peterson with that crew, I think it's going to be Utah. I think Utah makes it next year, playoffs.
13: How high up have you honestly predicted the Wizards could be this season?
12: Well,
13: how high?
12: If Anthony Davis and Trae Young play 50 games each,
13: sixth.
12: Now, I'm not going to the betting window.
13: Wait, you don't even have them in the play-in game. You have them in the playoffs.
12: Yeah.
13: They have vaulted from last, that's 15th,
12: DeBanza
13: to sixth.
12: Is really good. Okay. And he'll help each one of those other guys find their natural level one step down.
13: Let's talk about finding your natural level.
12: Okay.
13: We're going to find Anthony Davis's natural level. How many games? Do you think he's going to play more than 10?
12: I just said 50.
13: Okay.
12: You said that.
13: So that's a joke, right?
12: I like Anthony Davis.
13: Alex Saar, the number two pick in the draft.
12: You said he had moments last year?
13: He had some moments, but every single game that he has played in that uniform, the staff has tried to lose. So you don't know what his what he's got.
12: That's a fair point.
13: Right? You don't know what
12: he's got.
13: That's
12: a fair point.
13: Trae Young, terrific. Except the day he left Atlanta, Atlanta got better, and we could go through those numbers. DeBanza, yeah, sure, I would have picked him too.
12: Right.
13: But we have also heard from multiple people that Peterson will score more, that Boozer is a more complete player, and that Caleb Wilson has the greatest upside.
12: All four of them, they're like a rookie Mount Rushmore four of them. I said Utah. I said Utah because if you put George in that lineup, the size and skill of Kessler, Jaren Jackson Jr., Lauri Markkanen, and...
13: Do you have them sixth in the West, like you have the Wizards sixth in the East?
12: Yeah.
13: Okay.
12: I think there's some teams that are going to take a tumble that I'm looking at going, I don't know about them. Now, young team...
13: I don't want tanking to prove to be the right thing to do.
12: And both those teams...
13: They both tanked.
12: They tanked.
13: When they played each other, it could have been a 50-45 game.
12: Issue something. San Antonio, which we talk about every day on this show, did they tank?
13: No.
12: They didn't tank.
13: Well, not this past. Not since they got
12: Wimbanyama. They tanked to get Wimbanyama,
13: yes, okay,
12: the player of a generation.
13: It's wrong. It's just wrong. It's wrong.
12: He's such a stickler for rules.
13: That's right.
12: That's it. Rules. We're done. Go Wizards. Go Jazz. Back to you.
1: Sports Center all night. ESPN Radio. Speaking of the NBA, we had a couple of big trades earlier in the week. Now, Charlotte Hornets are engaged in trade talks with a number of teams that are aggressively pursuing guard LaMelo Ball. That, according to Arsham Sharania, talks around the Ball issue have picked up some steam. Hornets fielding some aggressive offers. If Charlotte's terms are met, a potential trade could develop within a day or two. Meanwhile, Lakers' Austin Reeves intending to sign a four-year, $185 million max contract to return to L.A. Reeves declined his $15 million player option, paving the way for the new max deal, the richest contract in NBA history for an undrafted player. ESPN insider Brian Windhorst.
14: The Lakers, I think, felt they had to do this now because there was a real sense that the Detroit Pistons were going to go after Reeves with a full max contract in the coming days. They were trying to move salary. That got the Lakers to go to this level. And so the interesting thing about the Lakers' cap position, and I know it sounds strange, I'm apologizing that it's so complex, but Reeves signing for this amount of money does not affect their cap position. He stays on their books at $21 million, whereas LeBron James, every dollar that LeBron signs for is a dollar less than they can give other free agents. I know that that's counterintuitive, but that's just the way that it is. So the Lakers, as I just said, they've got to get bigger. And when you have a perimeter that has Austin Reeves and Luka Doncic on it, you need protection on the back line. The Lakers have to prioritize getting size, whether that's using it in straight free agency or whether that's trading for a player and absorbing salary. Every dollar that they give LeBron, they can't spend on that. So the LeBron may have to wait and see how the Lakers' offseason plays out before the Lakers can articulate how much money they have to offer him.
1: And there's certainly been some movement this week in the NBA, like Giannis Antetokounmpo traded to Miami, which leaves some questions regarding the domino effect.
15: My understanding is the Celtics were not willing to part with enough young players and assets to get a deal done. For the second time in 4 years, the Celtics have offered Jaylen Brown in a trade. If you're Boston, there is going to be fallout from this.
16: That's
15: going
16: to be a hard bridge to repair now.
1: Jaylen Brown was put out there as part of the package the Celtics were offering for Giannis Antetokounmpo, which obviously did not come to fruition. ESPN's Shams Charania.
17: Jaylen Brown was offered for Giannis, and so that's not the end for him in trade rumors. The Boston Celtics are actively in conversations with interested teams in Jaylen Brown, and the sense that I get around the league is that the Celtics are having these discussions with a level of purpose. It doesn't mean that a trade is guaranteed, because Jaylen Brown has 3 years guaranteed left on his deal on a supermax contract, and so finding the right suitor that meets the right price, that could take some time, but that time that it could take, that there could be urgency that develops on either side, because clearly it could rub Jaylen Brown the wrong way. This is someone that was the 2024 Finals MVP. It was a finalist for league MVP this past season, and now his name was back offered for Giannis Antetokounmpo. 4 years ago, he was offered for Kevin Durant, and so we should have clarity on Jaylen Brown here over the next few weeks. He is extension eligible if he is with the Celtics in July, so there's going to have to be some level of resolution by then.
1: Giannis Antetokounmpo dealt by the Bucks, who are rebuilding. As for next steps in Milwaukee, ESPN reporter Jamal Collier.
18: It's a reset for the Bucks, and really an end of an era after 13 years with Giannis Antetokounmpo as the face of the franchise, and really the past decade of trying to compete and win for championships. And that meant the Bucks really pushed in a lot of draft assets over the past 2 years in trades that they began to recoup in this deal. It begins tonight, starting a foundation of young players and using some of those draft picks going forward with pick number 10 and number 13, two lottery picks that'll be joining this team going forward. And this is what sources told me about the Bucks. They want to establish the foundation and what this team will look like going forward. That could include Tyler Herro. The team is certainly open to keeping him, especially to see how some of their young players really evaluate, you know, how they play next to Herro. Ryan Rollins had a good year for them last year. Usman Dang was good after the trade deadline, but they will also be listening to offers, to canvassing the league to see potentially what the market looks like for Herro as well going forward.
19: Well, what do you think is going to be Giannis's legacy?
18: The people in Milwaukee are going to always remember that 2021 championship, that 50-piece to cap it as well, the Nuggets order as well. But winning the Finals MVP, winning the first championship in 50 years to this city and this organization is what's going to endure. And look, this is even throughout the ups and downs of the past year, Giannis always professed his love for Milwaukee, for the organization that raised him as an immigrant coming to the States for the first time, and the organization did all they could to sort of not get to this point. But ultimately, with Giannis trying to compete for a second championship, he had to sort of move on, but he will always, I think, feel home and feel beloved back in Milwaukee.
1: Giannis Antetokounmpo heading south to Miami, joining the Heat, deal that should be finalized in early July. SportsCenter All Night, ESPN Radio. Back to baseball. Brewers, a 6-5 win over the Reds for Milwaukee. That's four straight road wins, tied for the second longest road win streak this season. They are now 26-8 when recording double digits in the hit column. Second most wins in baseball in that scenario. Astros get past the Blue Jays 3-1. Astros scoring the go-ahead run on a pickoff error. Second instance where a team scores the go-ahead run on a pickoff error in the seventh inning or later. Pirates taking it to the Mariners.
20: Here's the pitch. Line drive right field, base hit. That'll do. That'll give the Pirates the lead. Andy Rodriguez into second base. Ball bounces past Rayleigh. He's into second with a double. Andy gives the Pirates a 2-1 lead in the fourth.
1: Pirates taking the lead there. They would pile on and win it 11-1. Sports Radio 93.7, The Fan. Pirates scoring 5 runs in the 4th inning, 4 runs in the 7th. 29 innings this season with at least 4 runs scored, tied for the with the Dodgers for the most in Major League Baseball. Yankees going long.
0: Another long drive to left field. Looking up is Green. See ya. Another home run for Goldschmidt. And the Yankees lead 2-1.
1: Paul Goldschmidt, the only player with multiple two homer games against Jarek Skubal, as the Yankees double up the Tigers 4-2. Skubal's six innings, gave up four hits, nine strikeouts, but three homers allowed in those four hits. Ties his career high in a game. Yankees with the 4-2 win on the YES Network. Guardians and White Sox went 10.
21: Here comes his 2-0 pitch. Swung on, bouncing ball, left side, base hit. That'll put Cleveland back in front as Halpin scores from third on the RBI single by Watson.
1: WTAM in Cleveland as the Guardians go on to the 4-3 win in 10, snapping a three-game losing streak and avoid getting swept on the road for the first time this season, their 14th road series. Well, what does Team USA do with their lineup on Thursday? That's next. SportsCenter All Night. It's ESPN Radio.
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1: 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Lions cornerback Terrion Arnold is facing multiple felony charges. Arrested Wednesday in Tampa in connection with robbery and kidnapping in early February. Tampa police previously arrested six other individuals, but they say Arnold was the primary conspirator. In a statement Wednesday, a representative for Arnold says he categorically denies any involvement in the matters. Underlying the allegations made against him, he maintains his innocence. His attorney says there's no credible evidence linking Arnold to the allegations. World Cup, Team USA back on the field Thursday against Turkey. Christian Pulisic said he's ready to play, although it's been tough.
2: It was difficult, of course, right after it happened. Obviously, it was such a, you know, crazy emotions, such a great start, and being with the team for that first half and then getting a great result. And then I didn't think it would be keep me out any longer, but it was just something that just kind of lingered. And yeah, it's been tough, but I was able to support the team and watch them get an amazing result in Seattle. And now just back training, pushing every day so that I can be available for this next game. I care, obviously, for this team so deeply. Just like we all do, and I just want us to win, whether I'm playing or not playing. I desperately want to win. Anything I can do to help. Like I said, those guys, they don't even need my help.
3: So, Christian, you feel you're good to go tomorrow?
2: Yeah.
1: Says he's good to go, but probably not ready to play 90 minutes. So, what's Team USA do? Analyst Casey Keller?
4: I don't think that they want him to go almost 3 weeks without playing competitive match. So if he truly is fit, and he seems to claim that he is fit, then I think you have to play him 20, 30 minutes and really kind of get him back into form into that round of 32, because you don't want him to have that long of a layoff before that big match.
5: We know the U.S. play a round of 32 match July 1st in Santa Clara. That's locked in. There's a 99% chance the opponent's Bosnia. What are your impressions of that matchup?
4: Well, Bosnia is kind of big and strong, and you know, they're very dangerous on set pieces. So yeah, it's an interesting matchup, but I think if the U.S. continues to show the energy that they've shown, the pace, how quickly they move the ball, I think they match up very well. They just have to be very smart defensively and avoid silly fouls in dangerous areas, because Bosnia will punish you if you give them enough set pieces.
1: 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WNBA Valkyries, a 77-66 win over the Dream, which has a four-game win streak. And Sky pull away from the Fire, 101-78.
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0: Number five.
1: WNBA, the Lynx with a two-point win over Washington. Olivia Miles contributing her seventh 20-point game of the season. WNBA League Pass.
7: Miles, they clear it out for step back three. Yes! The spectacle with a late statement for the Minnesota Lynx.
8: It was a quiet first half for Olivia Miles, but when they have needed her the most down the stretch here in the fourth, the rookie continues to deliver.
0: Number four.
1: Marlins double up the Rangers 4-2. Otto Lopez bringing in half of the runs with one swing. 104.3 WQAM.
9: Otto drives the ball out to left field. That's very deep, and it is gone. It slams off the Everett bank sign. To left center field, Otto Lopez smokes a ball. His 33rd multi-hit game, and he caps it with a homer. And there's breathing room for the Fish on a beauty of a bomb. It's 4-1 Marlins in the bottom of the eighth.
0: Number three.
1: Cubs sweep a pair from the Mets. Chicago with 10 runs in each game. 20 total runs. Dansby Swanson driving in 11 of them. 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
10: The 1-1. Swanson swings, drills one deep in the air to left. This is going to go! Grand slam! Dansby Swanson! His second home run of the ballgame, and the Cubs have blown it open! 10-3 now the lead over the Mets here in the eighth.
0: Number two.
1: Back-to-back days, the Phillies rally to beat the Nationals in the top of the ninth. 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
11: One ball, two strikes to Hill. The pitch, swing and a fly ball deep right center field. Wood back to the track and the wall. It's gone. And they did it again. It's Derek Hill with a two-run pinch hit homer over the high wall and right. Deja vu in D.C. The Phillies take the lead in the ninth. It's 5-4.
0: Number one.
1: Giants, A's in San Francisco. If you're going to give your team the win, certainly appropriate if your name is Victor. KNBR.
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9: 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Left center field.

0: 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The most competitive basketball league on earth is on CBS this Saturday. Big 3 All-Star Dwight Howard and the LA Riot take on Greg Monroe and the Dallas Power. Then in another clash of undefeated teams, Earl Clark and Coach Steven Jackson lead the DMV Trilogy against Montrezl Harrell, Coach Dr. J, and the Chicago Triplets. The game played the way you love. 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
0: 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Big 3 All-Star Dwight Howard and the LA Riot take on Greg Monroe and the Dallas Power. 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
7: The Padres sweep the Braves out of town in a stadium that has become a house of horrors for the Atlanta Braves. 5-2, your final on Wednesday night. It was not the night for the Braves. Martin Perez, 4 innings, 4 hits, 3 earned runs, 4 walks, and 4 strikeouts. He got the loss. He drops to 6-4. There is good news. It is Joey Bart. He hit his first home run as a member of his hometown Atlanta Braves, went to the third level of the Western Metal Supply Company in left field, but they could not get the job done. The bat just weren't popping. It seems like it's a recurring nightmare for the Braves over the last month or so. Day off today, they'll go to San Francisco and face

0: Giants on Friday. Ronaldo Lopez will get the start for the Braves. He's 3-1, has a 3.50 ERA. As a starter, he's 1-1, has a 3.74 ERA, 11 walks and 20 strikeouts. For a leadoff show at 9 Eastern, first pitch between the Braves and Giants. 10:15, it's a late one from Oracle Park in San Francisco. You can hear all of it on the Braves Radio Network.
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0: All right, back at it. Good morning. Good Thursday morning, that is, right here on the morning show, 960 The Ref, presented by Piedmont Orthopedics and Sports Medicine, the official healthcare provider of the Georgia Bulldogs. Thanks for waking up with us. Thanks for making us part of your daily routine. We certainly appreciate that. And do not forget to patronize our sponsors while you're at it. Just listen for the commercials and find out where you should go spend your money. They want to take care of you, I promise you. Sun coming up here in the Athens area. Sunrise in about 20 minutes or so. Here's the good news and some bad news to go along with it. The good news, it feels really, really good outside right now. 65 degrees in Athens as we are waking up. Currently low humidity, and it just feels really nice outside. You almost want to reach for that hoodie as you're making your way out and about. My wife certainly did this morning as she stepped outside, but that she's a little bit different. But you might want to grab the hoodie. You probably don't. However, here's the bad news to go along with why it feels so good this morning and why it's not going to last. Unfortunately, a high today of 85, that humidity making its way back into the area the last couple of days have been absolutely joyful. Being able to be outside without busting a sweat 3 minutes after just being outside, it's been very nice. A little sitting in the backyard, letting the dogs play, cutting your grass, whatever you're doing, it's been very pleasant to be outside, especially in the shade. However, that humidity rolls back into town later today. As the weekend goes on, it's only going to grow. The high temperatures are only going to get higher and higher. And by the time we get into next week, there's that word that I mentioned yesterday. The very smart meteorologists that do this for a living are using words like heat dome coming into the southeast, and it's going to settle on top of us, and it's just going to be miserable. Highs very, very up into the 90s all next week. Might even touch 100 before the week is over in very humid conditions, and the heat dome ain't going nowhere for at least a week or so. This says it should last well into and probably through that 4th of July weekend, which is coming up here very, very soon. In fact, we are not going to be in studio 1 week from tomorrow, so not this Friday, but next Friday, July 3rd. We'll take that day off and have a little bit of an extended weekend for everybody in this building, and looking very forward to that. The 4th of July weekend, always a fun one. But it's going to be hot, so enjoy this morning. Hopefully enjoy the last couple of days. The dog days of summer very much upon us. We are pretty much about to say goodbye to June here in the next several days. In fact, Wednesday of next week will be July 1st. And with that comes the countdown to kickoff. SEC Media Day is now less than a month away, the unofficial start to football season. Or as Alan Thomas told us on Tuesday, really the unofficial start to the next academic sports calendar year. When that College World Series ended just a few nights ago, that was the lid on the college sports season for the 2025-2026 calendar year. And now there's a lot of nothing going on. As far as college sports go, that is a lot of nothing until we get to those soccer scrimmages, getting the football practice going sometime in early August, and then eventually that September 5th kickoff for the big one. We'll have some official soccer games before that, but the next official big event that we're counting down to 72 days from today. I wish the temperature was 72, but 72 days until Georgia and Tennessee State kick it off between the hedges at a 3 o'clock kickoff. That means an 11 o'clock airtime if you want to go ahead and start planning for that right here on 960 The Ref. A lot to look forward to between then and now, certainly. I do like the dog days of summer. I just don't like the heat that comes with it. But that's what we're going to be dealing with, as I just mentioned. Not today, per se. It's going to start getting warmer and warmer today. But as we get into that weekend, and especially next week, looks like it's going to be relentless. Your outdoor plans must involve some ice water and some sunscreen. So keep that in mind as we welcome the heat dome to the southeast. Man, you got to either live with it or get out of here. Go move up north. Go move up to the Pacific Northwest, man. I fantasize about it often, I promise you. But it's not going to happen. Too much going on here in the southeast in Georgia for me to uproot myself. But certainly is a back-of-the-mind fantasy all the time. Why can't I live somewhere where it's comfortable most of the year? But anyway, besides that, I wish I was waking up to a little bit better news this morning. The Braves did play a little earlier last night, an 8:40 first pitch out in San Diego. I did catch a couple of innings, first time all week I've been able to watch a little bit of the Braves. But that's still, for a morning radio show host that gets up in the 3 o'clock hour, is still very late considering. So I only saw a couple innings last night. hit the sack, did that little wake up around midnight-ish to check the score before I drifted off back to sleep, saw the Braves lost again. 5-2, the final score. That is now a sweep at the hands of the Padres in San Diego for the second straight year. You may remember, I'm sure you do, opening series last year, the nightmare year of 2025, the Braves' 0-7 start. The first four games took place out in San Diego. That is where Jurickson and Profar found out he was suspended. Then things just kind of snowballed out of control from there. But that actually makes 9 straight losses, the 4 last year, the 3 this year. That's 7. If you go back to the playoffs in 2024, the Braves were swept in 2 games. It was that 3-game series that the format is now, that opening round, the wild card round. But the Braves had to go to San Diego, lost the first 2 games abruptly, and that's all she wrote. So dating back to that, that is the 9th straight year. Got to go back to the 2023 season when the Braves won the final game of that series out in San Diego in the regular season to find a victory. But man, 9 straight losses. I'm sorry, the 24 regular season, not 23, but 24 regular season, we won the final game. 9 straight losses in San Diego, as Barrett Salee just said, and as me and Annika said yesterday, house of horrors is what San Diego has become. It's crazy in my mind right now. The Braves won that series against the Dodgers in Chavez Ravine earlier this year. That was Mother's Day weekend. The Braves took 2 out of 3 in Los Angeles, and I think we've had better success in L.A. recently, which has always been a nightmare to go. The Braves historically have never done well playing the Dodgers in Los Angeles, but the sample size right now shows that the Padres, a little bit south of Los Angeles, seems to be the place the Braves can't win. So it's frustrating. The Braves, don't look now, have lost 4 of the last 5 series. If you date back to that White Sox series that has not been completed yet, the Braves lost both of those games in Chicago. The Braves also lost, let's see, they went to New York and lost the series against the Mets, a very struggling, bad Mets team. You lost 2 of 3 out there. Then the Giants came to Atlanta. You have not completed that series yet. That was cursed by weather the entire time. The rain out on the first one, or the delayed game, I guess it was, suspended, where you essentially played a doubleheader in game 2. You lost both of those, and then game 3 was a rain out that you'll make up at the end of August. But that series has already been lost, losing those 2. And then this weekend, you won 2 of 3 against the Brewers. That was nice. It was a fun weekend outside of the Sunday loss. Whatever, you won 2 of 3, but now you lose 3 in a row to the Padres. That's 4 in a row overall. And the Philadelphia Phillies won last night. That means the Braves lead in the NL East now down to 4.5 games. That is a lead nonetheless. The Braves' record still very good at 48-31, but there's no denying that with the health situation, the rotation, the lack of production from the players you need production from, I would say that things are not very good in the Braves' stratosphere as we're waking up on June 25th. Again, 48-31, 4.5 game lead. If you had told anybody going into this season that on June 25th you would have those numbers and that lead, you would celebrate. You would say, finally, things are going the Braves' way. I can't wait to settle in and watch this season. That is all factual. However, if you do the sample size of that really ridiculous, almost comical good start the Braves got this season and winning all those series, if you look at the last, you know what? What have the Braves lost now? 10 of their last, looks like the Braves have lost 10 of their last 14 games. As I mentioned, 4 of the last 5 series dropped. Production from your best players being Austin Riley and say, throw somebody else out there. Matt Olson is actually kind of struggling. He did get a couple of hits yesterday, struck out a couple times too. You got Ha-Seong Kim doing absolutely nothing. Hey, are you sitting down this morning? If you're not, sit down, take a deep breath, take a sip of coffee before I'm about to tell you what I'm about to tell you. Ha-Seong Kim got the start in San Diego last night. 0.077 batting average. His OPS now in absolutely comical, in the other way, other sense of the word, the other comical, .244, a .244 OPS. Just the one of the worst hires that the Braves, signing so far. There's still a lot of season left. But as of right now, he is in the Melvin Upton category, maybe Dan Ugla category of some of the worst signings the Braves have ever had, if it continues to be this abysmal. Dominic Smith wound up pinch hitting for him late in the game, but Ha-Seong Kim just 0-3 again. So you blame all these things. You look at all the factors. You look at the recent last couple of weeks. Unfortunately, this is not a good stretch for the Braves, dealing with the injuries they're dealing with, the rotation finally kind of catching up to them a little bit. It wasn't Perez's fault last night, by the way. Martin Perez gave you four innings of four-hit ball, three earned runs, four strikeouts. Did walk four, so he had some traffic. But then the Braves' bullpen came in, and let's see, what the Braves' bullpen? They only gave up two earned runs over five innings. So the bullpen wasn't terrible. Some roster moves, by the way, yesterday. Tyler Kinley has been reactivated off the IL. As a result, J.R. Ritchie went back down to AAA. So there's a little bit of movement there. We'll talk to Bill Shanks about what all that means at 9 o'clock this morning on the Kind of Baseball Thursday. Now that things have wrapped up, no more Athens Little League Report, no more David Barbie, no more Coach Johnson every Thursday. Still have Bill Shanks year-round, so we do refer to it as Baseball Thursday in a sense. But Baseball Thursday really goes from like early February all the way through like early June. But we'll have Bill Shanks to talk about the Braves, all the roster moves, the struggles, not trying to dwell on a bad thing. But unfortunately, that's kind of what it is right now when you talk about the Braves. We'll also talk about the Hawks draft now wrapping up. That's something he's been very locked into for the last several months leading up to the draft. Last night, the Hawks in the second round did add center Henry Vassar, a Frenchman from North Carolina, played at the University of North Carolina. He is French, however, but that was acquired via a trade with the Los Angeles Clippers. Winds up being the number 52 overall pick. And I heard some ESPN conversation prior to the show that Henry Vassar was kind of an interesting case where a lot of teams, NBA teams, were very interested in him. But apparently behind the scenes, kind of talking about roles and contracts, was not really seen eye to eye by some. And some are saying the Hawks got them a very, very good player late in the draft that kind of slid down that far. So we'll get Bill's opinion on that and the other picks that the Hawks had on day one a couple of nights ago, as that is now in the rearview mirror. And we look forward to the next Hawks season, which will be coming up in October. So 72 days until kickoff. The Braves fall again last night, swept by the hands of the San Diego Padres. No fun. Oh, by the way, Joey Bart, backup catcher, he got the only runs for the Braves, a two-run homer. They gave Drake Baldwin a day off. We talked about his struggles yesterday. He is 1-for-29 since hitting that 473-foot home run in his first at-bat back after missing a month or so from that oblique injury. It was good to see. We all jumped up and down and celebrated. What a moonshot. But then since then, he has just really struggled. So I think the day off yesterday was just kind of a hit that reset button, man. With the day off today, it kind of compounds into a 2 days off. And then you head to San Francisco tomorrow, another very late first pitch. It is Friday, so it feels a little bit different. But a 10:15 first pitch coming up Friday night, that's tomorrow in San Francisco. We'll have it for you right here on the Ref. Another late one on Saturday, a 9:15 first pitch, and then 4 o'clock, that typical West Coast Sunday afternoon game. Before you come back home, a day off Monday, then the St. Louis Cardinals will be at Truist Park next week. So there's your next few days of Braves baseball. Unfortunately, the Brooms came out in San Diego. They're having a really good season in San Diego, even with the lack of production from their two superstars. Manny Machado and Fernando Tatis Jr. have not had the ideal seasons at all. Manny Machado's batting average is actually 184, absolutely abysmal, a 645 OPS. He's sort of, as Clay has pointed out multiple times, he is your Austin Riley right now of the San Diego Padres. Fernando Tatis Jr., although he's hitting 283, respectable, he's only hit three homers all season long. One of those came a couple of nights ago against the Braves, but you expect way more than three dingers from one of your best, most electric players in Major League Baseball, one of the highest paid as well. But they're not producing as much as you would expect, but they still have a very good record, again, at 42-37. They are looking up at the Dodgers, but everybody is at this point. The Dodgers really starting to click, but that NL West is certainly interesting, where a team with a record like the Padres are currently looking up at a 9-game deficit. When you're 42-37, you certainly expect to be very, very in good position in your division. And they are. They will be a playoff team if it all ended today, and they're on track to absolutely be a playoff team. But the Dodgers just really, really starting to click. They've now won 3 in a row, 7 of their last 10, best record in baseball, still the only team with 50 victories after the Braves had claimed the first to 20, first to 30, first to 40. And now they've kind of stalled right now, the Braves losing 10 of their last 14, only won three of their last 10. So we'll see what happens. Four in a row for the Braves, loss, and take the day off, reset the batteries, go to San Francisco, put the jackets on. Haven't looked at the forecast for San Francisco. I kind of don't need to. I know it's just going to be upper 60s, low 70s, breezy, maybe even a little bit chillier if they have some front or something coming through, but always been a very, very chilly, windy place. And I remember back in the 90s when it was not fun to go to San Francisco, whether it was Candlestick Park or early 2000s when they built their current ballpark, and Barry Bonds was knocking the cover off the ball quite a bit. But a lot of history with the Braves in San Francisco. Used to be part of that division out there, the NL West, for many, many years before they expanded to the wild card era. But nonetheless, that's just where you got to go. Another West Coast trip for the Braves. Get this weekend started and see if we can get a couple of wins before we head back home. But right now, the Braves very much licking their wounds. There's no doubt about it. All right, happy Thursday morning to you. Sun getting a little bit higher. That sky turning more and more blue outside of our window. Feels very good outside right now, as mentioned. Going to be hot this afternoon, even hotter over the next several days as we're creeping up on 4th of July weekend. Going to hit a quick break. Come back. I will replay for you a very, very good conversation with Brandon Adams, host of Dog Nation Daily, noon to one right here on the Ref. Had a good chat with him yesterday about various different college football and Georgia Bulldogs topics, which are all still relevant a few hours later. So if you don't mind, I'll hit a quick break, come back and do that for you. On the other side, it is 6:23 right here on the Morning Show, 960 The Ref.
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0: little T-Rex, Bang a Gong, 1972. I do like this song, by the way. 72 days until kickoff. Songs from 1972. Not really in my favorite era of music as we like dip into the low 70s, even in the 60s next week. We'll keep it going for a little while until we get a little more creative and maybe find some other songs from different eras that charted certain numbers. I don't think anybody wants to listen to 40s and 50s music for weeks at a time.
1: I like some 50s
0: especially
1: music.
0: Especially 30s and 20s. Hey, Annika, what was that? You
1: good
0: like
1: morning.
0: Some 50? We'll find
1: yeah.
0: it. We'll
1: honestly, I feel like 50s and 60s is more my thing than like 70s.
0: We'll certainly find the cream of the crop. We'll find the apples on the tree that are worth picking.
1: Yes.
0: But yeah, we'll get a little more creative as this countdown goes on. I do like some T-Rex, though. This is like a good vibe right here. I don't know any other song by T-Rex, but Bang a Gong, Get It On. That's the name of the song from 1972. All right, as I teased, let's listen back to our man Brandon Adams, host of Dog Nation Daily. Good conversation with him yesterday. If you don't mind, we'll do that. We got three more hours on the other side to fill all morning long. Bill Shank is coming up at 9:05. But first, enjoy it again, or for the first time, Brandon Adams yesterday right here on 960 The Rev.
2: The Georgia football offseason now basically in full swing with the Georgia baseball team done. Let's bring in Brandon Adams.

0: love the way Dooley's Junkyard Dog hits. That means it's time to talk to the host of Dog Nation Daily, noon to one, right here on The Ref. And anywhere you get your podcast, Brandon, nice enough to join us on a Wednesday morning. B.A., how are you this morning? Did you feel that low humidity air when you got in your car this morning?
1: Yeah, it was pleasant, and it's been pleasant the last couple of days, and I really enjoyed that. So I'm like you. It also makes me think a little bit about Georgia football, which, as you said and Annika said, will be here before we know it.
0: I'm telling you. It's become almost a joke in a way. I'm not joking. I count down every year, and I love it, but I'm kind of the countdown guy. But 73 days, B.A., I don't think that's as long as some people think. I know we got a lot of summer to go. A lot of us haven't taken our vacations yet. We got a lot of things happening, but 73 days is not exactly a long time, is it?
1: Yeah, and I feel like, and I think I probably said this before, as someone who does this every day, I'm always keen to notice when others are now also talking college football mm-hmm. as well. And I do think that there's just a, you know, because look, the problem is if you're just a general sports fan or just a, you know, a random person who lives a very busy life, got a job and family, things like that, sometimes it's a little bit hard to follow all of the news that might come out. And so, you know, if you talk to somebody in like, say, February or something like that, well, you know, what does Texas have? What does LSU have? What is Georgia bringing back? You know, where does it all stack up? People might not be fully aware of all of that. But by the time you get to, you know, June turning into July, the sense that I get is there's just a greater awareness from what we might call, like, say, the more casual type fans of, you know, about what Georgia has, about where they stack up, what the schedule looks like. And that's always one of the fun things for me is I can just stare at schedules all day long and just see who's playing whom and what's going on. And it just feels like this is one of those corner poles that you go around where a lot more of that kind of thing starts to happen.
0: I'm with you on the schedule thing. I've got like three sheets of paper that I always have in front of me on The Ref here. And one of them is the upcoming helmet schedule from FBS Schedules. It's all in color. It's got the logos on the helmets and the names and that grid of the SEC. It brings comfort to me, B.A., and I'm looking at this thing, and I like what I'm seeing, man, and we're in for a pretty fun year. Are you excited about the 9-game schedule this year? Are you apprehensive like a lot of people and the coaches are?
1: Well, I have probably two minds on it. I would say as a football fan that likes to consume good games, this is clearly better for us, and this is one of the things that I have argued for a while, that if you look at the data, television ratings, things like that, the most popular content are games in which SEC teams compete against other SEC teams. So it just stands to reason that we ought to be trying to provide the public as much of that as we can. And I would say even at the expense of, you know, some non-conference games, which, you know, there was a big uproar about the Florida State game, you know, a couple of weeks ago. You know, obviously there may be a world one day when there is no more Tennessee State and things like that. And most fans would view that as a good thing. But in the world we live in now, it's like, do you want a ninth SEC game or do you want more non-conference games? I mean, I think it's personally, you know, totally reasonable to say I like additional SEC games. Mm-hmm. So from a fan who likes watching good games, there will be more of those now, and I like that. But I think I probably also echo a concern that's been expressed by the coaches that the worst thing about college football is the College Football Playoff Selection Committee. They are just not adept at making what I call qualitative evaluations. They only seem capable of counting wins and losses. They don't seem willing to take a stand and say, we just simply think this team is better than this other team. And look who they play. Look at the wins they've collected. There really is no, you know, good way for them to understand resume and then explain that in a way that the average person can make sense of. And so if the SEC coaches, and I believe this is true, if they believe that, you know, their extra efforts of playing this 9-game conference schedule not going to be part, I certainly think they have plenty of reason to feel that way.
0: I'm glad you mentioned the Florida State game, by the way. That's not in my notes. It should have been in my notes to talk to you about. We have not officially gotten the word from the universities yet, Florida State or Georgia. But a lot of people that when they report things, I take it as facts, reported over the last several days that they're going to play in Nashville that Labor Day weekend of 2028 is what it sounds like. But a little bit of mixed emotions from Georgia fans. What's your take on the likelihood, and seems like factual, that Georgia's going to play Florida State in Nashville in 2028?
1: Well, I thought the reaction was a little bit weird. And listen, I try to, you know, align myself. I think I would say I'm naturally aligned with Georgia fans on most issues because I am a Georgia fan. But I thought that some of the Georgia fan reaction to this was a little bit weird from the standpoint that there was this argument of, oh, this is something they're taking from us and this is something they're doing to reduce the value of, you know, our season tickets. And listen, I am very, very committed to seeing fans have their season ticket value protected. I'm not, that's not something I take lightly, but I guess this argument does not really land me the way that it does with some people, given the fact that, I mean, I'm however old I am, I've been going to Georgia games my entire life. Georgia's never played Florida State in a home and home in my entire lifetime. So, you know, the idea that this is something that's being taken from us when it never really existed, you know, I just don't know that I necessarily bought that. And, you know, some Georgia fans seem to be treating, well, you know, Florida State coming in here to Athens, if it were to happen, would have been a really big deal. But the truth is, Florida State's been terrible now for a couple of years in a row. Mm-hmm. When Georgia beat them 63-3 in the Orange Bowl a couple of years ago, seems like it broke that program, and they haven't been good since then. So, you know, if that version of Florida State were a big opponent and making for a big game, then home games this year, like, say, Missouri, for instance, or Auburn, for instance, boy, those are even bigger games. And so, you know, I hope that Georgia fans see the value in games like that. They're SEC opponents. They may not be top 25 matchups. They might be, but they may not be. But when you look at the overall quality of the game and the quality of the opponent that you're playing, to me, that's far more substantial than what you'd have gotten with at least this version of Florida State, trying to extrapolate what it might be in 2028. We just simply don't know. Mm-hmm. So I thought the reaction to the Florida State thing was a little bit weird. I mean, I certainly understand the sentiment. Fans want to see big games. They'd like to see as many of those in Athens as possible. Some Georgia fans like taking trips to other, you know, cool venues. Doak Campbell, certainly one of those. But I guess I would also add to that, look, in the 21st century, if it was not for the neutral site non-conference games, we wouldn't have really gotten any big non-conference games at all. So this to me does not feel like a massive departure from, you know, what college football has been for most of this century.
0: What about the location? There were like six or seven options out there. And again, it sounds like Nashville is going to be the spot with the Titans' new stadium. I saw some Georgia fans saying, hey, we're already going to Vandy that year. Why another trip to Nashville? Me personally, BA, I don't see a bad time being had Labor Day weekend in Nashville by Georgia fans going to a non-conference, you know, big matchup against Florida State. What do you think about Nashville?
1: Yeah, no, I would agree with that. I mean, I think going to Nashville is fun. Now, when I said something like that on social media, I will admit I did not realize they were also playing Vanderbilt in Nashville that same year. So that's, you know, that's a lot of Nashville for 1 year, but I guess, you know, maybe not, you know, no such thing is too much of a good thing in that particular sense. I'll also say this, and this is kind of broadening it out just a little bit. Atlanta better be very careful, because Atlanta for a long time has been what I think of as the capital city for college football in America, because it's been the place where the SEC championship takes place. It is the epicenter where, obviously, 70 miles from Georgia, but also really close to Tuscaloosa and Auburn and Clemson, and, you know, not too far from Knoxville. Like, all these big SEC or Southern college football meccas, you know, they're all, you know, just a couple of hours, 3 hours, whatever, from Atlanta. And so Atlanta has really benefited from that proximity and has really been as closely branded to college football as any city. But as Nashville continues to grow as a metro area, they're building a new stadium, they're going to get a Super Bowl. Atlanta, I think, is going to have to defend its status as the top place for college football in a way that it never had to defend that really against, like, say, Tampa or New Orleans or Orlando, any of these cities that might would have tried to take that. They never really stood up and offered much, you know, of a real threat. But I think the Nashville situation is different, that when you move 10 years in the future, you know, the fact that Nashville takes this game away that we would have previous years thought might be in Atlanta, I mean, there could be more of that to come. And the future of the SEC championship game is very much in doubt. And, you know, one day we may think of Nashville for college football the way we think of Atlanta if this city and the state we live in is not careful to make sure it's got its ducks in a row to continue to be an enticing place for college football. And that could really change, and Nashville could be the beneficiary of all that.
0: I have had that same thought, and I think you spelled it out very, very clearly and very well. I've thought Nashville is an up and rising college football city for a while now, especially that new stadium coming their way. You talked about this on Dog Nation Daily yesterday, BA. I love a good list. I like this time of year for the magazine purposes and the opinions. Like you just said, a lot of people now starting to talk college football that don't do it every day like we do. But you talked about the kind of prominent voices about Gunnar Stockton out there. I've seen a couple lists. In fact, someone sent me an Annika list yesterday of, what was it, the top 10 quarterbacks?
2: Running backs.
0: Running backs. There was another one with quarterbacks. So, like, Gunnar Stockton was not on there. And I don't get my feelings all hurt about that. I know that Gunner's not the best college quarterback out there, but he's efficient in our minds. But what do you think the national view is going into 26 with year two of Gunnar Stockton as a starting Georgia quarterback?
1: Yeah, I mean, I think opinions are pretty divided overall, and I think some have noticed what Gunnar looked like at his best, and we've all cited these games over and over again. On the road to Tennessee, the October game against Ole Miss, I'd put Texas in that category. And in those games against big opponents, in the case of the Tennessee game, a hostile environment where you had to score as many points as possible to win, certainly in the Tennessee and Ole Miss game that was true, you really can't play much better than Gunnar Stockton did. And so there are some who've seen that, and they're, you know, putting Gunnar Stockton pretty high on their list of, you know, what might be, you know, top quarterbacks in college football. There are others seemingly who look at the totality of the season and say those really strong performances from Gunnar, maybe they're the outlier and they're not most appropriately reflective of how good Gunnar really is. And look, I'm like you, I don't want to say take it personal, but I hope that Gunnar takes it personal. I hope that the Georgia offense takes this personally, because, you know, there does seem to be this lingering doubt of, well, can Georgia really be what it needs to be offensively? Can Gunnar Stockton really need to be what he can be? Can he be what he needs to be? I mean, to say offensively, you know, can he do that? And I mean, I think there are a lot of Georgia fans who would love to see this offense come out this year, emphatically answer those challenges and those questions, really leave no doubt. And obviously, if you trace it back to spring practice, you know, Georgia talked a lot about wanting to do just that, although maybe saying it in a slightly different way. But, I mean, I think that's one of the big storylines here right now, which is, you know, Georgia has experienced the quarterback position. That's really valuable. But it's also a scenario where, you know, a lot of these other top national contenders, Ohio State, Texas, Ole Miss, you know, LSU, not at their program, but, you know, elsewhere, you know, they've got experience with the quarterback if we assume that Sam Levitt's healthy. And so, you know, these teams that want to vie for playoff contention and national championships, a lot of them this year do have experience at quarterback. And, you know, Gunnar Stockton's just going to make sure that the experience he's gained, he just gets more out of it and uses it to greater effect than some of these guys that he's competing with. But that's going to be one of the big things we're watching with Georgia this fall.
0: I also need to apologize to UBA. I just told you a bold-faced lie right to your face on the radio. I said I don't usually get mad about these lists. Annika reminded me in that conversation that we did look at a list yesterday on ESPN that said the top 10 running backs in the nation. And my guy, Nate Frazier, was not on that top 10 list.
2: BA, and there was even a tie for 10, so there was actually 11 guys.
0: So I'm a homer, BA. I don't think I'm a Disney dog, but I am a homer. Am I being too much of a homer by saying there's not 11 running backs better than Nate Frazier this year?
1: Well, we talked about this, too, and I think the take that I had on that is it's a little bit different than the Gunnar Stockton thing, where I do believe the Gunnar is more nationally known than Nate Frazier. So when he doesn't show up on a list like Joel Klass or whatever it was, I think there is some maybe takeaway from that. I think that when you don't see a guy like Nate Frazier on the ESPN list, I think what you're seeing is, you know, to me that feels less like a slight and more of just a reflection that, hey, for as much as Georgia fans have come to like Nate Frazier and as much as Georgia fans have come to believe that Frazier's in for a really good season, you know, perhaps just not on the national radar yet. Now, last year, Nate statistically had about as good a year from a running back as Georgia's had probably since DeAndre Swift last year in 2019. So, you know, there's already a good bit of, you know, prolific performance from Nate Frazier. But this is also a year in which a lot of SEC running backs have had even more, you know, production in their career. You know, Kewan Lacy coming back from Ole Miss. You know, depending on his health, what Ahmad Hardy ends up being for Missouri. You know, Jayden Ball, the running back at Florida. But there are a lot of SEC running backs who've put up some very big numbers. And so sometimes it's important to draw the contrast that we live face first in the world of Georgia football all the time. And so the fact that Nate Frazier is still here and the fact that Nate Frazier is going to take the next step is something that we're well acquainted with. But sometimes it's appropriate to zoom out, look at from 10,000 feet, and just observe the fact that the national media is not as plugged into that as Georgia fans are. So, you know, Nate does have some work to do to really introduce himself to the country this year. And, of course, a lot of Georgia fans believe that's what's going to happen.
0: Couple more minutes with the host of Dog Nation Daily, Brandon Adams, our Wednesday guest here on The Ref. Connor Riley joined your show yesterday, too, my former classmate at the University of Georgia. He wrote something for DogNation.com that maybe some Georgia fans did not realize, that of the five-star cornerbacks signed under Kirby Smart, Tyson Campbell, Dalen Everett, Keely Ringo, Jaheim Singletary, and Ellis Robinson still in the program, none have gone on to be a first-round draft pick. Hopefully Ellis can buck that trend in a draft to come pretty soon if he has another big year. But what do you take from that? It was well written by Connor, but what are your takes on that sort of lack of development, and maybe Ellis can be that guy in the near future?
1: Yeah, I mean, I think in some respects, recruiting has always been a numbers game. And that's why when you got one five-star, well, that's great, but even better would be to have two five-stars, because, you know, five-stars, typically speaking, are about a 50-50 proposition, and anybody who's ever played roulette knows that things that are 50-50 propositions don't quite always work out that way. And so, therefore, you do just want to stack as much talent in the room as you can, and you hope it works out for the best. And, you know, sometimes it just doesn't. And you mentioned some of the examples of that where that hasn't quite been true, although, I mean, I think there's plenty of reason to believe that Ellis Robinson is going to end up performing the way you would expect a former five-star quarterback at a high school to work out. I think the Connors, you know, research on this and presentation of that is fascinating. And I do think it speaks to, you know, what Georgia needs to do this year. Because, listen, I think of cornerback as a position on a premium level the same way I would think about edge rusher, a defensive line. I mean, to have a true lockdown cornerback to me is just as valuable as having, you know, a dominant defensive lineman or a great pass rusher. And so if Georgia has that with Ellis Robinson, I think the entire complexion of the defense is going to be different because of that. And to have him really live up to his five-star billing would absolutely be a big deal. So in the past, it hasn't always worked out. But that's one of the things that I think that made Robinson's season a year ago not quite special, but certainly comforting, that his development was coming along the way a prospect of that magnitude you would hope it would. And maybe there's more of that here to come in 2026 as well.
0: Finally, B.A., for those listening, I apologize for repeating myself yet again on this, but the 2026 Georgia baseball team, I believe we're going to remember them forever, much like we do the 2017 Georgia football team, SEC champions, lovable, memorable players, did not get the ultimate ring in the very end, but we enjoyed, and we talked with you a lot about it throughout the season, a fantastic season, unfortunate ending in Omaha, but just, I guess, tip of the cap to Oklahoma for going and doing the thing, but it did sting a little bit getting eliminated, but great season nonetheless, right, B.A.?
1: Yeah, it absolutely was. I mean, you know, listen, baseball is a sport. We're getting hot at the right time. Can't be rewarded. I don't know if there is a better example I can think of getting hot at the right time, more so than this year's Oklahoma team, who, you know, they're down in the NCAA regional. They're on the road. They're on the verge of getting, kicked out of the tournament. And then they just got scorching hot, walked off Tech, blew through Kansas, and obviously a very tough customer a couple of times against Georgia before finally, you know, really handling North Carolina. So, all credit to them. I thought it was fun to see them parading the championship trophy through Omaha. You know, I think it just speaks to the cool nature of that event. And it was great to have Georgia back there. And I do appreciate these really fun personalities on this year's Georgia team who helped introduce a lot of Georgia fans to how great college baseball can be. And I do believe there's more of that on the way. And next year it'll be, you know, getting to know some new players. It seems like Georgia's already been pretty busy bringing in some transfers. I won't pretend to be an expert on who they are, but the last couple of years, the transfers that Wes Johnson have brought in, they've, you know, pretty quickly made themselves the fan favorites and, for the most part, been very successful players. I expect this new crop to be no different, and Georgia to be right back in the hunt once again. So I think the college baseball is here to stay around Dog Nation, and I am, for one, very happy about that.
0: Thanks, B.A. We'll catch you again soon, man.
1: Thanks a lot, guys.
0: All right, thank you, Brandon Adams. Brandon Adams, the host of Dog Nation Daily, back here live on a Thursday morning in the Ref studio. Sun kind of up, but the clouds are kind of taking over too, which is nice. But good chat with him yesterday, as we always get him on Wednesdays. Host of Dog Nation Daily, as we just said, noon to one right here on the Ref. Wherever you get your platform or your podcast from, whatever platform is what I'm trying to say, or you can listen to him live. I think he goes live on YouTube. Is there any other live broadcast, or is that it, Annika? Do you know? That may be the only option. I'm not sure what else he has besides some Twitch or something, but I don't know. Who knows? Anyway, you can watch it live on YouTube. I know that. Maybe there's an option or two more, but you can get it wherever. But we prefer you listen right here on the Ref, noon to one, every single day. even if there's a Braves game, we make the Braves wait for Brandon Adams, which I think is pretty nice.
2: Mm-hmm.
0: 72 days. I know we probably said 73 in there a couple of times in that interview, but we're waking up 72 days until Georgia football. Annika's been tasked with finding all the bangers from 1972 to play, and she's working on that very diligently. I'll break it down even further for you. Instead of 72 days, Annika, what if I told you 6,220,800 seconds? Did I say that correctly? 6,220,800 seconds until kickoff, or at least the day of kickoff. 103,680 minutes until kickoff.
2: That sounds kind of low. The 6 million seconds mm-hmm. sounds high, but a second's really not that long.
0: What is the deal where if you counted to a million, it would take you like 11 days, I want to say, like every second. There's like a million seconds, but if you count to a billion, it'd take you 30 years. Like, it's insane, like, how much different, like, a million and a billion is. There's, like, that whole saying. What is that?
2: Okay, so 1 million seconds is mm-hmm. roughly 11.5 days.
0: Okay.
2: And then 1 billion seconds is 31.7 years.
0: Yeah, isn't that insane when you think about it that way?
2: And, well, now there's, like, trillions and stuff.
0: Yeah, now that Elon Musk is a trillionaire, the word trillion is now in the category, I guess.
2: I had heard that before, I didn't really think that was, like, actual possibility.
0: Yeah, so trillions is that 1,000 billions? Is that right? I know a billion is 1,000 million. So a trillion, I'm assuming, I don't really think about it because, like, when do I ever use trillions in anything?
2: 1,000 billion is 1 trillion.
0: So 1,000 billion. That is insane that there is now a trillionaire.
2: There's 12 zeros.
0: In this world. Yeah, that's insane. How many years? Ask AI real quick, then we'll move on from this. How many years would 1 trillion seconds be? I guess you can do that math kind of in your head. Before you tell me, let me unpack it in my head. So you said a billion is 31 years. Mm-hmm. So you got to take that and multiply it by 1,000, right? So 31,000 years, right?
2: Yeah, 31,709 years.
0: Yeah, that wasn't as hard as we thought. 31,000 years to count to a trillion, if you assume you count one every second.
2: You just got to move your decimal.
0: That's right. 1,728 hours, Annika, until kickoff. 1,728 hours. That doesn't sound bad.
2: That sounds
0: bad.
2: Really low, actually.
0: That's the one that always gets me. It's like, there are 24 hours in a day, so the increments do add up to 1,728, but that also, like, it feels like they get peeled off real quick. We peel the days off very fast, but, like, this show lasts 4 hours, and I feel like it flies by every single morning.
2: You know what really sounds like not a lot?
0: What's that?
2: There are only 10 Saturdays until September 5th.
0: I like looking at that. So we're less than a football season away from football season. Like, it's a crazy. Few weeks ago, we had the 13 Saturdays, I think it was, until kickoff. And you think about the 13 Saturdays in a regular season with the bye week. And things are good. So anyway, 10 weeks, 2 days, as you just said, 19.7% of the year will pass between now and kickoff. So we'll go with that. Anyway, it's coming. Braves stink. We're just trying to avoid Braves conversation. That's what we're trying to do. It is the first place Braves, but Annika, did you catch any of it? I saw a few innings last night for the first time all week.
2: Yeah, I saw a little bit. I guess I fell asleep in the sixth. Braves were already down, so I'm just going to bed.
0: It's still late. 8:40 is not early for a start of a three-hour baseball game. But yeah, the Braves lose again. The house of horrors that is San Diego continues. 9 straight losses in San Diego, going back to the two-game sweep of the 2024 playoffs. You had to go back to the regular season in 24 when you had a singular victory out in San Diego. So just been a really tough place to play. The Padres having a very good year. They're 42-37. 3 of those wins at the expense of the Braves. But 5-2 last night, Joey Bart got the only runs for the Braves. His first homer as a Brave. I think he's hit like 31 or 32 in his career with other teams, but his first as a Brave came last night. Drake Baldwin got the night off, Annika, after his struggles. So
2: he pinch hit at some point.
0: Did he come in at some point?
2: I feel like I remember seeing him.
0: I got to study the box score again. He did come in and pinch hit for Mateo. A couple at bats, actually. So he was your DH for the second half of the game. That is good. I'm just learning that right now. He was 0-for, unfortunately. Struck out one of those two at bats, so he is now 1-for-31 since his 473-foot homer.
2: Yeah, right after the two-run homer, he struck out. So,
0: Yeah, so the struggles continue, so I'm glad he got in, but then you get today off to kind of compound with a half a day off yesterday, I guess, and then try to get right in San Francisco tomorrow night, 10:15, right here on The Rev. Quick break. We'll come back and wrap up hour number one at 6:53.
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0: I'll tell you what you can do with that heat dome coming our way. And let me just jam out to some Dean Martin. Let it snow, baby. Let it snow. I was watching the very, very, very early 3 a.m. news this morning, Annika.
1: Yeah.
0: I got up extra early, drank some coffee, did my Peloton ride before I came here. But I was watching the like 3 o'clock ABC, whatever the world news is. And they were in full-blown Christmas mode this morning because today, Annika, June 25th, is halfway to Christmas in the year. So we are at Christmas in June, if you want to call it.
1: I was about to say, people really do the Christmas in July thing, but that's not halfway.
0: Yeah, I think of that, too. Like, the Christmas in July, it's like, that's actually the month

0: Yeah, I'm in Christmas mode from like November 1st to January 1st. So the sooner I can start thinking about Christmas, the better.
1: Christmas is a joyful time of year. We just got to get fall cranked up here as soon as possible. But we're only like 3 days into summer. Got a long, long, long way to go. When I say it feels great outside and I make that joke about like, hey, it feels like football in the air, I'm not naive. I know that we have a very, very, very long hot summer ahead of us, and it is nowhere near time to start thinking about hoodies and fall, unless you're in the ref studio. It's always hoodie season. Annika's got her hoodie on. I guess. I'm just immune to it. I just don't really feel the cold in here until I go out for a while and come back in. Then you realize, man, it really is cold in there. All right, we got to break. Come back, get those emails ready on the other side. Plenty to get to today. Braves are struggling, and the Hawks had a draft pick. That's about all the headlines I got, Annika. We'll find more to talk about, though. 3 hours to go. Bill Shanks coming up at 9:05. It's the morning show right here on 960 The Ref.
2: 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Big 3 All-Star Dwight Howard and the LA Riot take on Greg Monroe and the Dallas Power. 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
1: Got a better feel to it, doesn't it?
0: That works with me.
1: Dave can earn his name back on it when he gets back in town. Right now, this is our 10th straight show, me and you, Annika.
0: Yeah.
1: You're settled in nicely, man. So we'll get the voice guy. We'll switch it up every hour. We'll make sure it says Annika Sorrow and Logan Booker. Glad to have you in studio. Dave's still on vacation. He'll be back next week. He's been gone since Omaha.
0: Yeah.
1: Got business to tend to and things to do. So it's been good to have you around, though. There's no doubt about that.
0: I guess his last show was 2 weeks ago today, right?
1: Is that right?
0: I think
1: so. I'd have to go back and look at the calendar. It's been a hot minute. We'll get all of his stories when we get him back. We did talk to him every day for a while when he was in Oklahoma. Oh, Omaha. God, Oklahoma is the one that knocked us out. But you know what I'm saying. Braves lost last night again. Stop me if you've heard this before. A sweep in San Diego at the hands of the Padres. It happened last year. It happened this year. We'll have to wait until either the playoffs this year or next season before we get another chance to play in San Diego. I say just stay away. I say just don't even show up, man. It's been a house of horrors going back to 2004's postseason. Now 9 straight losses in San Diego. That's a place the Braves used to win quite a bit, Annika, when I was young. And things have turned recently. The Braves, I think, have had the better team of late, better roster, all that stuff. But, man, the Padres are really sticking it to us on a very nightly basis. So not a fun week for Braves baseball. We'll talk to Bill Shanks about it at 9:05, maybe a little bit surly, Bill. I figure when we talk to Bill at 9:05, we may as well just start with the Hawks.
0: Yeah.
1: The draft is now in the rearview mirror. The Hawks did pick up another player in round 2 yesterday, Henry Vasar. I believe I'm saying that right. That's how ESPN was saying it this morning. It's spelled V-E-E-S-A-A-R. He is French.
0: The pronunciation guy says Vasar.
1: Okay,
0: it's V-E-H in all caps.
1: Okay.
0: And then dash S-A-R-R. So
1: that's all I need for Vasar. Me. Vasar, center from North Carolina, the University of, via a trade. The Hawks and Clippers swapped their spots last night with some cash considerations as well. Just sort of a very typical late second round, not a lot of collateral trade that the Hawks wound up getting Henry Vasar.
0: Averaged 17 points, 8.7 rebounds, 2.1 assists, and 1.2 blocks at North Carolina last season.
1: How big a boy is he?
0: That's not on the sheet. 6'11".
1: Yeah, so he's a tall guy, 6'11". Yeah, when you're a center in college basketball, you're usually pretty tall, so get you a big guy. Now, he'll blend right in the NBA. There are a dime a dozen that size in the NBA. The NBA really is a game for giants. You realize that? Like, the shortest person on the court that you think is short because they're just out there amongst giants, I promise you if you met them in person, you'd be, like, looking straight up at him and like, holy cow. Like, it's kind of funny. When you're walking around campus, Annika, do you see somebody and just go, he's a basketball player?
0: You can basically tell all of them, like, what sport they play and who they are.
1: Some people are just born to play a certain sport.
0: I don't know that it would be the same at, like, other schools, but at a school like Georgia that's able to, like, go out and recruit and, like, get the people that they want to get and, like, get guys and girls that, you know, like, look like athletes. Yeah. Like, it's pretty obvious.
1: So I'm not trying to be weird here at all. Forgive me, and let's not make it weird. But sometimes, like, if you look at a girl on campus whose legs are, like, 6 feet tall, you're like, she plays volleyball.
0: She plays volleyball,
1: like,
0: yeah.
1: You know for a fact, like, that's a volleyball player. Mm-hmm. She was born to play the sport of volleyball because she is all legs. And that's typically what most volleyball players are, very tall with very long legs. And you can just kind of tell.
0: Yeah.
1: And basketball players, too, when you're 6'10" walking around campus, like, there's a pretty good chance you're not just an average, unathletic 6'10" individual.
0: Well, then,
1: you're
0: like,
1: probably here on a scholarship.
0: Yeah, and linebackers, obviously, you're like, oh, yeah, no, like, you play on our line. Like, you are the biggest guy I've ever seen in my life. And and they all have the same book bags that are like have their little dangling patch, and it's like, okay, yeah.
1: That's the big giveaway is the athletic backpack and name tag.
0: But even if they exactly. Even if they don't have the backpack, they're wearing the hoodie or the sweatpants, or they have the like cool headphones that have the dog stuff on it. So
1: the human body is a crazy thing. Like if you're healthy enough and you have a weight training regime, a nutrition regime that is offered to athletes at the University of Georgia, anybody can really bulk up and be a very muscular individual. But like, you're right. When you're sitting like on a bus or in a classroom next to a defensive lineman or a outside linebacker or something, like, we just ain't the same.
0: Yeah.
1: We are not the same. Like, those guys are massively, unbelievably fine-tuned athletes. And then you put 100 of them on the field against 100 of them that play for the other team. And like, you realize that it's a really hard sport to succeed in.
0: I don't know that I've actually ever told this story on air, which is kind of blowing my mind.
1: But
0: my third day on campus, I got off the bus and I start walking and I look up and I'm like, this is a giant human being.
1: Mm-hmm.
0: He turns around and I'm like, oh, that's Nazir Stackhouse. Mm-hmm. So I go up to him, obviously.
1: The biggest of human beings.
0: Yes. I go up to him, obviously, and I'm like, hey, sorry if this is weird. I was just like I'm a big fan. Like, can I get a picture for my dad?
1: Yeah, man.
0: And he was like, you know who I am? I was like, yeah, dude, like, you're Nazir. Like, that's obviously awesome. I know who you are. And he was like, yeah, that's so cool. Like, of course. So I take the picture. I DM'd it to him on Instagram, like, not expecting him to even see it. He saw it, responded, followed me back, and we've been friends since. I mean, I've seen him a couple times. We went to like dinner at a place in Five Points one time. Like, he's a great guy, but every time I go anywhere with him, people are like, oh, that's Nazir. Like, it's just obvious. He's such a big guy.
1: Stack's a damn good dog, man.
0: Yes.
1: He had that moment against Missouri. What was that, 23 or 4? I forget which year it was, but the interception that kind of sealed things up at the end. And yeah, he was one of the big personalities that have come through Athens. And he's one of those guys that I expect to see on the sideline, like, forever. Where is he now, by the way? I know he's in the league.
0: He's with the Packers, or
1: he was.
0: With
1: the Packers, I think.
0: Yeah.
1: That's right. Yeah, but yeah, hopefully he pans out, and yeah, he is with the Packers now. I hope he plays for 20 years. I have no idea how his trajectory is going to go in the NFL for the next several, but play as long as you can, young man, and then eventually I really want him part of, like, the Athens program. University of Georgia in some way, shape, or form forever. Like, he's one of those, like, ambassadors of the game, ambassadors of the sport.
0: This is
1: love,
0: like,
1: me some Stack.
0: Insider information, I guess.
1: Yeah, man.
0: But his family lives in Atlanta, so he's trying to find a place in Atlanta to be in the off season and be closer to Athens. He's in Athens all the time.
1: Good.
0: My roommates are friends with his college roommates, so he comes and sees them. And so, yeah, it's pretty cool. He's
1: like
0: a good guy.
1: Damn good dog, no
0: but
1: doubt about
0: huge.
1: It.
0: But huge. Like, I knew who he was immediately. Just, like, looks like an athlete. And then, I mean, it wasn't Nazir, so I knew who he was.
1: It's even the guys you don't think of when you're watching football is like, wow, that guy's massive. But then you see him in person, you're like, oh, wow, that guy's he's massive. Ray Drew comes to mind when I was a student. Like, and Ray was always a big guy, big defensive line guy. But he wasn't the biggest on the field by any stretch. But anytime you're like next to Ray Drew, you're like, wow, this guy's got some bulk. This guy could knock me over with his wrist if he wanted to. But he's out there banging bodies with other big dudes on the field, man. It's crazy so you've been on sidelines, by the way, before we get to emails. Like, you've done photo and stuff on the sideline.
0: Mm-hmm.
1: I know, like, sitting in the first couple of rows of Sanford Stadium, you probably get a similar sense. But I was kind of blown away when I first, in 2013, was the first time I had a credential around my neck, did a lot of photography during games. But when you're down there literally 3 feet from where they're having, like, violent contact, it'll blow your mind how, like, insanely intense the sport of football truly is. It does not translate through the television like it does when you can feel the, like, shock wave of Todd Gurley running over a player.
0: Well, there's, like,
1: it's crazy to me.
0: Sometimes you can hear a collision, like, on the TV because it's just that loud. You hear every collision on the field, and realize, I mean, like, they're all violent.
1: Yeah, and even just being in the stands. Like, if you're sitting in the 300 level, you're not really getting the full grasp of how hard those dudes are smacking into each other on a football field. It's wild, man. Absolutely wild. All right, let's get to them, Annika. Those lead-off emails. Thanks to everybody who participates. Let's get a little medley going this morning, Annika. What do you think?
0: I'm ready when you are.
1: 3, 2, 1.
3: You've got mail.
1: Always makes Christina and Wade very proud when you and Guy. Let's do one more. There's 3, 2, 1.
3: You've got mail.
1: That's what I'm talking about. We'll bring CeCe in as well. With Annika in here, we got options. That's why we haven't done the, like, consistency we normally do. All right, Dr. Clay starting us off, as he always does, from Delray Beach, Florida, says, good Thursday morning to the Jay Ferguson and Bill Smychek. I think I'm saying that right. There's a lot of consonants and not a lot of vowels in that last name. Bill Smychek of Sports Radio. Annika, if you don't have anything, I'll move right on. because I got nothing. Says on this Baseball Thursday, 70s countdown week and a special Annika Love Island daily update week. How about rock and roll producer Smychek and lead singer and 70s rocker Ferguson? So to bring it all together, let's hear some Thunder Island. Annika, not to get weird, but if you were in the early 70s, would you think this Mr. Ferguson guy is an attractive man?
0: I like the hair, yeah.
1: It's very feathered.
0: It's like long, but it's not like too long.
1: That like screams early 70s, mm-hmm. by the way. Yeah, I guess he's a good looking dude, especially with the style of the time. He's got that white leisure suit. He's at a piano. He's got the kind of the yacht rock like striped shirt underneath it. He is ready to be on a cruise ship.
0: If I was at the OG Woodstock and I saw him there, we'd probably have a conversation.
1: My man Jay Ferguson is using some very good hair product. You don't just get natural fluff like that. That requires some work and some effort. So anyway, Thunder Island, thank you, Clay, for bringing that up. And the reference to Love Island, you say Wednesday it's not on.
0: Yeah, right? There was nothing last night, not even after sun, but whatever, it's fine.
1: So you're counting down to tonight to find out what happens.
0: 9 o'clock tonight.
1: I totally get it. All right, so no update today. Maybe we'll get it from Annika tomorrow, Clay, of what happens tonight. Let's get back into Clay's email. He says, the 2025-26 Braves are 1-9 against the Padres. The 2026 Phillies are 6-0 against the Padres. Pathetic performance last night. So the Phillies have already swept the Padres twice. That's frustrating. Says, pathetic performance last night. Fair question to ask, but Drake Baldwin, who got the night off, is used as a pinch hitter in the sixth for designated hitter Jorge Mateo. Knowing Ha-Seong Kim is in the lineup, then Ha-Seong Kim has to be pinch hit for later. What are we doing? I guess that's the question. It's like, what are we doing? I don't know, man. Yesterday felt like one of those throwaway games. You gave Drake Baldwin the night off. Now, Joey Bart, by the way, credit to him, the backup catcher, actually hit a two-run homer last night. The guy that just joined the roster recently from Pittsburgh.
0: And he's an Atlanta guy, though, isn't he?
1: I believe like originally? So. I know his family was like at all the games this past week in Atlanta to see him, and that was a good deal. But yeah, he got the only Braves runs. But yeah, fair question. I just don't know what the question truly is. I'm not saying you do, Clay. I'm just saying the question is what are we doing?
0: Joey Bart, by the way.
1: Not sure how to ask that question. Yeah, Joey Bart.
0: He went to Buford.
1: Did he really? Mm-hmm. He's a very Atlanta guy.
0: Yeah.
1: Good stuff, man. Dansby Swanson had 11 runs batted in yesterday. There was a doubleheader, by the way. That'd be a record, I think. I think that'd be a record. Annika, look up the record for runs batted in a single Major League Baseball game, if you don't mind. Do you think 11's high or low? Do you think a player's ever hit 11 in a single game? That's two grand slams and a three-run homer.
0: No, I'm thinking like 8 or 9.
1: Yeah, I'm thinking in the same window. I think maybe someone has a 10. But I think 11 would be a record. Let me know when you get that.
0: Oh, okay.
1: Did someone like crush it back in like 1872?
0: I'm guessing this is what this is. This is a list of 16 players who have knocked in at least 10 runs in a game during the modern era. So Mark Whitten for the Cardinals in 93, he had 12.
1: Okay. So we've already debunked the myth. 12
0: there's,
1: is
0: yeah, there's in a 93 lot,
1: especially.
0: There's a lot of people that had 10.
1: Holy cow.
0: There's two that had 11 and two that had 12. The two that were 12 both played for the Cardinals, but one of them was in 1924. So take that with a grain of salt.
1: So I like Clay's point. Dansby, 11 runs batted in yesterday. $20 million man Ha-Seong Kim has just 5 hits for the season. They're not the same. When you think about the 21 Braves, Annika, we're very fond of the 21 Braves, obviously. Freddie Freeman, we miss him, but we know how it all went down. It shook out, whatever. The reason Dansby Swanson's not a Brave is because the Braves just wouldn't pay him.
0: Yeah.
1: Just flat out. Now, he got a really good, sweet deal with the Cubs that the Braves were never going to match. But in your mind, do you also think, like, why won't the Braves match you? Why won't you pay your hometown heroes that took you to a World Series championship and let them keep being a Brave?
0: Especially Dansby. That just, I mean, that one hurt. He, like you said, like, he is an Atlanta guy. He grew up in Cobb County. So it's just, that one hurt.
1: It did. I know he had a little ups and downs, like even early on with the Cubs, but that's baseball. I mean, you fight through those things and you eventually find yourself. I root for Dansby. I love Dansby Swanson. I have nothing against the Cubs, to be honest with you. The only time I hate the Cubs is when the Braves are playing the Cubs. So I hope Dansby Swanson continues to thrive and finds his groove with Chicago. But yeah, you're right, Clay. Right now, when you look at what we have in Ha-Sung Kim and we know what Dansby Swanson gave us 5 years ago, it's like, man, I'm starting to miss the good old days here. Gosh, a little bit.
0: Isn't that 5 years ago? It feels like It literally just happened.
1: Yeah, when the World Series happens this October and early November, that'll be 5 years since the Braves won the World Series. Now, I still consider that very recent.
0: Yeah.
1: I think in my mind, I speak for me, like when you win a World Series or a Super Bowl or what am I missing, an NBA Finals or a college football national championship, I don't want to hear the word drought for like at least 10 years. I know some people are trying to make this like Georgia hasn't won a championship in 4 years now. Like I've seen that written, I promise you. And they use the word drought, like can Georgia break the drought this year? It's like, give me a break, dude. Like stop. When you win a championship, that is a special, hard-to-do thing. For 10 years at least, don't use the word drought. I understand frustrations of you think you probably had a team worthy of winning another one and you haven't done it yet. I know Georgia went back-to-back, but like the Braves have had really good rosters and haven't even sniffed the World Series since we won it in 2021. I get the frustrations, but spare me the whole drought. Is that fair?
0: The Dogs have won more national championships in the last 5 years than they did in the 30 before that. So
1: absolutely.
0: I don't like that argument.
1: There are a lot. You've learned this, Annika, in your 20 years of life. I've definitely learned it in my 43. There's a lot of fan bases that hate the Georgia Bulldogs. A lot of them.
0: And I don't. That's
1: a lot of them.
0: I've always heard that. And as I've been in the media, I've definitely seen that. But I don't understand where it comes from.
1: I'll tell you, maybe I'm a homer, and
0: maybe it's just like I love the Dogs, but I just feel like it's such a great program. I don't understand what it is that people hate about it.
1: I'll tell you exactly where it comes from, because we kick their butts on fall Saturdays.
0: Yeah.
1: We talked about this yesterday, even throughout the Mark Richt era, what Georgia has done since the early 2000s is flip the script on some of these rivalries. Go back and look. I'm not saying actually do it, but if anybody wants to go back and look at the record of Georgia versus Tennessee versus Auburn versus Florida versus, I don't know, pick another rival, Clemson. I mean, Georgia Tech, we've always dominated, but it's been exponentially on the up and up since the early 2000s after losing three in a row at the end of the 90s. What Georgia has done in the last 26 years, Annika, is flip the script when it comes to rivalry records, and that is why they can't stand the Georgia Bulldogs. It's a hate us because they ain't us thing. Also, Georgia, in the epicenter of a very wonderful state, and I love this state, we have all the resources we need to be a big-time program. Tell that to South Carolina. They want to be that, but they're not that, and they know they never will be that. Tell that to Auburn. Auburn will always be little brother in the state of Alabama to the University of Alabama and their other brother to the right, the University of Georgia, that has been whipping up on them for the last 20 years consistently. So that's the answer that you're looking for. That's why we have so many fan bases that can't stand Georgia. They look for every little thing they can to discredit Georgia, including speeding tickets. They want to make it act like we should just be embarrassed of the program every time someone gets a speeding ticket. Did you see what happened with Terrion Arnold yesterday, the Lions cornerback from the University of Alabama? He got arrested for kidnapping and robbery. This is a kid that always has seemed like a very, very good individual. Now he's like the ringleader of some kidnapping and robbery scheme. I don't know the details of it, but Alabama fans, sit this out for a little while. Don't tell me about speeding tickets when one of your prized players over the last few years, who, by the way, graduated, went on from the University of Alabama without a national championship ring. Haven't had one of those in quite a while, but spare me the speeding talk for a little while if you don't mind. And other things out there. I'm sorry to get on rant here, Annika. You got me fired up this morning.
0: I was trying to find like the ESPN article to see if there was more information.
1: Yeah, I don't know the details, but it sounds like through the conversation I heard this morning, this is not just some caught in the wrong place at the wrong time thing. It sounds like he was a real ringleader of some really bad acts.
0: Six other individuals were targeted in armed robbery. So there's a lot going on.
1: That's not good. So yeah, I'm sorry, Alabama fans, you're done for a while. Don't tell me about a speeding ticket in Athens when you got your guys out there in the league robbing folks, man. That's not good at all. Anyway, let's get back to Clay's email. I'm sorry to get off on a tangent there, but yeah, that's why so many people hate the Dogs. Back to the Braves, and Dr. Clay's email says, positive production from the catcher's spot last night, talking about Bart. J.P. Sears, the pitcher for the Padres, had a career 31-41 record with a 4.5 ERA going into last night, and he shut us down. Two outs, top of the ninth for the Phillies, down one, no one on. Kyle Schwarber as a pinch hitter had a 10-pitch at-bat for a walk. Next guy up, another pinch hitter hit a two-run homer. A walk is a rally. Michael Harris splits you. Michael Harris splits you, asked for. No. Well, you get them anyway. Why would we not, Clay? 2026, 248 batting average at home, 358 on the road. 25, 243 at home, 254 on the road. 24, 261 at home, 266 on the road. Thank you, Clay. So his season and progress is on the road. Just numbers, not my opinion. It is interesting. What did he have? What was he last night? What did Harris do? Harris was 0-for-4 last night. I think a couple nights ago he had a couple hits. So he's still producing. But you're right. Something about the road, man, just brings out the best in Michael Harris. So.
0: He at least made a little bit of contact last night. Mm-hmm. I mean, it was fly out to left, a couple of ground outs, but at least he's putting bat on ball. I was tired of watching him just strike out every time.
1: Harris is my dude, man. I love him. Let's move on to the NCAA chat from Dr. Clay. Clay says the NCAA said no to Sandy Berenstain Bearsby. He sued and one judge has the power to say yes somehow. Almost every other school said he shouldn't play. Texas Tech does their weird Instabook video showing how ethical they are. Bearsby then says, I'm going pro. The NFL tells him no, even for a supplemental draft, and now his attorney wants to sue. T-by-T, the unlimited pipeline of money from their NIL, the athletic department, and his attorney are all permissive parents here, are all permissive parents. So step up, pay him his money, and if they haven't already, keep him on staff, if that's even allowable, as a grad assistant, and let him enter next year's draft. Shut up and move on. Can we just, like, clap for Clay? You're preaching, man. You're preaching big time, exactly what should be happening right now. I'll add to that, Clay. Even if they can't keep him in the program, just let him be a student. Let him be a student. You can do volunteer work and not officially be part of a program. You can intern. You can get opportunities through your classes, like you, Annika, in the Grady Sports Program. I'm sorry, the Carmichael Sports Institute. You get opportunities that are not exactly paid. You're not an employee through the University of Georgia Athletic Department, but you get opportunities to be around it. That's what I think Sandy Berenstain Bearsby, I'm sorry, Brendan Sorsby, should be doing right now. Be a student, go to class, show the NFL or whatever your next desirable step is that you are willing to do normal people things to get your mind right, because your mind is not a healthy place right now.
0: And I agree with Clay. Like, if Texas Tech is so, we care about this kid, we're trying to do what's best for him, then put him in a position to succeed.
1: Again, even if he's not officially part of the Texas Tech program, you can still give him access, if you choose to study rooms and tutors and all that.
0: And I honestly think the worst possible thing for this kid right now, if he does actually have an addiction that he's trying to get over and get through, is to go just be uninvolved with the thing that he loves and just go sit somewhere for a year. That would probably be very bad.
1: Very much agree with that. You don't want to just put him out on an island and do nothing. Well, maybe that isn't go to an island. You got $5 million. Go sit on an island for a year.
0: I guess maybe it's different if I had $5 million, but
1: could I not just go find a tiny little island in like the French Polynesian, like island chain, like build me a little gym. I got $5 million and just say, I'm here for a year. I'm going to work out. I'm going to study some tape. I'm going to soak up some sun. You know, throw a football with like some locals and that's it. And then I'll come back in a year and enter the draft. That to me makes sense. But in all seriousness, I'm making bad jokes, but in all seriousness, I don't know if there's any rule, Annika. Let's say if you, a student, an enrolled student at the University of Georgia, if the Georgia football team just said, Annika, come on, we're going to let you tutor with us. We're going to give you access to the study rooms, the restaurants we have in Buttsmere, all the things the football players get. You're not on the football team. You're not affiliated with the football program other than being a student. They can still give you that access. So if Texas Tech really cared about him, continue to give him access. Just know that he's not going to be in uniform or on the sideline on fall Saturdays.
0: Well, and if he's as good as you say he is and you think he is, then have him work with your guys in practice. Have him throw them a football. Have them tell them how to hold their hand.
1: That's another true point. Put him on the scout team. I guess if he's not on scholarship, I don't know. I'm sure there's rules against this that we are unaware, unfamiliar with. Maybe he's not allowed to be around the program at all. I don't know. But it makes sense what Clay's saying. Let him have the resources needed if you truly care. Then let him just move on. That's it. That's all you can do. Thank you, Clay, for your email. He says, time to make some real moves, AA. Talking about Alex Anthopoulos. And one day closer to kickoff. Go Dogs from Clay. Yes, 72 days until Georgia football is back.
0: I used to have a shirt that says, in AA we trust.
1: Mm-hmm.
0: But I haven't worn it in a while, guys. Mm. Mm. My faith is wavering. I love AA, but he's got to do something, dude.
1: Got to make some moves, man. Got to make some moves and get us right. All right, Annika, going to try this real fast. Ready in 3, 2, 1.
3: You've got mail.
0: Hey.
1: The trio.
0: That was pretty good.
1: Peter, Paul, and Mary, man. That's what I'm talking about. All right, Tony, batting second as he normally does, says, now we are in the dog days of summer and the sports calendar. Here's a couple of those sports questions for y'all. Number one, you've won an all-expenses-paid trip to one Georgia road football game this year. Which game do you pick? I love these, Tony. Keep these coming, man. All right, you get to go to one all-expenses-paid, money is no object, Annika. Where are you going? To Arkansas? To Alabama? We'll include Atlanta, since that is on the road, technically away from Athens, to go see Georgia and Florida. To Ole Miss? Or to South Carolina? Where are you going to go knock off your bucket list, Annika?
0: I don't know. I've really been thinking about this because I've been to Vandy. I went to Nashville. Mm-hmm. I was at Vandy. But, I mean, it was the season opener in 2019. Mm-hmm. So it was like when the entire stadium was Georgia fans. Yeah. So people always tell me that's not a true road game. So I got to go to a true road game this year. I've been really thinking about which one. And I think Ole Miss is my winner.
1: I think I'm with you on that. I'd rather go to Ole Miss. I will say this. I don't think I can stomach. I've got a little bit of that owl in Knoxville from me. I don't think I could go to Tuscaloosa when the dogs are playing.
0: No, that's exactly my reasoning. I would love to be there and to see us beat them there. Mm-hmm. But I think I would hate the drive back if we lost more, mm-hmm, then I would love being there if we won.
1: It's a real fear on the road is how much is this going to suck if things don't go our way? Like that, it really is. It's going to ruin your night. You're going to be very, you know, on edge. I'm not saying you're going to get in a fight. You kind of have to seek out getting in a fight if you get in a fight. If you just go and be peaceful, chances are you're not just going to get sucker punched anywhere. I know it happens, but I'm not in fear of like getting in a fight in Tuscaloosa, but that walk out of the stadium, to your point, like that's where it would really just be miserable. Then the drive home's going to suck and all
0: even,
1: that stuff.
0: Yeah, man, even just, leaving Samford after a loss is like, terrible. Oh my God.
1: There was nothing worse last year. One of the worst feelings we've had in a long time, and you were there, the Alabama game, after you lost last season, the regular season game, and we're making the long walk back to the car, but every Alabama fan is acting like they just won a natty. And I get it. They just came into Athens and beat you. That's a big deal. Especially with our, 30-game home win streak, whatever it was at the time, they broke it. That's a big deal. They know they love pushing us around. But, man, seeing those happy Bama faces walking across the bridge to get out of the stadium, like it was not fun. Not fun at all. But I'm with you. You said what I was going to say. Like, I would love to be there in the waning moments of a close Georgia victory, or even a blowout for that matter, obviously, in Tuscaloosa. That would be a lot of fun to be with some Georgia fans while that happened. But I think I'd rather, if all expenses paid, to Tony's point, going to send me somewhere this year, let's go to Ole Miss.
0: Yeah.
1: Let's go. I think that's a flex, which means it will not be a noon. So you know there's going to be more tailgating time than there has been the last couple times we've been there. Haven't we played at noon twice? Maybe it was 3:30 a couple years ago. But anyway, point is, Ole Miss, I would like to see it. I would also like to go to the Grove when Georgia's not there at some point. I think it sounds really fun to just be a very, like, I would not wear my Georgia gear. I would wear something very neutral and just go to, like, a Ole Miss hosting LSU. I don't even mean the Lane Kiffin storyline. That's aside. I just mean in general, like Ole Miss Auburn, something like that. Ole Miss Alabama. That'd be a lot of fun to go see that, where like I'm not involved in any Georgia capacity whatsoever. I think that'd be kind of stress-free and fun.
0: Yeah. I don't know. I would like to go do like a tour of SEC stadiums, mm-hmm, but like you said, I don't need to see Georgia playing all of them.
1: I think it's stressful. Going on the road is awesome. It's fantastic, but it can be very stressful too.
0: So I think Ole Miss is my winner this year. I think on, what is that, November 7th? That's where I'll be. Mm-hmm. Ole Mississippi.
1: Tony's question number two. Now you've won a free trip to any sporting event in the world. Australian Open, Sugar Super Bowl, Monaco Grand Prix. Where would you like to go? That's a tough one. I'm not sure I'd want to go to a Super Bowl in person, to be honest with you. That's just sort of a home party in my mind. Like, I mean, I don't think I'm into the big pomp and circumstance of the Super Bowl in person.
0: This is kind of hard for me because, like, if the Braves were playing in another World Series, that would be where I would want to go. Mm-hmm. But I don't need to just see any World Series game. Maybe that would be a little hard. I would maybe have to think about that. Maybe the Masters, right? The Masters.
1: Yeah, the Masters would count. I've been to that Masters several times and love it. I would never turn a trip down. But I guess if I'm thinking like things I've never done before, I can rule the Australian Open out, Tony. That ain't going to happen. I'm not going to cross the world to go see a tennis match ever. I would like to go to a British Open, maybe. Like any of them. I don't care where. I don't have one specific place I would want to go more than others. But a British Open sounds pretty cool to go to. Especially if it's like one up in the Scotland area, like northern part of like that region. That'd be kind of cool. I'd say British Open. You're going to the Masters. So we picked golf events. Dave would be so proud of us right now. Dave would be so proud of us.
0: I just feel like golf events are really the most like event, you know? Like the rest of them are like games, matches.
1: But I would like to see also a World Series game. Say it's game 7, like in Wrigley.
0: Yeah.
1: Like, how cool would that be? I know Boston's hosted several World Series games lately, and Chicago Cubs won it in 2016, but that to me seems like that'd be, like, one of the absolute most epic, like, scenes you could ever come across. And I know it's not your thing at all, but, like, these World Cup scenes that are happening around the world, right, or the North American continent right now are getting pretty awesome.
0: Yeah.
1: And it's just the group stages. They're going to get bigger and bigger and bigger over the next couple of weeks when we get these knockout phases and late into it, man. It's going to be awesome.
0: The actual, like, playing of the soccer doesn't really do much for me, but I've loved seeing, like,
1: the
0: community and, like, all the things that people are doing and seeing in the U.S. I think it's been a lot of fun.
1: We were watching at dinner time last night, the local news, one of the Atlanta news stations was just on in the background, but they were interviewing a Morocco fan. Morocco and Haiti were playing in Atlanta Mercedes-Benz Stadium yesterday. And the Morocco fan, I'm not going to try to imitate the accent. The accent was really like fun, but he had a deep, heavy Morocco accent. I'm not going to, out of respect, try to mimic it. But he goes on and on to the camera about like how great this is. Like people are coming together, like everybody's family. Like it almost feels like world peace. Then he goes, but the most important message I'm going to give you, Morocco's going to win the game. We're going to score some goals on it. And he just goes on like this big, emphatic, like, and again, the accent made it even better. I just can't do it. But he was like, all these like great messages. He's like, but the most important message I can give you is Morocco's going to win the game. It was awesome. It's a good moment, man. It's a lot of fun. Fun stuff. All right, we got to hit a break. Thank you, Tony. Keep those coming, by the way. This is a great time of year for the hypothetical. Stevie T, if you're up listening, man, hope you're feeling okay, but send us some of those would you rathers. We'd like some of those as well, man. Couple more emails in the holster. You know we'll get to them eventually before the show's over, but got to hit a quick break. We'll come back on the other side. Right now it is 7:39.
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0: Monica, I'm assuming that you and I are both hearing this for the very first time.
1: Yeah, I don't think I know this one.
0: The Isley Brothers. I hope somebody out there is jamming, thinking, hey, that's my groove, man. But we were looking at the Billboard Year-End Hot 100 for 1972. There's plenty I've never heard of, have no idea what song it is, but number 100 is called Pop That Thing by the Isley Brothers. Pop That Thing, 1972, ahead of their time, weren't they, Annika?
1: Mm-hmm.
0: But we pulled it up on YouTube, and it sounds good. It's a nice groove, man. I like this.
1: Sounds very 1972.
0: It sounds very 1972. Morning show 960 The Ref. It is presented by Piedmont Orthopedics and Sports Medicine, the official healthcare provider of them dogs. Go ahead and say it. The SEC champion Georgia baseball dogs, SEC tournament champion baseball dogs, and College World Series participant. I did see where the D1 baseball, I think, and I'm sure there's others, gave their final rankings of the year. And Georgia came in at number 3, which is certainly good to see. Tech fell all the way to number 9, not advancing out of their regional. They finished the season number 2, regular season that is, going into the postseason. But good to see a little bit of love from D1 rankings, and others will follow suit. Georgia was in there in the final 4 of the College World Series. They obviously, Oklahoma 1, North Carolina 2, Georgia 3. Where it got interesting was UCLA, who was number 1 all year long, and then lost not once but twice to St. Mary's, and then a regional, fell all the way to number 11 for the final rankings of the season. As I mentioned, Georgia Tech actually fell to number 10, not number 9. Just some certain things. It means nothing, by the way. It's just a final ranking, but good to see Georgia finish, as I'm sure Coach Johnson would like to use it for recruiting, that, hey, we're a College World Series team. We were in it till the very end. The final 4 finished the season ranked number 3. Come be a part of the Georgia baseball program. I've seen a couple transfers coming in, one from Maryland, a pitcher. I think his last name was Cespedes. I'd have to go find who covers all this. If Georgia doesn't announce these things, these are just kind of the media out there finding it. Another transfer from Gonzaga made his announcement yesterday. I think an offensive guy or something. I'm not even sure, but I don't know much about him, Monica, nor do you. Nor does Dave, nor does Jeff or anybody else around the program besides Wes Johnson, who does the scouting of these guys. So we can all go read stats and find out who they are, but the reality is we'll know more about them the more we talk to Coach Johnson about them. And two, when baseball season eventually rolls back around next winter, not spring, winter, mid-February, and we play baseball again. But we got a long, long way to go until we get to that. Annika, I'm going to warn you about something.
1: Okay.
0: At 8 o'clock,
1: mm-hmm.
0: we are going to play a little game on the ref that we've done before. I've done this with Dave.
1: Okay.
0: And we're going to do it with you. You're not going to love it.
1: Okay.
0: You're not going to like it at all, I don't think. We're going to look at the 2026 Georgia football schedule.
1: Okay.
0: And
1: are we doing wins and losses?
0: No. We are going to come up with a compliment for everybody on the schedule.
1: Oh.
0: Every single team. Start thinking about it now. I want you to come up with something nice to say.
1: Okay.
0: About every single team from Tennessee State all the way to Georgia Tech. And yes, that includes Auburn. That includes those lousy, stinking Gators. That includes the Alabama Crimson Tide. I want you to start thinking about something nice to say, because we're above the rest of the world, Annika. We are nice folks here on the ref. We're a good fan base at the University of Georgia. Make it as creative as you want. Don't get your vein in your neck, start bulging, and say something you don't want to say. Don't be mean. We're going to spend the 8 o'clock hour being very, very positive and nice. And we're going to say something nice about all of our rivals in the 2026 schedule. I guess Tennessee's not on the schedule. You don't have to do that. Al, you can keep listening next segment.
1: Tennessee State.
0: We will not be complimenting the Tennessee Vols on anything because they ain't on the schedule. But Tennessee State is. Maybe that's the compliment. You ain't the Vols. Maybe that's the best thing you can say about Tennessee State. Well, think about it. We don't have to say it now, obviously. But think about a couple nice things to say at 8 o'clock about all of the opponents on the Georgia football schedule, which in 72 short days will be playing between the hedges. Tiny Braves Saturdays. Are not making it fun to count down right now, though. I know this has been a weird week. I said it a lot yesterday. I'll say it again. My routine is off. Like, I don't get to sit and eat dinner and watch my Braves right now, which is a little bit sad and frustrating.
1: Late again tonight.
0: Late again. I watched like 3 episodes of Hawaii Five-0 yesterday afternoon.
1: Yeah.
0: Like, that was, I vegged out on the couch, man. Like, Ashley had some so she went out with the girls for lunch yesterday, got with her teacher friends and went and did that thing. So I was home alone. which I'm used to in the mid-afternoon, don't get me wrong, but like I just took advantage of the day and just like vegged out on the couch. We're watching Sister Hazel, Ringo's sister right now. We got her for the next several days. They played in the backyard, and I just watched old Hawaii Five-0 episodes. It was actually quite lovely. But in the evening, I did not get again. I did see a couple innings of the Braves, but thankfully, I didn't have to see all of it. Swept at the hands of the Padres again. Got swept last year in San Diego. I don't even know when we see San Diego again, but I want nothing to do with them. They'll come here eventually. I don't know if it's next couple weeks or end of summer. I don't know. But I don't want anything to do with the Padres anytime soon. Four of the last five series the Braves have lost. That's way more concerning, by the way, than just getting swept by the Padres. Off that ridiculously hot start of winning all those series, we had that really gaudy record. I don't even know what it is anymore. But the Braves have now lost four of the last five series. And the winning series came this past weekend against the Brewers, and that was a lot of fun. That's a good Brewers team you beat twice at Truist Park. One of those, that really nice walk-off homer by Ozzie Albies. That was fun. But now four of the last five you've dropped, and your record is still really good at 48-31. There are plenty of teams that would love to be 17 games over 500 right now and a 4.5 game lead in the East, but that's dwindling. The trends over the last couple of weeks are not good. The Phillies are coming, Annika. Four and a half games. They did beat the Nats yesterday. So 4.5 games.
1: We play San Diego again in about a month. It's July 20th through the 23rd.
0: Sounds like that's right after the All-Star break then. Is that right? So we have the All-Star break and then the Padres.
1: Well, we have the All-Star break and then we play Texas and then we play San Diego.
0: Gotcha. All at home. Is Texas coming to Atlanta?
1: Yes.
0: Okay. So there's your post-All-Star. We'll see what is Texas doing this year? They are, I got it right here, they're not great. They're 38-42.
1: Second in the American League West, though.
0: Mm-hmm. I got them as fourth in the West.
1: Uh-oh. ESPN says second.
0: Oh, you know what? They're like, they're jumbled all together. They're actually got the same exact record as the Athletics. It just depends on where you're looking, I guess, how they rank them. I'm not even sure if this is alphabetical order or what, but here's the AL West. This is actually interesting. 41-40, one game over 500. The Mariners lead that thing. The Houston Astros are 39-43, a win percentage of .476. Both the Athletics and the Rangers, 38-42, and they're all just like jumbled and essentially tied for second place. So yeah, you're right. They are second place. Little bit different record with the Astros, but yeah, they're all jumbled up there big time. Only 2.5 games behind the Mariners. Talk about a pennant race.
1: Mm-hmm.
0: Now, unfortunately, a pennant race is starting to develop in the NL East.
1: 4.5 is,
0: I told you,
1: crazy.
0: I expected it to eventually happen, but I didn't think it was going to happen this quick.
1: Mm-mm.
0: And this is kind of credit to the Phillies, too. You know, hey, we're complimenting the rivals this morning, Annika. Credit to Coach Bowerly's Phillies. They're playing really, really good baseball. It is kind of crazy to look, though. They got that really slow start. They had a really, really bad start. Their run differential is still -1. The Braves is still +92,
1: mm-hmm.
0: A 4.5 game difference between the two, which is essentially what you would expect this time of year. That's not a massive lead at all. If this were September, you're feeling really good about a 4.5 game lead. But on June 25th, that's just baseball now.
1: Well, and the Phillies have won 6 of their last 10, and mm-hmm. the Braves have won 3 and have lost 4 in a row. So
0: yeah, the trend, that's what I'm saying. The trends are not great for the Braves. If you woke up this morning, I was kind of saying this earlier this morning, if you were told back in late March that on June 25th, the Braves would be 48-31, 4.5 game lead over the Phillies, throw in just for good measure a 14.5 game lead over the Mets, who've now lost 5 in a row again, you would have been celebrating, thinking that, hey, things are great. Like, what have we done? But if you look at just the last 2 weeks of Braves baseball, you realize that things aren't going well right now, and that's just the way it is.
1: Yeah, if you had told me in, like, spring training that we were going to be leading the NL East and have a 4.5 game lead, I would be like, oh, that's awesome. Like, this is not what I expected for this season. But if you had told me that, like, a month and a half ago, I'd been like, dude,
0: what
1: has collapsed?
0: What happened? Who's hurt?
1: Yeah, so everybody.
0: Who's not producing? Well, again.
1: Also everybody.
0: Most everybody. Got to snap out of it, man. Maybe this day off today, then head to San Francisco tomorrow will do us some kind of world of good. We just got to get home. I don't know. I feel like the Braves have been on the road a lot lately, and I feel like we've been crossing the country quite a bit, too. So we'll see what happens. But 10-15 tomorrow night. That's the latest of the season so far, I think. I have to go back and look at the Dodgers. But 10-15 tomorrow night from San Francisco will be the first pitch. We'll have it for you right here on the Rev. Drink some coffee with your dinner, and you can stay up late and watch the Braves. I just need them to be home and back in the routine. I like them in, Annika. It's not too much to ask. All right, we'll come back and wrap up hour number two on the other side. Get ready for your compliments of the Georgia schedule. Annika's going to bring that to you at 8 o'clock. Right now it's 7:53.
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0: Real quick, I want you to react to this real quick. I've never in my life seen the artist of this song.
1: Okay.
0: Number 21 on that Billboard Year in is The Lion Sleeps Tonight by Robert John.
1: Mm-hmm.
0: Click on Robert John's profile. Is that who you expected to be singing the Lion Sleeps Tonight?
1: Born in New York. That's not what I would have thought.
0: I'm not trying to be disrespectful to my guy here, Robert John, who, by the way, just recently passed away in February of 2025 at the age of 79. I don't know what I was expecting with that high-pitched, like, soprano voice that the Lion sings tonight.
1: Oh.
0: But it wasn't this guy.
1: Well, so write the song, apparently. Mm-hmm. It came out in 61 by The Tokens, which I've also never heard of. But they're also New York guys from Brooklyn, so...
0: Robert John, The Lion Sleeps Tonight. Good jam, though. I think everybody knows this song, right?
1: Yeah.
0: Like, this is one of those universal, like... I'm not saying you have to like the song or, like, that's your jam, but if this song comes on... I bet 99% of the world can, like, hum or sing along with it, don't you think?
1: Oh, for sure.
0: I know they used it in The Sandlot when they were up in the treehouse making s'mores. Wasn't it in The Lion King as well?
1: Did
0: they use this at any point in The Lion
1: King? Honestly, I want to say yes, but maybe not. I think they had a lot of, like, original songs in that.
0: I feel like it was in Ace Ventura 2, Pet Detective.
1: That sounds right.
0: Probably so. Anyway, probably a lot of movies, to be honest with you.

0: on Rivals on Georgia's football schedule. Annika's going to say something nice about them. We'll see what she comes up with on the other side. It's 7:50.
1: Ice Cube's Big 3 is back. The most competitive basketball league on earth is on CBS this Saturday. Big 3 All-Star Dwight Howard and the LA Riot take on Greg Monroe and the Dallas Power. Then in another clash of undefeated teams, Earl Clark and Coach Steven Jackson lead the DMV Trilogy against Montrezl Harrell, Coach Dr. J, and the Chicago Triplets. 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
1: Ice Cube's Big 3 is back. 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Big 3 All-Star Dwight Howard and the LA Riot take on Greg Monroe and the Dallas Power. 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
0: DraftKings Sports is live in all 50 states, and yes, that means you, Georgia. This is Logan Booker from The Morning Show. 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

0: love this song, Annika, part of our regular top of the hour rejoin rotation for many years now. But this kind of gives off those like dog days of summer vibes as well. Slow, hot summer afternoon. Not a lot going on. Just crank up the Marshall Tucker and just kind of chill out for a little bit. Just put the phone down, man. Just stare at the trees. There are worse things to do. 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Annika in for Dave, show number 10, me and you together. We'll do a couple more. No, one more. Today's Thursday, isn't it?
1: And then honestly, I don't know when I'll be back. You guys might be missing me for a while.
0: Annika's got a lot going on, man. You're a busy college-aged girl. You got a family vacation. You got Rush coming up, man. You got all kind of stuff happening.
1: Whew.
0: So good. It's good to be busy. Very much is. I've learned the later in life I get, like whenever there's a stretch where there's just not much going on, I get really stir crazy. I need things happening around me just to kind of stay engaged. I think people will say you'll just start aging more if you don't get involved in something. So I'm glad that you're busy, Annika. I know you're very, very young, but that's a good thing. I'm going to Costa Rica here pretty soon.
1: Exciting.
0: Very exciting. If you're just joining us, if you're just waking up, maybe some people have the privilege and honor, Annika, of sleeping until about 8 o'clock. I'm very envious of them that get a chance to do that. But if you're waking up, the Braves got swept by the Padres. Second straight year, you got swept in the regular season. Last year was the first series of the year where you started 0-4, went on to start 0-7, being swept by the Dodgers before you finally came home and got a victory. But not any more luck this year as you're lost 3 in a row. 4 in a row total if you go back to the Brewers on Sunday. But the Braves have now lost 3 in a row to the Padres, swept out in San Diego. 9 in a row if you go back to the 2024 playoffs. And lost 4 of the last 5 series. So things are not great the last couple of weeks for Braves baseball. Still love them as much as ever. They're like a child. Like they are a son of mine, or if you ever want to look at it. I will always love them like relentlessly. I will always be very, very immovable when it comes to my passion for the Braves. It's what I grew up around. It is my first love that got me into sports. Believe it or not, my first love is not the Georgia Bulldogs. It is the Atlanta Braves when I was a very, very young man. College football came a little bit later in life. But it's the constant in my sports world is loving the Atlanta Braves and will never, ever waver from that. I'm not that guy either, Annika, that says, I'm done watching these guys. Like, nope, I'm still watching. Still watching. Even these years we've sucked, the last couple. Like, still watching on a July Wednesday, I promise you. Still hanging out, watching the Braves in the evening. We'll do it for the rest of time, no matter how good, no matter how bad they are. But it's, I guess, in fact, let's read an email real quick. Hit it, Annika.
1: You've got mail.
0: Our man Don in North Augusta says, good morning, y'all. The silver lining about the Braves losing streak is the games are on so late, I don't have to watch them. Don't look now, but we are on the edge of a pennant race with the Phillies. I agree with Logan that Ha-Seong Kim should be sent to AAA. He's just dead weight and contributes nothing. Michael Harris is definitely the shining star on the team, but he can only do so much. The Braves will be looking over their shoulders the rest of the year, but hopefully they can right the ship. Go Dogs, or go Braves, and go Dogs. Thank you, Don. We certainly appreciate it. Ties right into what we're talking about. Got to watch out for those Phillies, Annika. 4.5 games back. They beat the Nationals yesterday.
1: It's every day, it just like creeps and creeps and creeps. And I feel like I kind of tried to put it off for a while, thinking like, oh, it's cool, we'll be fine. And then you look again, and it's 4.5.
0: If you had... I'm sure you could do this on plenty of betting platforms. Let's say back in like early May when the Braves are just tearing it up. I think our lead in the East may have been as high as like 12 games over the Phillies and everybody else. Like everybody. If you could have placed a futures bet right there that says the Braves will lead the NL East wire to wire all the way till the end of the season, no one will ever catch them. Like, you would have been really confident slapping your money on the table, wouldn't you?
1: Yeah.
0: 12 games, or maybe even 13, it feels insurmountable. Annika, this morning, if I said, would you be willing to place a large wager, financial wager, to say the Braves will not relinquish the lead in the NL East between now and the end of the regular season? Are you doing it?
1: Yeah.
0: I'm not. Not even touching it.
1: I would, because I don't know. I like to like kind of gaslight myself and like try to convince myself of things, even if I don't feel like it can happen, because I feel like what's the point of like watching and wanting to like your sports team if you're not going to hope they're going to win.
0: I hope they win. I just think in being realistic, thinking that they're actually going to hold this lead through the regular season right now, the way things are going, like that just feels like almost irresponsible to like make myself believe that. I'll go a step further, Annika. I don't think the Braves have the lead at the All-Star game. I don't think the Braves lead the NL East when we're in Philadelphia watching the 96th All-Star game. The Phillies are going to be having a big old party up there saying, we caught the Braves. Check us out. Kyle Schwarber's hitting bombs here in the Home Run Derby. Bryce Harper's starting this thing. Look at us. Everybody look at the Phillies, the epicenter of the 250th birthday of America. The Braves will go to San Francisco this weekend. We're hosting the Cardinals, who I think they're very good. What are the Cardinals' record right now? The Cardinals currently, Annika, are 42-36, having a phenomenal year. The Mets pushed us around in New York a couple of weeks ago or 2 weekends ago. Who's to say they're going to come down to the Truist Park and we'll just push them around? Certainly hope we do. Then we got to go on the road to the Pirates, go on the road to the Cardinals. Not looking great for the next couple of weeks in terms of the Braves just snapping their fingers and getting back on things. So I don't know. I would not even touch a futures bet right now about the Braves leading the series all season, or the East all season. I think it goes away before the All-Star break. Not saying the Braves can't get it back, and they may get it back, but I think it's going to go away here very soon, and I hate that. I really do. So anyway, that's just my point of view on that. Annika, are you ready to be nice to other programs?
1: I'm ready, I think.
0: I told Annika a few minutes ago, put her on the spot. She had no idea I was going to ask her to do this, but we're going to have her play nice this morning, and we're going to look at the 2026 Georgia football schedule. We've all kind of memorized it by now, but we're going to have Annika say something nice about every single team on the schedule. So let's just jump right in, Annika, if you're ready.
1: Okay.
0: Get as creative as you want to. And I'll help you with this too. I'll try to say something nice as well. Both of us will do it. Say something nice about the Tennessee State Tigers who come to Athens September 5th at 3 o'clock.
1: Tennessee State, I love how well you get away with ripping off the LSU logo.
0: Now that I'm looking at it, that is the LSU logo. it's literally just a TSU instead of an LSU. You're right.
1: Yeah.
0: Same script, same font, same everything.
1: The Tiger, yeah, it's pretty spot on.
0: I did not realize that. So there's your comment. You pull off the LSU logo very well.
1: Yeah.
0: I'll say this about Tennessee State. I want to say thank you and congratulations, all those things, for being willing to come to Athens. There are plenty of Power Four teams that would say no, because we know this. It's documented. In an era where I can't stand these games, Annika, these early season cash for clunker, wasting my time games. And I love Athens. I love game days. I love Sanford Stadium. Love the Redcoats. Love everything that comes along with game day. But the fact that you're playing Tennessee State is not right in my mind in 2026. But thank you, Tennessee State, for being willing to take a payday and come to Athens on Labor Day weekend. I wish it was somebody else, but I'll say thank you in regards. Western Kentucky, Annika. The Hilltoppers will be in Athens September 12th. For a 12:45 kickoff, say something nice about the Western Kentucky Hilltoppers.
1: Western Kentucky, your Big Red is very lovably ugly.
0: You want the color or the mascot?
1: The mascot.
0: The mascot is amazing.
1: Yeah, it's like adorable, but it's ugly. Like it's ugly. It's adorable in an ugly way.
0: Fair enough. There is an Italian something that ripped him off.
1: Italian brain rot? Is that what you're about to talk about?
0: Italian what?
1: Brain rot?
0: No, what does that mean? what are we talking about? Do I even want to know?
1: Okay, Italian brain rot is like the thing that I guess all the kids are, like kids younger than me, like kids in middle school now, is like their thing. It's like they make these AI characters and make like stories with them. It's dumb.
0: Fan fun. Good enough. It's exactly what you said. Brain rot. Brain rot. The Western Kentucky mascot, Big Red, as you mentioned. And what was your compliment?
1: He's like lovably ugly.
0: Lovably ugly. I like that. Western Kentucky University and the creator of its mascot, Big Red, were involved in a massive decades-long copyright infringement lawsuit against the Italian television network Mediaset. The dispute centered around Gabibbo, a character on the Italian satirical news show Strisca la Notizia. I'm butchering that, by the way. And strongly resembled Western Kentucky's famous red furry amorphous blob. The initial ruling, filed in 2002 in a lower Italian court, favored Western Kentucky, but a 2008 ruling in the Court of Appeals ultimately sided with Mediaset, claiming Gabibbo was trademarked in the early in Italy in 1990, a year before the Western Kentucky mascot was trademarked as Big Red. And then in 2018, Annika, Italy's highest court, the Italy Supreme Court, sided with Western Kentucky and Ralph Carey, recognizing the merits of the plagiarism suit and sending the case to the Milan Court of Appeals. So Western Kentucky, you've won your lawsuit. It was decades long, Annika, for Big Red and what was his name? Gabibbo. Gabibbo. Write that down. Remember Gabibbo when I ask you about things you've learned today. Okay. They went to court together. All right, number...
1: Wait, spell that for me.
0: G-A-B-I-B-B-O. Gabibbo. Okay. That's the Italian mascot. Western Kentucky, I was going to say something about Big Red too, but they kind of upset me a couple years ago when they were playing here in Athens at a early season softball get-together tournament, whatever you want to call it, over at the Jack. I was doing PA for the softball team, Annika, and of the like three or four teams that showed up, Western Kentucky was one of them. If you are familiar with their logo, it is a hand holding a handkerchief. It says WKU on it. Apparently, there are different variations of it where it faces two different directions. I don't know. Someone in the Georgia like graphics department got the logo, put it up on the Jumbotron just as like Western Kentucky's logo on the Jumbotron. Their SID, don't know her name, have no idea if she's still there or not, came into the ops box like during the game and says, "You're using the wrong logo. It's supposed to be the one facing the other way." Like rude about it.
1: Yeah.
0: And we're like, are you kidding me? And like we obliged and like they fixed it for, but like it just like set me off in like a way of like, why are you being so nitpicky? You're come down to Athens, like you're playing in this tournament and you want the proper handkerchief mascot, the logo on the board. So it kind of upset me. So I hope the football team takes it out on Western Kentucky September 12th, Annika. I really, truly do. But that I'll say something nice about Big Red. He's a good-looking mascot. He's goofy. He's everything I want in a mascot. All right, Annika, we're getting into the SEC. We got nine straight SEC games to play. We got nine straight compliments to give SEC opponents. Are you buckled up and ready for it? I wanted to get those first two out of the way.
1: I think I'm ready.
0: All right, game number three. On September 19th, the Dogs will be traveling to play the Arkansas Razorbacks at noon. That's 11 o'clock their time in Fayetteville, Arkansas. Give me a compliment, Annika, for the Arkansas Razorbacks.
1: This might be an unpopular opinion because I know it can get annoying, but I think Woo Pig Suey is kind of fun.
0: Not all opinions are wrong, but that's wrong.
1: If I went to Arkansas, I think I would love that. But I mean, I don't. But if I was there, I think it would be fun.
0: I think it would enter the realm of, really, I'm doing this again, like, well, I mean, at some point.
1: To me, it would be the same as, like, calling the Dogs at kickoff. Like, we do that a lot.
0: I'm sure there are opponents that think we're ridiculous. They act like we bark all game long. We don't, by the way. But that whole we bark in kids' faces, like, no, we don't.
1: No.
0: Like, there may be some complete trash fan in the town of Athens at some point that gets up in a kid's face and barks. That's not the norm.
1: The only thing that's I've ever seen, like, online involving a child is actually probably my favorite thing I've ever seen online. And it's the kid in the Texas shirt just sitting in the stroller and the guy doing the horns down.
0: It's the shopping cart.
1: Yes, yeah, it's hilarious.
0: It is. It's a great meme. It comes up a lot. I love it too. But yeah, okay, so you like Woo Pig Suey?
1: I don't hate it. If I'm having to pick something about Arkansas that's like your likable, it's Woo Pig.
0: Your point is received, though. If I grew up in Arkansas and loved the Hogs, I'd be loving calling the Hogs.
1: To me, it's probably the one that's closest to the go. It's just
0: fair enough. I get it. I'll say this: we like to eat the mascot at our tailgates.
1: Yeah.
0: I will compliment Arkansas for having a pig mascot.
1: An eatable mascot.
0: It is a very, very edible mascot. We obviously will be smoking some Boston Butts, Annika, that weekend. And next time they're in Athens, we'll be doing the same thing. So thank you for having a very delicious edible mascot. I don't know what happens to Tusk when he gets old. That's their live Ugga, their mascot. I don't know if he is served up on a platter or if he just lives out his days and gets buried with the rest of the pigs. I don't know. Maybe we don't want to know. But Tusk, You may not be very attractive, but you are delicious. I'll tell you that much.
1: I really like pigs. I've like been around a pig.
0: They're cool,
1: they're really good animals, but they are scary. And Tusk is a pretty scary pig.
0: I wouldn't want to be in like a pen with Tusk.
1: Mm-mm.
0: Not at all. He's one of those like, he's a razorback. He's a fierce pig. He's not just like your cute little Wilbur from Charlotte's Web.
1: It says he's a Russian boar.
0: Russian boar.
1: Yeah.
0: Just the name Russian boar. You don't have to say anything else. Like, that's all you have to say to know that I do not want to mess with a Russian boar.
1: I had just like a regular potbelly pig come at me, and I was like, dude, I'm not about this.
0: A Russian boar, I just feel like it's going to like kill you and then like swim in your blood. Just like play with you when you're done. Like, he's not done. That's terrifying.
1: Apparently, though, he's been trained to give kisses.
0: Well, that makes me feel a little better.
1: Yeah, so maybe he's not that mean.
0: Now I'm all into Tusk. I could use a kiss from a Russian boar. All right, Annika, moving on. We got to make a compliment about the team that just knocked your baseball team out of the College World Series on September 26th. I believe Athens will be the epicenter of the college football world. I think we're going to get a night game. I think College Game Day is going to give us a really strong look, if not SEC Nation or both. I think the tailgating is going to start on Wednesday of that week. I think it's just going to be the best week of the year to get ready for a game between the hedges. Give me a compliment, Annika, to the now SEC rival Oklahoma Sooners.
1: I'm not going to say anything about baseball because I'm not over that yet.
0: Can move right on.
1: But I like watching the Red River rivalry.
0: Do you tend to like find yourself hoping they beat Texas?
1: Yeah.
0: Or does it really matter year to year?
1: It's kind of year to year, but lately I've been hoping they win.
0: So you enjoy their neutral site game in Dallas.
1: Which is October 10th, I think.
0: I think so.
1: Yep, October 10th.
0: Yeah, it's normally right around that window.
1: So the next week they will play Texas. Mm-hmm.
0: I will compliment Oklahoma and say that when I was out in Pasadena with the fam back in late December, early January, 2017-18, they were very, very pleasant to be around. They were nice. We tailgated friendly, good conversations. They were very happy to be there, just like the dogs were. But here's where I think things probably have changed now. I'm not sure you're going to get that Oklahoma-friendly fan base when they come to Athens September 26th. They were confident. They knew in their heart of hearts that Baker Mayfield was unbeatable. They knew that they were just going to whip the dogs up and down the field. And they did offensively, by the way. We did, too. There was little defense played in that game outside of Roquan Smith. But it was just, they were very, very nice. But it was almost in a weird way, like pat you on the head nice. Yeah. And say, hey, we're so glad to be here. We're glad y'all are, too. Let's have a good time. But we know we're going to send you packing and we're going to head to Atlanta and play for a national championship next year. And they were very into the game, obviously. It was a great atmosphere, 50-50 split or so, maybe 60-40 Georgia, whatever. But I will say this, and I left Pasadena thinking that was a nice fan base. I'd be curious, Annika, if that's the same September 26th when we play between the hedges. Because they got a chip on their shoulder now. I think now they want to have the success the rest of the SEC has been having. And they feel like they're entitled to have that success. And Texas is getting all the love in the world out there right now.
1: I just know they hate
0: Oklahoma's
1: that.
0: Not. So I wonder if they're a little bit more chippy now than they were. So we'll see. We'll find out. All right, this is going to be a hard one. We'll do a couple more. We may split this into two segments. October 3rd, Annika.
1: Mm-hmm.
0: The Vanderbilt Commodores going to be riding into Athens. Maybe, maybe not. That little freshman quarterback of theirs is going to be playing a very good defense between the hedges, and it's going to be loud. I like the thought of that. But give me a compliment, Annika, for the Vanderbilt Commodores.
1: Nashville's awesome. I love Nashville.
0: It's a good place. It's expensive.
1: Yeah.
0: But it's a very nice place. I will say this about the university, and maybe Greg, you'll be interested in this. 2017 was the last time I went up there for a regular season game against the Vanderbilt Commodores. It was an 11 a.m. local kickoff. We stayed with Ashley's parents and us. We all went up there. We stayed at her sister's house in Murfreesboro. We got to the campus very early. And I say very. It was like 8 o'clock. Like, it's 3 hours before kickoff. We get to the Vanderbilt campus. We park, and we're just going to walk around. We're not tailgating. We're just going to walk around and see the campus a little bit before the game, Annika. We stumbled upon, and I still say this, what I'm about to say, you're going to think I'm lying, but I'm being dead serious.
1: Okay.
0: We walked upon on the street the most raucous, insane, straight out of Animal House the movie frat party you've ever seen going on in your life at 8:30 in the morning.
1: Yeah.
0: It was their homecoming that day. And sometimes, I guess if you're an 11 a.m. Central Time school, you have to take whatever they give you in terms of a homecoming weekend where everybody goes all out. It's 11 a.m. kickoff. And I don't know, there was a line around the block. There was like a legit security bouncer in front of like the sidewalk of the house. The house was shaking from the music that was playing. You could see all the partying going on in the yard. Guys and girls, it was an absolute scene. And I know Georgia does it right, too. Don't get me wrong. It's not like they're the only ones that know how to throw a frat party. But for an 8:30 in the morning frat party, whatever it was, whatever they were doing for their homecoming, I have never in my life been as jaw-dropped. Like, are they really going that hard at 8:30 in the morning? Something you do not expect to see in Vanderbilt University, because they're the joke about the nerds of the SEC. You know what I'm saying? All the things we like to make fun of Vanderbilt for.
1: But I think we forget sometimes. They're in Nashville.
0: Yeah.
1: That's a fun city.
0: And they're also academic weapons.
1: Yeah.
0: Sometimes the academic weapons will party harder than anybody, Annika. I wish I had that balance in my head where I can be like the smartest kid in the classroom and the funnest at the party. I was only the funnest at the party. I was a fine student. I got by. I did pretty good at Georgia, actually, but I was not an academic weapon, I'll tell you that much. Is that still a term, by the way?
1: Academic weapon? Yeah, I think so. Good.
0: Look at me getting all cool, man. But yeah, they can party on homecoming for an 11 a.m. kickoff. Now, when they come here this year, I hope we beat them 165-0. And I hope their quarterback, if it's who I think it's going to be, throws 9 interceptions along the way.
1: Yeah, Vandy definitely used to be like the cute little brother. And now he's like hit puberty and annoying and nobody wants to talk to him anymore.
0: And I know Diego Pavia brought them to another level. And they're doing better in the NIL realm under Clark Lee than they've done maybe ever. I think last season, 10 wins is their best ever. Like that, they're literally at the peak of their like football history as we're talking about them, but I just don't think it's sustainable. I think Diego was special, even though he wound up being a little twerp and said all the crappy stuff he said at the Heisman ceremony and wound up not getting drafted. I know the Baltimore Ravens picked him up, but he went undrafted after like throwing this massive draft party at his house. Like, you love to see it. You love to see bad things happen to bad people sometimes.
1: I know, but that on it, like the empath in me, it honestly made me a little sad. No. I was like, dang, you had all your friends over.
0: Not
1: and like
0: me. He earned every bit of not getting drafted that night. He did it to himself. But anyway, I don't think it's sustainable for Vanderbilt just to keep rolling without Diego this year. I just don't see it happening. So we'll see what happens on October 3rd. Couple more before we break. This might be the hardest one, Annika. Might be the hardest one so far. And I don't have what I'm about to say yet. I'm like trying to come up with something. October 10th, we have to go play, surprise, surprise, a night game. Thank you, Greg Sankey, for putting them back on our schedule right away. Who needs to go to Texas A&M, Annika? Why would we ever go to Texas A&M when Greg Sankey can say, send the Dogs back to Tuscaloosa as soon as possible? The Dogs get to go to Tuscaloosa, play the Alabama Crimson Tide on October 10th. At a night game, Annika, if possible, give me a compliment to the Alabama Crimson Tide.
1: You had the GOAT.
0: You're struggling, man.
1: You had the GOAT coach.
0: You had the GOAT.
1: That's about it, I guess.
0: That's all you can come up with?
1: Yeah.
2: Nick Saban's statue arrived on the University of Alabama campus. It was as if he descended from the clouds of heaven.
0: Have you ever heard this?
1: I've never heard that.
2: It will become, as some people say, another symbol of the Alabama football legacy. It was as if he descended from the clouds of heaven. Statue arrived in a crate on the back of a truck late Thursday afternoon. A crane lifted it to the pedestal where it will forever stand. It was as if he descended from the clouds of heaven.
0: I don't know the story behind that. That's a story that Dave needs to tell, but that's a soundbite I have not clicked that button in a very, very, very long time. I believe, if I'm saying this right, one of the shows here on The Ref had some fun with that soundbite several years ago when they put the statue up. And that's like one of those like Alabama University news channels. You know what I'm saying? Like, mm-hmm. like Grady News Source. No disrespect. Grady News Source is a wonderful, obviously incredible thing to get students launched. But sometimes when you watch it, it can get a little cringy. You know what I'm saying? Like, sure. there'll be a reporter that doesn't know what they're doing or is so raw in the field, they're just not good at what they do yet. They will be one day. But I believe, if I'm saying that right, that girl that you're hearing talk right there.
2: Nick Saban's statue arrived on the University of Alabama campus. It was as if he descended from the clouds of heaven.
0: That was like her news bit. Now, that was obviously slowed down for effect. But I think that's where that came from, Monica. So your compliment is they had the GOAT.
1: They did.
0: You're not lying, by the way. And I wish he'd become the chairman or CEO of college football going forward. I think it'd be a lot better place. I really, truly do.
1: And I really have nothing bad to say about him. I mean, we have the great coach that we have right now because he learned from Nick Saban. And he's always been good to Kirby, and Kirby's great to us. So I don't really have much bad to say about him, but... God, no, do I hate Bama.
0: I respect the ever-living you-know-what out of Nick Saban. I really do. I've for years wished we had him.
1: It's easier for me to say that now that he's not there.
0: I'll say this, and this is me being a little petty. That's kind of what we are anyway. But if I had to give a compliment to the University of Alabama Crimson Tide, you might be the funnest team to beat.
1: Yeah.
0: It doesn't happen often. I recognize that. But in 2021, let's go back a little bit further. In 2002, when we beat them at their place, the Brandon Coutu kick at the very, very end of that, I was in a field in Talladega with my buddy surrounded by Bama fans. And boy, did we have fun with that, Annika. Listening on the radio in the car. I had the car door open, listening on the radio. And then, believe it or not, they were actually really fun, pleasant Alabama fans. You know why? Because they hadn't entered the Nick Saban era yet.
1: Do you know, have I told you the story about that game? That October 5th, 2002 was the day that my parents got married. So they watched that game before or whatever they were doing, in the middle of whatever they were doing. And then when we were getting ready to play them again, and I guess it was, the national championship game, my parents renewed their vows.
0: That's lovely.
1: Please beat Bama again. So
0: very, very lovely. Well, they are the funnest team in the SEC to beat. I'm not saying the most satisfying, the most rival, all that stuff. I think they're the most fun, in my opinion. And we've only done it a few times. 02, 07, a lot of heartbreak in between, but then obviously the January 10th, 2022, winning that 2021 national championship and the most recent SEC championship game. That was one of the most satisfying feelings after the game, the fun feeling that I've ever experienced in Georgia football. To me, it was the equal of winning a national championship. It really, truly was. It felt very similar lifting up that SEC trophy, the players, while we just beat the you-know-what out of the Alabama Crimson Tide. That was fun. All right, one more, then we'll break. Then we're going to hit like the halftime button. We're going to talk to Strap Dog. Strapper's going to come through. But before we do that, Annika, I don't have my answer for this yet either. On October 17th, 3:30 in the afternoon, we're going to play the Auburn War Tiger Eagle Plainsmen, whatever they call themselves, between the hedges. Is it even possible to give a compliment to the Auburn Tigers?
1: I don't know if this is going to count. You got to tell me if this counts or not.
0: Okay.
1: I, as an American and as an East Jackson Eagle, I like an Eagle mascot.
3: Well, don't just stand there.
0: Oops. Wrong soundbite. But go ahead. You like an Eagle mascot. I interrupted you and I apologize.
1: I like an Eagle mascot, but are they even really the, are they even, do, is that, does that even count? Because that's not their mascot.
0: It's not. They got the big live eagle.
1: Yeah, but it just flies around for a second.
0: They flew him around for the soccer game they did there a couple weeks ago. That was kind of cool.
1: That was kind of cool. I like eagles.
0: They absolutely use it.
1: Oh, yeah. But I mean, they say accurate. Like war eagle or whatever, but it's not. I mean, they're the Tigers. So I don't
0: know. But you're right. Like the eagle is way more prominent than a tiger even. But that's fine. I'll accept that. If you liked eagle mascots, that they fit the bill.
1: I like an eagle as a mascot, even though that's not your mascot.
0: I'm going to get a little bit in the weeds here and get creative. Here's my compliment to the Auburn Tigers. In the social media era, you've been the most satisfying to beat between the hedges? I think in Athens games, and you talk about who you beat in Athens all the time, I think when Auburn leaves here with their Tiger Eagle tail tucked, it is the most satisfying. And I say the social media era, Annika, because do you realize the last time Auburn won between the hedges was November of 2005? It was like 3 months before Twitter was even invented. Twitter had not been invented yet. If it was, it was in the like beta phases of like not even going like live yet.
1: Yeah, Facebook was like barely a thing.
0: Absolutely. So one of the things I like to bring up every time Auburn comes between the hedges, which they will October 17th, is that an Auburn fan has never, Annika, never tweeted about an Auburn victory between the hedges. Now, Twitter's like a fast dying death now. Twitter's not going to be around forever, I don't think. I don't think it's going to be around much longer, to be honest with you.
1: No.
0: Not in the way we know it. It may be around, but as so many people are leaving it and kind of gravitating away from it, that I don't see it surviving for much longer.
1: It's just become kind of a bad place.
0: It's a very, very toxic place. You can use it for very good things, don't get me wrong, and I try to do that, but I mean, it is a very toxic conversation when it used to not be. But the Auburn Tigers have never tweeted about the win in Athens, so I will say they're the most satisfying to beat in the social media era. All right, let's hit the halftime, Annika. We will keep Florida, Ole Miss, Missouri, South Carolina, and Georgia Tech for the end of the show. Let's hit a quick break. We'll come back and have our Baseball Thursday chat with our man Strap Dog.
1: We're going to take our bye week.
0: Mm-hmm.
1: And then we'll get back to the other side.
0: We're gonna make Strap say something nice about Auburn.
1: Okay.
3: Yeah. I like to drive in a truck.
0: Maybe that is his compliment. He likes to drive in his truck. All right, quick break. We'll come back and do that on the other side. Southern Sports Center time. It is 8:37. 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They handle bugs and critters. The Braves get swept at the hands of the San Diego Padres, 5-2 the final score last night. That's now 9 games in a row the Braves have lost in San Diego, dating back to the 2024 playoffs. The Braves still 48-31, still in first place in the NL East. There's a compliment. The bad news is the Phillies are coming on hot, man. The lead only down to 4.5 games. It was double digits earlier this season, so they are coming, and they're coming fast. Day off today, then at San Francisco late tomorrow night. We'll have it for you right here on The Ref at 10:15 first pitch. The Hawks finished up their draft last night. They take Henry Vasar, center from North Carolina, with the number 52 overall pick. You get the top local and national sports stories every 20 minutes right here on Athens Voice of the Dogs, 960 The Ref and the 960 The Ref app.
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0: Little Neil Young coming our way. Heart of Gold, Annika, from 1972. That's another one of those instruments. The harmonica that just feels like a hot southern summer day, doesn't it?
1: I really like...
0: I think a front porch just sitting.
1: Yes, yes, exactly. It's. I really like music that makes me feel like I'm sitting outside at 8 p.m. and it's thunder and lightning in the middle of a summer
0: storm.
1: Doesn't
0: that sound nice, by the way? Like, yes. We don't get that as often anymore, I feel like it
1: used to, like, actually storm every night in the summer. And then it would be dry by the time you woke up. But I feel like I remember that.
0: We had a couple of dry years recently. But, yeah, those pop-up late afternoon, early evening thunder showers, like, they're just not as... common as they used to be. I love them. Absolutely love. There's your harmonica, by the way. All right, 72 days until kickoff. The dog days of summer are settling in. And by dog, I mean D-A-W-G. Before we get to strap dog in just a second, hit the sounder, Annika.
1: You've got mail.
0: Good email from, don't recognize the email. If it's T-E-C Martin, Tech Martin. I don't think this is Martin in Ohio. If it is, identify yourself. If it's somebody first time emailer, thank you for emailing. Says, been meaning to send this for some time, but as Logan is dissing calling the hogs this morning, today's the day. UGA would not have our call the dogs without Woo Pig Suey. Can't start my day without y'all. Have a great day. He linked an article, Annika, to a Red and Black. When was that written?
1: It was in like 2013. So it was a long time ago. But
0: basically it spells out that, what does it say there?
1: Okay, so it was originally created by a pastor at Millage Baptist Church named Reverend Claude McBride.
0: All right.
1: It says, Reverend McBride realized Georgia's fans needed a cheer to boost the energy in Sanford Stadium. He took inspiration from the University of Arkansas's Calling the Hogs cheer and made it into his own.
0: How about that?
1: He decided we needed a call like Suey Pig, said Walt McBride, his son.
0: So, factual statement now, thanks to Tech Martin. Calling the dogs is calling the hogs. It's just the Georgia version of it. There we go. So now I can't diss calling the hogs anymore. I'm sorry to do that.
1: It says the guy that came up with it graduated from UGA in 1954 with a journalism degree.
0: Awesome.
1: That he was a member of the Redcoats band as well as the varsity cheer squad and a member of the men's glee club.
0: So he's got credibility, man.
1: Yeah, this guy was involved
0: he's
1: on campus.
0: He's an academic weapon, Annika.
1: Yeah, exactly.
0: He was an academic weapon. All right, things we've learned today. Write it down. Calling the dogs originated from calling the hogs. I know a man that knows how to call the dogs pretty well. Now, Annika, shh. We got to keep it down. He's got sleeping grandchildren. Hey, Strap Dog, what's going on, buddy? Strap Dog.
2: LB and Annika and Deej in unknown places. Or do we know where Deej is?
0: We have absolutely no idea where Deej is. If you see him, let us know.
2: Yeah, usually there'll be a clue or two, you know, try to figure out where Deej is.
0: We got
2: one time he said he's near brackish waters.
0: That narrows it down, right, Strap? Brackish waters. Nah, he's I don't know. If you see him, let him know. We're told he'll be back on Monday, but I mean, there's a we'll just have to wait and see.
2: What a season, huh?
0: Yeah, I know. I guess I was just thinking about that. We have not talked to you since the season ended. Did we get you last week or no? I can't remember.
2: You did before the game.
0: Before, that's right. Yeah.
2: Last week you didn't because I was on vacation.
0: That's right. Well, I think we talked to you right before the final game, not afterwards. But yeah, tough to swallow, man. But still, like, you just started the conversation. What a season, man. And Strap, I've always said a lot. I said thanks to the coaches, thanks to the players for a magnificent, magical year. But thanks to y'all. I mean, I'm saying, like, in general, the Georgia baseball fan, which you're a big part of, you guys also make it pretty magical. I hope you know that.
2: Well, you know, we try to make it magical. Well, we've got a great bunch of people that are out there all the time, regulars, you know, and you can't do it. I mean, Greg and Shelley have been exceptional, and Ryan and Andy, you know, and Shanna and Aiden has picked it up. So, I mean, we have a great time. We get a lot of people that are up there. We get a lot of parents, and to have Rusty Branch and his wife Carrie and the Branch family out there on a regular basis is really, really cool. And mm-hmm. to see what happened with him and to get those balls and to get those starting lineups from the umpires, which they never do. I mean, it was a dream come true. Mm-hmm. And having one of his boys be the ultimate national champion and not North Carolina. That's the icing on the cake right there.
0: I hear you. And there's mixed emotions. Like I know the Branch family. I'm not as close to them as you are, so I respect 100% what you're saying. It stings for me a little bit that the team that got hot from the SEC gets the national championship trophy. But at that same point, I recognize what a great, wonderful run they put together, beating the best teams in the sport to get there. And it's just That's what it is. So, I mean, you love to have the season like Georgia had, but I wish we just would have stayed hot at the very end, because I do believe in my heart of hearts, Strap, that Georgia was the better team. They just weren't hot at the right time. And that's the way it goes. I'm not making excuses. Yeah. I'm just spitting facts. And it just stings a little bit for that matter.
2: They went stone cold at the wrong time, you know, and that happens, you know. It usually, you know, you'll run into a pitcher that is phenomenal and he'll beat you in one game. But you come back from that, you know, you never see like two games in a row where your stars on the team, and literally it's the stars on the team, there was no production except, you know, the home run that Colby hit when mm-hmm. it was all said and done. Yeah. You know, that's the hard part, you know, but getting there and to get to the last four, that's a phenomenal feat to have gone by. And by the way, I will say this, say something nice about Auburn. I love how they walk around in the fog because they have an identity crisis.
0: They do have a record for the most mascots, don't they, Strap?
2: Yeah, they do. Mm. So, you know, if you beat them, they're like, oh, you beat the Wad Tigers.
0: You're right. A win against Auburn should count as beating four different teams, shouldn't it?
2: That's right. Yeah, you should get four points for that.
0: So I like that a lot.
2: Ryan wanted me to say something nice about his because those are his peeps.
0: Fair enough.
2: And, you know, they do walk around in a little bit of a fog. That's mm-hmm. okay. We walk around the parking lot with a little bit of a fog sometimes.
0: Facts only, man. Facts only. Well, Strap, look, I know the season ended not the way we wanted it to, but I'll tell you what, I trust Coach Johnson 1,000,000% to put together another squad that's going to be really good next year. There's going to be a lot of names that we just flat out do not know when that season rolls back around. And I hate saying goodbye to some damn good dogs from the last couple of seasons that are now going to be gone from Athens. But I truly expect and look forward to next February, don't you?
2: Yeah, I mean, doing this for as many years as we have, we see players come and go. And it's always a new group of players that you get in love with and you follow, and a new group of parents. I mean, so this is transition again, you know. This is what happens with college sports. So, I mean, we have no problem with it. We will get in with the new people that are coming. And I hear that Coach has already went down and grabbed one of Kevin O'Sullivan's pitchers.
0: Love that.
2: You know? Yeah.
0: Yeah, I haven't been able to find a legit tracker of all the portal activity, but I've seen several names pop up the last couple of days. Again, I'll be honest, I don't know much about those players other than stats, but I'll say this, Coach Johnson's not going to bring you to Georgia unless he thinks you can help him compete for championships.
2: That's right. That's right. And I just want to see a little bit of small ball on this next team. I want people, I want everybody on this team to know how to bunt and run. In games like we played, when you can't hit that long ball, those little getting on base and move them, get on, get over, get in, small ball plays a big part of that. And that's one of the reasons why Oklahoma won, because they put a fear in the other team with their speed, you know?
0: Mm-hmm.
2: So I mean, it's part of the game, and it can't be left behind. You know, Georgia has never had a history of being a good button team. Mm-hmm. I mean, this goes way back. So if there's one guy that can change that mode, it's Coach. So
0: I heard that. Well, Strap, what is your summer plans? Are you going to the Cape at any point? Are you going to go lighthouse searching? What's going on with the Strap
2: family? We just did four lighthouses.
0: Okay, good.
2: We did Governor's Lighthouse in South Carolina. We did Georgetown Light in South Carolina. We did Oak Island Light in North Carolina and Old Baldy in North Carolina.
0: Nice.
2: And right now I'm building a 40-inch by 40-inch display of North Island, which is, we took a boat cruise out there. That's where Georgetown Light is. It's an uninhabited island. And they allow this cruise boat to beach right up on the beach, and they get 1 mile of pristine beach where you can hunt for shells, big conch shells and everything. And this island has over 400 logger turtles.
0: That's awesome.
2: That's fantastic. And it's protected. Here's the thing. You're a baseball fan, you know. Mm-hmm. You know who owns this island? Tom Yawkey.
0: Okay.
2: The owner of the Boston Red Sox.
0: That's really cool. That's very, very cool.
2: So we were there, and we got all these shells, and I got this huge cluster of driftwood. It looks like a huge spider with 18 different arms coming out of it. So that's the centerpiece, and I got like almost 6 pounds of sand here.
0: That's what I'm talking about.
2: Beach sand that it goes in there, and I'm going to put all the shells in there.
0: Send us a picture when you get that done. That sounds amazing.
2: Yeah,
0: the creativity of Strap Dog. All right, we're up on it, my man. We got to run, but don't be a stranger. The vomits are going to be slayed here pretty soon, and keep calling as much as possible. Yep, give us a muffled version. Don't wake up the kids, obviously, but let's get a good one to get us out of here. Strap, are you ready?
2: Yep,
0: let's go.
2: Football time.
0: That sounds pretty awesome, by the way.
1: Every time we get, like, I love Baseball Strap. I really love Baseball Strap. I think he's in his element there. But when we start talking about vomits. I get really excited.
0: The Enchanted Forest, the updated version, probably coming to us pretty soon.
1: Y'all don't understand how excited I was when I got my first vomit book, like, addressed to me. Because I've been hearing him slay the creatures in the Enchanted Forest forever.
0: These are the books that belong in Jason Hastie's Hargrit Library.
1: If the Library of Alexandria was still around, this is what would be in it.
0: By the way, other side, let's talk about Jason Hastie next. He's on the road this week. In fact, today and tomorrow. So quick break. I'll tell you where he is on the other side. It's 8:50.
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0: Back at it on the morning show, 960 The Ref, presented by Piedmont Orthopedics and Sports Medicine, the official healthcare provider of the Georgia Bulldogs. 72 days until Georgia football returns. However, if you want to scratch that itch, man, and you live in South Georgia, check this out. UGA Athletics in your town, the Jason Hasty Traveling Roadshow, who we talk about often with him. Very, very good friend of the show. Today, Thursday, June 25th, he will be in Vidalia at the Mark and Tanya Spivey Public Library. I'm sure these are all very official names, just the Vidalia Library, but technically the Dr. Mark and Tanya Spivey Public Library, from 11 a.m. to 4 p.m. with a whole bunch of really, really cool Georgia athletics artifacts, not just football. But if you want to pick Jason's brain for an hour or more, go do the thing, man. So Vidalia.

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14: Not that there's anything wrong with that.

0: All right, Annika's moving in the studio. 1972, the songs we're picking from today. 72 days until Georgia. Going to tee it up between the hedges, taking on the Tennessee State Tigers, who Annika says stole their logo from LSU.
1: It looks exactly like it.
0: Same script, same tiger.
1: There's just and it literally looks like an L. It's not even a full T.
0: They just added the cross.
1: Well, and it doesn't even go all the way across. It just comes out the left side.
0: Imposters. Exactly. Imposters what they are. Well, 72 days, Don McLean, American Pie. Now, you like this song.
1: I do like this song.
0: It's a very controversial song. There's a lot of people that can't stand it.
1: Just because they don't think it's good?
0: I don't know if they've heard it too many times or like what the deal is, but I know it's like one of those divisive songs where you either love it or you hate it. Don't know. I'm kind of in between, to be honest with you, but I'd say I like it more than I dislike it.
1: It's a very long song. I don't usually listen to the whole thing.
0: It is very lengthy. All right, let's fade Don McLean down. Let's bring baseball music in. Nice enough to join us as he does on Thursday mornings on the Morning Show 960 The Ref. He's got his own show, The Bill Shank Show, on what, Annika?
1: TheSuperStations.com.
0: Superstations 3 to 7 down in Macon. Bill Shank's joining us now. Bill, good morning. How are you, sir?
2: Macon, down to Tifton, Brunswick, Savannah, and Blackshear, Waycross. We are in 12 stations all over the southern half of the state of Georgia.
0: That is legitimately impressive. I'm not going to lie, Bill. You've never been accused of not working hard, Bill. That's for sure. Good stuff there, man. American Pie, Don McLean, yay or nay, Bill?
2: Yes, because it came in very handy when you were a DJ.
0: That's true. Back when you literally spun records, you could go take a bathroom break, right?
2: That's right.
0: Absolutely. Well, Bill, look, we'll get to the rough patch of the Braves that's been the last week in a few minutes, but I want to kind of start things off with the Hawks draft. That's something that we've been talking with you for months about. We've had very extensive conversations. I thought you and Jalen had a really good chat last week about what the draft was going to look like and all that stuff, but now it's in the rearview mirror. So I've seen your social media responses and you're talking about it on air down in Macon, but what is your response? What is your reaction to the Hawks draft the last couple of days?
2: Well, I think it was excellent. I could not be more pleased. It was kind of capped off last night by what happened with the
0: Clippers.
2: Just shocking acquisition of the draft pick of Henry Vassar, which no one really expected. And it was great. I mean, they got a very good young point guard in Kingston Fleming, so I think it's going to be very, very good. I think he's got great leadership qualities for a 19-year-old. He has great skills, great defense. He's actually a point guard that plays defense. We haven't had one of those around in a long time for Atlanta. And so to have that kind of skill set is outstanding. You know, Zubia Ojafor is a tough competitor who is going to be very physical for this team, which is going to be very welcomed after what we saw in the playoff series of New York. And we know that they have a need for that type of competitiveness and physicality. And then, again, Vassar last night was just shocking. I mean, this is a guy that I did some research, and it was unanimous that he was either a draft pick somewhere in the range of 22 to 32. I think the lowest he was at was 33 or something like that in the player rankings, not the mocks, the player rankings. Yeah. And he fell. And then when he fell, there was a rumor that he was going to kind of be directed to the Lakers. And Atlanta popped up and jumped ahead of the Lakers, who were one pick before them at 56. Atlanta traded up to 52 with the Clippers, who have no love for the Lakers. And and then Atlanta got the draft pick, Henry Vassar. So they basically got three first round draft picks, really. And it's I think you can call that a very, very good draft.
0: Yeah, I like this also. Houston was very good last year. St. John's had a much better year than they've had lately, and North Carolina is North Carolina. Those are the three schools that the Hawks picked from. I mean, this isn't football where a North Dakota State linebacker can come up and be a really good linebacker, but I just like the fact that the Hawks went and grabbed players from some really good, proven, current basketball programs. Do you kind of see it that way?
2: Well, Kelvin Sampson is an excellent coach at Houston. There's mm-hmm. no question about that. And for that young man, Kingston Fleming's, to go and to start from one in that season and to gain the respect of Kelvin Sampson, that doesn't happen all the time. And so then you have St. John's, obviously, with Pitino, and he could not have been more complimentary of Zubi Ejiofor and what he meant to the program. And, you know, even though North Carolina obviously fired their coach at the end of the year, we know about what North Carolina is. I watched a lot of North Carolina games because of Caleb Wilson.
0: Yeah.
2: And hoping that he would be the draft pick for the Hawks. And B-Star's good. I mean, this kid can shoot. He shot 42% for three-point territory. He was 40 for 94 from three-point territory, which you don't see very much from a guy who's just a smidge under 6 foot barefooted. And so they all come from all three good programs. And I'm excited. There's more work to do. There's more things the Hawks are going to do moving forward here. But they have a really good path to have a very talented roster. I think when the season begins, a lot of people are going to think they can improve on that 46-win season.
0: I was just about to ask, you kind of already answered a little bit of it, but what will the conversation about the Hawks be going into this year post-draft now? I mean, keeping the core together, all that stuff. You think we're middle of the pack or upper tier?
2: Well, I mean, they won 46 games, so they are already in a certain tier coming out of the season. And so the improvement, again, they're not finished. They're going to make some trades. They've got some decisions to make on Buddy Hield by the end of the day. They've got a decision to make on Jonathan Kuminga by the end of the month of what they're going to do with his contract. We could see trades. They've got to make a decision on Zach Risache, even though the Ansi Saleh said yesterday on one of the Atlanta stations that they were firmly behind Zach. I think there's still a possibility that he could be traded.
1: Do you know what we have in here right now, Bill?
2: What's that?
1: Zach Risache bobblehead.
2: How about that?
1: So we need him to stick around.
2: That's a thin bobblehead.
0: It's actually still in the box. We haven't decided if we're going to open it or not. Like, we need to.
2: He needs to go to the steakhouse restaurant in Hawkinsville and eat with me a little bit.
0: Yeah, but no, it's exciting times, and you've made no bones about Trae Young and all that stuff. What were your reactions to his $53 million a year he's getting up in Washington?
2: There are some teams that show you consistently why they suck.
0: That's all you got to say. Just incredible that he was able to pull that off. And
2: his agent spread the rumor over the weekend that there were more teams who were going to be interested in Trae Young, and that was a lie. The Hawks tried to trade Trae Young 2 summers ago, and nobody wanted him. Mm-hmm. That's why they had to turn around and trade DeJounte Murray instead. They wanted to trade Trae Young. That was the preference. That was the previous general manager. That was Landry Fields. And they couldn't. There was nobody there to take him. They had to trade him without even giving a second-round draft pick in return from Washington. So, he's very fortunate that he's won the lottery, and he'll, go there, and he needs to realize pretty quickly that the guy who they just took two days ago is the number one player in the draft is going to be a hell of a lot more important to him than then, regardless of how much he's getting paid.
0: You've said it for a couple of years now. Now more than ever, jump on the Hawks bandwagon. It looks like we're in for an upward trajectory in Atlanta. So looking forward to next NBA season. Bill, it's not been a great week for the Braves. Another sweep at the hands of the Padres, unfortunately. It's 9 in a row going back to the 2024 postseason in San Diego. But look, it's sort of a mash unit out there right now. Riley's not producing all this stuff. I mean, I don't even know what really to say and where to start other than just a tough week. And where do the Braves go immediately from here?
2: Well, they go to San Francisco, and they play a team that's not very good. Yeah. So they need to kind of get on track this weekend because they're in trouble. I mean, I've asked the question several times of what's the pressure point for when you get worried. Well, the lead's gone from 10.5 to 4.5. Yep. I think everybody should be damn worried by now.
1: I don't really understand the decision yesterday. I definitely understood the decision in giving Baldwin the day off, but if you were going to give him the day off, I don't understand why he DH'd. Did we lose Bill? Oh, there he is.
2: I have a commercial later.
0: There was a button that was pressed for a different computer. Are you better now?
2: There you go.
0: Sorry about that.
2: Yes.
0: Okay,
2: I'm better.
0: What were you saying about DHing?
1: Sorry,
0: Bill.
1: So Baldwin yesterday had the day off, but then he came in a DH, and I just didn't understand that because you'd already lost the series. Was it just like to try not to be more games back? Like, was that the reasoning there?
2: Well, they're always trying to win, but I think you know, when you, the person in that situation who's the main catcher, who you can DH, you want that bat in the lineup. You want him to get on track offensively. He's obviously struggled since he returned, because he was rushed from his rehab stint, which was ridiculous. You know, giving a catcher a day off and letting him only hit before you have a day off, that's something they do a lot. I didn't read anything into that. I mean, I think they're trying to get him on track. They're trying to get him to fix what has been messed up here with his swing and his offense. And I mean, he obviously was rushed back. He had one game in Jacksonville a couple of Saturdays ago as a part of his rehab stint, and then they brought him up. And you know, he hit the long home run, the first at bat he had, which is great. But since then, he's been awful. And so he needed more time to come back from that stint on the injured list. And I think it's showing. So they were trying to get him on track by letting him hit.
0: I guess having a day off today is certainly a nice kind of double day and a half off, if you want to call it that, but going into San Francisco. But, one for 32 now since he's come back from his or since he hit the long homer, I guess you can say that. But it's just been a tough little patch for Drake. Hopefully get him right. J.R. Richie sent down yesterday as part of a couple different roster moves. I'm still very high on J.R. Richie. I'm sure you are too, Bill. And I know he's up in the rotation right now in large part, or mainly because of some injuries in that rotation. But he struggled a little bit of late. What have your mood or projections, whatever I'm trying to say, has that changed at all on J.R.? Or do you think just he needs some more AAA time before he's ready for the big leagues?
2: No, I think it's stupid to send him down. I think it's a mistake. I don't like putting these young pitchers on a yo-yo. Mm-hmm. I think he's fine. I think he obviously does need to work on more things and to try to improve his command. He's walking too many people. But I still have complete faith in J.R. Richie. Mm-hmm. I think he was ready to go when he was promoted. And I don't like putting these pitchers on a yo-yo. I don't like it. He's either ready and you stick with him, or not. He's not, you know, in a, he should be considered your fifth starter because of the injuries that you've had and the fact that you're in a mess now. You may consider him higher than your fifth starter, but a rookie should always be considered your fifth starter in his first year. And to put him on a yo-yo like this is ridiculous. Absolutely ridiculous. And I hate it. The way the major league teams, it's not just the Braves, the way the major league teams, but the Rays are one of 30 teams, is the one I talk about. The way that major league teams handle pitchers is atrocious, awful, and I don't agree with it. And you know, I mean, I've been around a while where I can have opinions on things that have been done past and how they're done now. And I mean, you just have seen situations where pitchers, you know, Kyle Wright a couple of years ago was jerked around and back and forth and back and forth. And then the next year they left him in AAA. But he came back out the next year and he won 21 games because he'd kind of been left alone and it kind of prepared him for when he needed to stick. You either got to leave him in AAA or put him up in the big leagues. And so I love J.R. Richie. I think he's got a very good potential to be a very good middle of the rotation starting pitcher in the big leagues. Maybe he'd be better than that. I don't know. But he is a smart kid. He has a lot of great pitches. He, you know, doesn't throw 100 miles an hour. He can reach 96, 97, but he's not a, you know, Jacob Mizorowski or whatever. Mm-hmm. But so I don't like him going back down. I mean, I realize that he has had some struggles, and I acknowledge that completely. But I just think, you know, now they're going to put Ronaldo Lopez back in the rotation. And I just don't feel like that's going to go well. You're hanging on with Grant Holmes, who can't go deep in games. You've got Martin Perez, who can't go deep in games. I mean, they're in a situation now where they're going to need two starting pitchers at the deadline. They're going to need a lot. They need another hitter. They need two starting pitchers. And Robert Suarez now all of a sudden has some arm issues in the bullpen. So guess what they may need? Another relief pitcher. Mm-hmm. So this team's in a mess. I mean, as great as everything was going for the first 2 months of the season, the brick wall that they've hit has been a violent one. And you know, they need to turn it around here, or they're going to wake up on July 4th and the damn Phillies are going to be in first place.
1: It really feels like at this point we just kind of didn't delay the inevitable. And like you've been telling us for months, we needed to go get starting pitchers, at least one, and you didn't get what you needed, and now it's showing even more. And I think that this hot start was more of a distraction than it was like the answer, and now you're still struggling. So I don't understand that. I don't know how you can, it can be so obvious that your team needs something and that just not be what you get, but maybe we can turn it around before the All-Star break.
2: Well, they're cheap. They didn't spend the money that they could have, and could those moves have made a difference? Maybe, maybe not. I don't know. People will say, well, Chris Bassett's not doing good. Well, it doesn't mean Chris Bassett was not going to do well at Atlanta. You don't know. They rolled the dice on the pitching and surviving until, well, maybe Hurst Waldrop can come back. Maybe Spencer Schwellenbach can come back. Maybe A.J. Smith-Schalder is making his first rehab appearance today. He's 2 months away, if at all. And, I mean, his surgery was 12 and a half months ago. He's coming back for the first time today, pitching two innings for 35 pitches. You won't count on him in late August or September? You better not. I mean, maybe it does happen. And Schwellenbach, obviously, is far behind compared to Waldrop. Waldrop's in AAA now. But they rolled the dice that, okay, you know, we're going to see if we can survive until either the All-Star break or the trade deadline with what we've got. And they knew that Richie and Fuentes could help the situation. They knew that. I'm fully in the belief that they did think that could happen. And it has. I mean, Richie has helped. Fuentes has helped. I mean, they're not going to start. The reason probably they're not going to start Fuentes is the kid has never had more than 78 innings in one pro season. And, you know, I don't have it in front of me where he's at now, but I mean, he is obviously someone who you can't just let go of. I mean, he's had arm issues in the past, and you have to kind of worry about that to a certain extent. So, you know, you're sitting there and he's at 30.2 innings, and you've got almost, you know, you're at the halfway point of the season here this weekend. And so you got to worry about that a little bit. He's 21 years old, you know, and so they rolled the dice. It worked for a while, and now it's biting them.
0: It has been a frustrating couple of weeks, there's no doubt. One thing that we get a lot of emails and our callers, they're all about this and talking about it right now, is Ha-Seong Kim's lack of production. Is it even feasible to send him to AAA for a while? I know he's the $20 million man, but asking more for the audience than me personally, why will the Braves not send Ha-Seong Kim down to AAA, Bill? That's what a lot of people want to ask you.
2: You can't. You can't send a veteran to AAA that has a certain amount of service time. You can't. I mean, he can say no. Mm-hmm. You can try. You can go to him and ask him. AAA is not going to do anything for him. Mm-hmm. I mean, I don't think. I mean, look, they rolled the dice on him. I understood to a certain extent. I did. So I'm not going to lie about it. I understand why they wanted to go down that road. They weren't sure about Dubon, whether he could. I mean, they had no clue that Dubon could do what he did. Dubon may go to the All-Star game, you know, and so they had no clue that he could necessarily do that. They were hoping that he could do well, and he has. But so they were a little worried about shorts, and I understand that. $20 million. You got to think about this, too. You know, they're number one, they're cheap. Don't ever lose sight of the fact the Atlanta Braves are cheap. I mean, and they'll say, well, what are you talking about? Our payroll is this. You're making a fortune over there. I don't want to hear your mouth about how you're spending all that on payroll when you are not. You're not. You could. I mean, they print money over there like this copy machine 5 feet from me, you know, makes copies mm-hmm. when I need to print off my notes. They got $20 million on Ha-Seong Kim. They got $15 million on Sean Murphy. Both of them have not contributed one bit this year. You know, they need help. They've got a lot of issues all of a sudden that are biting them that are going to make you wonder, well, number one, can they survive the six-month season? And I want to tell you something. Philadelphia is 4.5 back, but the Marlins have had an unbelievable month. And mm-hmm. and the Nationals, if they can get their pitching in order, could be a much better team the second half of the season as well. The Braves are not like home free for a playoff spot because these teams behind them are playing well and Atlanta's not. So, you know, you don't want to panic. And I wasn't panicking, obviously, the first week of June, but now after 3 weeks of them really struggling here to the point where they've lost six games in the standings, you got to take this serious. I mean, we're at the halfway point. There's two more games before game 81 here. So, I mean, we're at the halfway point in this regular season. And that's another inflection point where you have to look at where you are and where you're going and saying, okay, you know, it started out great. Couldn't have been better. We were on pace for 110 wins. Boom, boom, boom. Now, all of a sudden, well, you know, if they go 1-1 in their next two games, they're on pace for 98 wins. So that's changed a little bit. But the Phillies, since they fired their manager, are the best team in baseball. You know, so you got to worry about that. You have to, and I'm sure that he is. Alex Anthopoulos, you know, I don't agree with everything he does. I don't want to agree with everything he does. And you know what? He's in the past done things to help this team when they've needed help before the trade deadline. So I'm confident that's going to happen. I am. I think the farm system's better to where he can make moves. There's going to be more attractive pieces in the farm system for him to put in deals. I mean, there's something I hope that he doesn't trade, but I think that they'll get a starting pitcher. I think they'll get another bat, and I hope that they won't need another relief pitcher, but I do have confidence in Alex Anthopoulos to do what's needed for this team before the trade deadline.
0: I agree. It's getting dire here. The trade deadline's coming. The All-Star break's not that far away either. Bill, we'll leave you with a Falcons question. Kyle Pitts is now a 3-year, $54 million man, the highest paid tight end in the history of the NFL. I heard, is that a chuckle I hear? What's your reaction to the Kyle Pitts extension this week?
2: I thought it was a fake Twitter account.
0: I did too.
2: I don't like it. I know I'm not colorblind when it comes to where people go to school, and I can't help that. And I think he has been a disappointment. He was a bad draft pick. I'll tell you why I have a problem with it more than anything. I don't go to Falcons games and cover Falcons games anymore. Dan Quinn cured me of that problem. Mm-hmm. But I have a friend who is a season ticket holder, and he sits about 10 rows back of the Falcons bench. And he's told me some things about effort, body language regarding Kyle Pitts that I don't like. And so I'm shocked they brought him back. I'm absolutely shocked they brought him back. And I mean, you know, look, you do have to have faith in this front office to do what they want to do. And I hope it'll work. I do, but it's not something I would have done.
0: 72 days until the Georgia Bulldogs kick off. I think you add 10 to that. I think 82 or something like that until the Falcons, but it's coming here pretty soon, Bill. Now, well said about Kyle Pitts, and we'll see what else is up in store for the next couple weeks. But Bill, we'll catch you next week, man. And you know what? Before we let you run, last week we were still waiting for the Georgia baseball team to finish up. Thursday night, they did get eliminated, unfortunately. I think we talked to you last week. Was that Thursday night?
2: No, well, they've already been eliminated.
0: They've already been eliminated. Okay, so we've already had the chat about the season. I'm sorry about that. But anyway, Bill, we'll catch you next week. Hopefully get a better Braves week and see what football news happens. But we'll catch you then, man. And Dave will be back next week.
2: Okay, good. Thank you, man.
0: I got you. Thanks, Bill. We appreciate your time as always. Bill Shanks, thesuperstations.com.
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0: The 3 to 7 every afternoon and right here on Thursday mornings on part of Baseball Thursday. I don't know if you care or not. LaMelo Ball has been traded from Charlotte to Minneapolis.
1: Yeah, I just saw that. Breaking news. We need a breaking news sounder.
0: We'll work on one. I got ways to play with buttons. We'll see what I can figure out.
1: Hornets are trading LaMelo Ball and Josh Green to the Timberwolves for Nas Reed and 4 draft picks.
0: It's a lot of draft pick swaps. Here's Shams Charania. I think I'm saying that right. He's the big ESPN insider now that Woj retired. Says the Charlotte Hornets are trading LaMelo Ball and Josh Green, like you said, for Naz Reid, a 2033 unprotected first round pick, three first round pick swaps. That's in 28, 29, and 30, and three second round picks in 29, 32, and 33. That's expensive.
1: That's a lot.
0: That is very, very, very expensive, no doubt about it. Anyway, if that's your thing, that's the big breaking news out of the NBA this morning. Thanks to Bill Shanks, as always, for talking NBA and Braves. Look, it's not good. I mean,
1: it's not looking good.
0: I mean this in a complimentary way. Surly Bill's back. He's very passionate about the Braves. So are we. Look, we're surly all morning when we talk about the Braves. Bill's just, he tells it like it is. It's not great right now. I'm with him. I think by the 4th of July week, we better watch our backs if we want to hold on to this lead. Giants pushed us around at home a couple days ago. We got to go to their place this weekend.
1: And very early in the season, we were talking about like, oh, you got to wait till this date to think this. You got to wait till this date to do this. There's no more waiting. No. You need to step it up today.
0: Yeah, every year, the old saying, and I live by this religiously, is don't like over-assess yourself for negative or positive until Memorial Day. And that's a long time ago. Memorial Day was weeks ago. We're actually like a month ago now is when we had a very early Memorial Day this year. So it's been 4 weeks since then. And we were all very, very high on ourselves at Memorial Day and even the days after where we continue to win. But since then, things have kind of, I don't know if it's reverting to the mean or just kind of dealing with what you got that ain't as good as you thought it was. I don't know. Injuries aren't helping. Rotation's not helping either with all the moves being made in that situation. But it's tough right now. 4.5 game lead on June 25th when it was, what did Bill say, 10.5 or 12, whatever it was in the Phillies at one point. It was much higher.
1: The thing that's good about baseball is that you're allowed to have slumps.
0: Mm-hmm.
1: You can't go and have like two or three bad football games. Like, dude, you just ruined our season. But you can have a couple days. Even at this point, I mean, I know it's been a couple weeks, but you're still 4.5 ahead. I mean, it's not undoable, but like, you got to step it up.
0: It stinks when you're slumping and the team behind you is red hot. Like, it's a double whammy.
1: But it's important, I think, for now at least, to just hope that that's all it is just a slump. If we want to keep enjoying this Braves team this season, we just got to buckle down for a minute.
0: I've always said for the duration of Ronald Acuna Jr.'s time in Atlanta, the Braves are obviously at their best when he's healthy and when they're having fun. Right now, there's no fun on this ball team.
1: Mm-mm.
0: And there's no health with Ronald Acuna Jr., so you got 0 for 2.
1: A double whammy.
0: But, I mean, yeah, when he is vibing, not only his production, I'm not just talking about the homers he hits and the stolen bases he's capable of doing, it's that when the vibe is high, with he and Ozzy doing their brother thing, you know, they love watching those two together, and everybody else feeds off that, that's when this Braves team and organization really takes it to the next level. And right now we got none of it, so we got to get it back on track. All right, let's hear Barrett Salee talk about the sweep against the Padres. Or sweep of the pot. No, what am I trying to say? The sweep at the hands of the Padres. Yeah. There you go. We'll get that out of the way, then we'll come back. Annika still owes some compliments to some teams on the Georgia football schedule. We'll hear those next. It's 9:35.
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4: The Padres sweep the Braves out of town in a stadium that has become a house of horrors for the Atlanta Braves. 5-2, your final on Wednesday night. It was not the night for the Braves. Martin Perez, 4 innings, 4 hits, 3 earned runs, 4 walks, and 4 strikeouts. He got the loss. He drops to 6-4. There is good news. It is Joey Bart. He hit his first home run as a member of his hometown Atlanta Braves onto the third level of the Western Metal Supply Company in left field, but they could not get the job done. The bats just weren't popping. It seems like it's a recurring nightmare for the Braves over the last month or so. Day off today. They'll go to San Francisco and face the Giants on Friday. Ronaldo Lopez will get the start for the Braves. He's 3-1, has a 3.50 ERA. As a starter, he's 1-1, has a 3.74 ERA, 11 walks and 20 strikeouts. For a leadoff show at 9 Eastern, first pitch between the Braves and Giants. 10:15, it's a late one from Oracle Park in San Francisco. You can hear all of it on the Braves Radio Network.
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0: So the Braves need to just get together and sing along and then go play some baseball. Just lean on me, man. Bill Withers, Lean on Me, the name of the song. 1972. I'm with you. You said off air, like, this feels earlier than 72. Would have thought this was more like a early 60s song, not 1972. But here we are, learning things. 72 days until kickoff. Morning show 960 The Ref, presented by Piedmont Orthopedics and Sports Medicine, the official healthcare provider of the Georgia Bulldogs. Annika, hit that sound bite.
1: You've got mail.
0: Micah in Elberton says, only thing nice to say about a Florida Gator is that Jesus loves him. That checks out. So thank you. We'll get to Florida in just a second. Annika's got to say something nice about the Gators.
1: I got a text from our man Rambo that says, the only thing good he has to say about the Gators is that they taste good.
0: That is a very, very good compliment. A good eating mascot. They're delicious. I can't eat a ton of it. But we'll fry up some Gator Nuggets every time the cocktail party rolls around, and I'll partake in a handful or two of those, but it just kind of weirds me out after a while. I don't know why.
1: Anyway. They say it tastes like chicken.
0: It does taste very good. We always eat it fried. You could fry a pine cone, and I'll enjoy a fried pine cone, so it's not really like I'm eating full-on Gator meat, but I mean, yeah, you can cook anything to make pretty good, I guess, taste like chicken. Hit it again, Annika.
1: You've got mail.
0: T.A. chimed in earlier this morning, says, good morning, 960 The Ref World. A wonderful song release by the band America. 72 was a horse with no name. I almost played that earlier. We still could work it in here.
1: I've been through the desert. I like that one.
0: With a horse with no name. I really started listening to America when I discovered they formed while serving in the USAF together, U.S. Air Armed Forces. Two Georgia Bulldog football greats, Jake Scott and Bill Stanfield, played on the great Miami Dolphins 1972 team. That's right. My parents brought me one of those old school Sears Christmas catalog Dolphins uniforms. I still have that helmet. Team USA versus Turkey in a new spelling. Yeah, they're spelling Turkey weird for some reason. 10 p.m. Eastern time start means I'll be asleep, just like I was thankfully asleep for the Braves while they were playing at cursed Petco Park last night. Great day, everyone. Here's the weird thing, Annika, about USA Turkey tonight. Mm. It doesn't matter. Yeah. It literally does not matter. Like, the USA could win 45-0 or lose 45-0. It's irrelevant to that group, which kind of stinks in a way. It'll still be Team USA out there, and the fans will go crazy. They'll play whatever. But the big debate is, Do you sit a bunch of your best players because you've already won the pool? That's kind of the dilemma right now, Annika. So keep an eye on that if you want to. I don't know. A couple more to get to. Knock these out very, very fast here. What are we missing? Oh, Jim.
1: You've got mail.
0: Sent me a couple emails here. One of them was, he tweeted a really cool picture at me of Half Dome. We talked about hiking Half Dome yesterday.
1: The girl crying for her car.
0: Yeah, man. He took a phenomenal photo of that. I guess he was out there recently. But he also wanted to hear 1972, long, cool women and a woman in a black dress. Don't know that one. It says, in case anybody's interested, TSA wait time in San Francisco is 2 minutes.
1: Long, cool woman in a black dress was on the Remember the Titans soundtrack.
0: Ah, okay. I do know that one then. I should know that one. Braves will be fine. Go Dogs. I like your optimism, Jim. I really do. And finally, our man Martin in Ohio says, solo vacation has officially commenced. The timing could not be better after Omaha and whatever it is the Braves are currently calling baseball. For the next week, I'll be trading stress for tea times, meetings for mangroves, and notifications for backwater fishing in the Everglades. Great picture of that breakfast, too, by the way, man. Some scrambled eggs with some hot sauce, some bacon, some toast with some hot sauce on the toast. That's interesting, by the way.
1: Mm-hmm.
0: And then some hash browns to go along with that. It looks like a Waffle House, but there's a full-on bar in the background. Yeah. Waffle House is probably, they probably know better. Like, we could have a bar, but we're not going to go down that rabbit hole of having a bar. It'd be too chaotic.
1: Doesn't the Bojangles downtown have a bar?
0: Does it?
1: I think that's true.
0: I'd have to fact check that. I'm not sure. That's interesting if so.
1: I'm into like businesses having things that are like not typically part of their business. Even if it's just like a restaurant that's a chain staying up later than it should. Like I like when they do cool stuff.
0: This is not an original idea. People have been saying this forever. Like a department store where they're, let's say you or my wife or my mom or someone wants to go shop for clothes. You're out with your man, whatever. You're wanting to go shop for clothes and things that he's just not interested in. Why is there not a bar in that department store? You can just go put your man on a stool and say, here's, I got a tab for you open. I'll be done in an hour.
1: You know what they have been putting in, though?
0: You for an hour, and I'll do me, and you'll be happy. I'll be happy, and then I'll drive us home. Like, that needs to be a thing.
1: They're instead adding coffee shops. So, walk in, you'll see your little coffee shop, and so then it's not only drive me there and buy me clothes, it's also buy me a cup of coffee, please.
0: There needs to be a place for the individual that doesn't want to do what's there to go sit and do something different. Like have a little mini sports bar in the corner and get your liquor license, all that stuff, and say, here, you're going to sit down, you're going to hang out. Here's another gentleman who's also here while his wife works. Y'all can talk about the Brave struggles for the next hour while drinking whiskey and Cokes, whatever you want to do. You do you. A nice pour of top shelf bourbon is going to do the trick. It's going to make you in a better mood. All right, Annika, we're running out of time.
1: You've got mail.
0: We're done with emails. You're on the clock.
1: I'm done with emails.
0: Did we miss one? I didn't miss an email, did I?
1: We read one from Dawn, right?
0: Yeah, we read Dawn's.
1: Right? Okay, then yes, that's all.
0: All right, give me a compliment. We've been doing this all morning. A compliment for every team on the Georgia football schedule. This is the tough one. We are past the bye. Now it's time to talk about the Florida Gators. Give me a compliment to the Florida Gators, Annika.
1: I guess I would rather run into a gator than like a crocodile.
0: I don't honestly know the difference.
1: I think the biggest difference is where they are. But crocodiles are aggressive and they're bigger. Like, they're just a mean creature. I would not want to run into a crocodile.
0: I have canoed through the Okefenokee Swamp more than once in my life, a couple different times. When I was a Boy Scout, then once like 15 years ago with a group of friends. Alligators are everywhere, Annika.
1: Yes, dude.
0: Everywhere. But you know what the trend with the alligators is as you're canoeing through the swamp? They just want to get out of your way.
1: They
0: want to get out of your way. They're like, all right, we got this big old canoe coming through. I want nothing to do with that.
1: And a crocodile is not that way. A
0: crocodile is probably going to come sink your boat.
1: Exactly. If a crocodile saw you trying to come through his river, he is mad.
0: And I'm not going to be in that crocodile's river. I have no interest. That's his river. I'll respect his river, man.
1: So, yeah, I guess if you were going to be either a crocodile or a gator, I guess I'd rather have the gator.
0: All right, my compliment to the Florida Gators. I'm very, very glad and thankful that you never come to Athens. Yeah. I never have to see on a football fall Saturday a bunch of blue and orange coming to downtown Athens. We know Gainesville is awful. We know that you are stuck in that rinky-dink little hot, sweltering heat dome of a college town in Central Florida, nowhere near the beach. You deal with heat, humidity, and mosquitoes all year long, and there's no body of water safe to get into because alligators, Annika. I'm glad.
1: Even at like Disney, like the ponds at Disney that are man-made, yes, there's alligators.
0: There's still alligators in those things. They can't keep them out. It's terrible. So I am glad and I'm thankful. This is my compliment that we never have to walk the streets of downtown Athens on a gorgeous, gorgeous late October fall Saturday or Friday leading up to game time and see a bunch of blue and orange.
1: Very nice
0: of y'all to stay away.
1: I don't like Florida gators. I don't like regular gators. I'm just not about that life. Nope. But if I was going to have to pick, I guess that's what I'm picking to say.
0: All right, see if we can knock these out. If not, we'll finish it up tomorrow. But November 7th, we're going to go to Ole Miss. Do you have a compliment for the Ole Miss Rebels?
1: Kind of. It's a little backhanded.
0: That's okay.
1: I like that you have a unique baseball logo. Mm-hmm. Do I think it is one of the good baseball logos? No. But I like that it's like the cool, like, oh, we have a different logo for our baseball hat. Mm-hmm. I like that.
0: I admire their passion. They've won nothing. They have won nothing, Annika. They've never even played in an SEC championship football game since 92. They have a, you know, if you want to reach in the way back machine, they claim a national championship or two way, way, way back then. But they are kind of like the South Carolina of the western side of the SEC. They are passionate as it gets. They win little to nothing. Yes, they beat us in the Sugar Bowl. That was a huge deal for the Ole Miss Rebel fan base. But as far as that, that's kind of all they do, all they have. But you know what they keep doing, Annika? They keep coming. They don't stop. They don't stop loving their team ever. I'll admire their passion when it comes to the Ole Miss Rebels themselves. I will compliment them on that. November 14th, Annika, we got to host the Missouri Tigers. Between the Hedges, do you have a compliment you can give the Missouri Tigers?
1: Missouri, I like that. I like that you go by Mizzou, so I don't have to type Missouri every time.
0: It's pretty easy to knock out. M-I-Z-Z-O-U. They change it all the time.
1: I always think when I actually spell Missouri that it looks wrong. So then I'm like, wait, is that right? And then I stare at it for 5 minutes. So I don't have to do that. It's just Mizzou.
0: Fair enough. I like that. I appreciate and I will compliment Missouri that since they joined the SEC in 2012, they've just kind of minded their business. They haven't been controversial as far as I know. They haven't bothered me in any way, shape, or form. But here's what I appreciate the most out of them joining the conference since 2012. Let me count on air, Annika. 1, 2, 3, 4, 5, 6. They have beaten the Florida Gators 6 times since 2012. I love that. That is not a team that should be beating the Florida Gators anytime ever. And they've beaten them 6 times since 2012. And some of those years, they were heavy underdogs, and they still wound up whipping the Florida Gators. So thank you very much for whipping up on the Gators.
1: That's like almost 50% of those games.
0: Mm-hmm. Oh, it's fantastic. Absolutely fantastic. All right, 2 more to go. We only got a couple minutes, Annika. Do you have a compliment we can give November 21st? We will go to Willie B. Late November game. It won't be as hot, thank goodness, but late November game at South Carolina, the Gamecocks. What's your compliment for the Gamecocks?
1: They have a pretty cool fan in Cousin Tara.
0: I was just about to say they have like maybe the nicest fan in the SEC.
1: Mm-hmm.
0: The nicest fan in the Southeastern Conference may reside in Columbia, South Carolina, named Cousin Tara. I'll say that. I'll also throw in exactly what I said about Arkansas. Very, very edible mascot.
1: Yummy.
0: You can do a lot of things with chicken when they come here. I do like their cockaboose. It's literally a caboose. Those, they have them outside the stadium. I think those are pretty cool. They like turn them into like apartment, like game day apartments. I will compliment them on the cockaboose. Those things are, and I just like saying cockaboose. Very interesting. All right, Annika, I'll let you go first on this one. November 28th. Between the Hedges, Georgia's going for 9 in a row. It would be the historic victory against the darn Georgia Tech Yellow Jackets. Give me a compliment to the Georgia Tech Yellow Jacket athletic program.
1: Georgia Tech, I love how well your name rhymes with wreck.
0: I will accept that.
1: That's about it.
0: Annika, I can't do it. I can't do anything. I can't say a single solitary thing to compliment the Yellow Jackets. I'll try. It's a good view of the skyline from your stadium.
1: Yeah, Atlanta's a great city.
0: I love Atlanta. I lived in Midtown for many, many years. I've got such fond memories of city living in Midtown. My address was Peachtree Street, Annika. I do have a lot of Atlanta in my blood.
1: Peachtree's, every street in Atlanta is called Peachtree. So when somebody tells me that they lived off like a street that's called Peachtree, it does nothing for me because that could be anywhere in Atlanta.
0: I lived on the Peachtree Street. Yeah, the main corridor, 878 Peachtree Street above the Vortex is where I lived for many years. It was a lot of fun. It's where I met Mrs. Booker. But I can't stand anything about that Georgia Tech Yellow Jacket program. I hate even complimenting their skyline. And the main reason I'm saying that is because it's not really theirs, Annika.
1: It's the city of Atlanta.
0: It's just a view from their seats. Please, for the love of God, Georgia, rewrite the record books. Beat them November 28th. That'd be 9 in a row. They can take that 8 in a row off the table, never to be spoken of again. And I can't wait to hear Jeff Dantzler's call of that game, Annika, when it happens November 28th. Either at 3:30 or 7:30 or 8 o'clock at night. We know it's not going to be noon, which is weird, by the way, between the hedges. So we'll get there eventually. Annika, good stuff. I enjoy doing that. Maybe tomorrow we'll do the insult of every single team, a witty insult for every team on the Georgia schedule. Enough of this compliment stuff. Let's bring it back down to reality. Let's insult these guys. We'll see what happens tomorrow. But right now, we got to hit a quick break, come back, and wrap up the Thursday edition of The Morning Show. It is 9:53.
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0: Tony claims there are Publix in Florida that have a bar.
1: I believe that.
0: Makes sense to me.
1: Sounds like a Florida man.
0: Needs to be
1: thing.
0: Bar, little mini sports bars in a lot of establishments, not just the Publix in Florida. Annika, a little Dirty Dancing, finishing us off. I've had
1: my
0: the time
1: was
0: of my life
1: this yesterday. Just kind of randomly.
0: It's a great movie. It really, truly is. We got to wrap things up here. We've learned a couple things of significance today. I didn't write anything down, though, did you?
1: We learned about Robert John singing
0: The Lion Sleeps Tonight. We learned that Lean On Me is a 70s song. Both of us thought it was a 60s song.
1: Yeah. We learned that Calling the Dogs came from Woo Pig Suey.
0: That was the main one I was trying to scratch my head and figure out what it was we learned. Yeah, so we discovered that Calling the Dogs, woof, woof, woof, when at kickoff is borrowed from or influenced by the Calling of the Hogs from Arkansas. What was that professor or reverend, whoever it was,
1: Reverend
0: that came
1: McBride.
0: Up with him, man? Reverend McBride contributed in a big way to how we treat kickoffs in Sanford Stadium, which 72 days from today will be kicking off in Sanford Stadium. Tomorrow will be 71. Annika, do your research. Find songs from 71. We got you back again tomorrow. Then Dave back on Monday from his vacation. It's been quite a while since we've seen Dave. But we'll bring him in and get him into football mode. Get the countdown started, man. It's 4th of July week. We'll be here pretty soon.
1: Do you know what the number one... Do you want to know what the number one song for tomorrow is? Because we're not going to play it.
0: Okay.
1: Joy to the World.
0: Not a fan of that song.
1: I like it, but I just... It's... Tomorrow will be June 26th. I don't really see the reason to play Joy to the World.
0: Oh, you like the Christmas version?
1: Yes.
0: Wait, who sings it? Who sings it?
1: Three Dog Night.
0: Oh, that's not the Christmas version.
1: Oh, it's
0: you'll,
1: not?
0: You'll like that one. That's okay. Actually, we'll play it. Okay. We'll do it tomorrow. That's a good version. I like it a lot. We got to go. Braves coming up. No Braves tonight. 10:15 tomorrow. I'm sorry. Catch your breath, Braves. Go figure it out. Go win in San Francisco. We'll be back tomorrow for another edition of The Morning Show right here on 960 The Ref.
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8: 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Earlier this week, we had one of the biggest players in the NBA on the move in Giannis Antetokounmpo going from Milwaukee to Miami. And now we have another big trade in the NBA just merely hours after the NBA draft is finished up. 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I'm Gabe Nutzel along with the good doctor, Dr. Andre Snellings. Dre, what's going on, man?
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8: 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Dre said it. Shams reported it. The Hornets trading LaMelo Ball and Josh Green to the Minnesota Timberwolves in exchange for Naz Reid, former sixth man of the year, a 2033 unprotected first-round pick, three pick swaps in the first round in 28, 29, and 30, and three second-round picks, 29, 32, and 33. Ball still has 3 years left on his contract. He is extension eligible soon, but it was hard to see this one coming, Trey, because again, with Giannis, it felt like we almost had a year run-up, right? Mm-hmm. Like, oh, is he going to be traded now? When is he actually going to be traded? And then he finally is traded earlier this week. It felt like we started this morning with, oh, the Hornets are actually seriously considering this. And less than an hour and a half later, sure enough, Ball is on the move and heading to Minnesota, giving a new running mate to Anthony Edwards.
9: Yeah, and, you know, that's where the wow factor comes in for me. So, you know, I work with ESPN's NBA team. We write these articles, trades we'd like to see. And I've been pushing for the Timberwolves to trade for a big-time point guard for years now because I felt like that was the biggest team need they had. Anthony Edwards is an amazing wing shooting guard creator for, you know, his position, but he's not a distributor. He's not a floor general. And opponents just double-teamed the crap out of him. And so recently, I thought it was going to be Ja Morant that the Timberwolves might make a run at. You know, I didn't see this LaMelo Ball thing coming. And now that he's here and I'm processing, or I say here, like I'm in Minnesota, but now that he's on the Timberwolves and I'm processing it, it really seems like a high upside play for the Timberwolves, pairing the first and third pick from the 2020 draft, Anthony Edwards and LaMelo Ball together. And it's going to be hard for opponents to try to counter that.
8: Yeah, LaMelo.

0: coming off of a career year, 20.1 points, 7.1 assists, a career high 72 games, helping the Hornets go from a team that had 19 wins a year ago to 44 this past year. They almost got to that 8 seed in the East. They won one of the play-in games and then ultimately fell in their second opportunity to try to get to into the actual NBA playoffs. But Ball played fantastic. He stayed healthy, and now he's paired up with Anthony Edwards, Brian Windhorst, ESPN NBA analyst on Get Up this morning, talking about Minnesota as they try to improve around Ant.
1: Minnesota, this is a move to get Ant Edwards the kind of backcourt running mate that he needs. Ant Edwards was a guy that people, after Giannis getting traded, were like, is this the next star player to be traded? He has watched Karl Anthony Towns go to New York in a trade that ended up not working out and win a championship. Where is his mind, his head at? He's tired of being double teamed. They get him a dynamic scorer in the backcourt. You throw a double team at Ant Edwards with LaMelo Ball on the court, you are playing with fire. LaMelo will drop 10 three-pointers on you in the blink of an eye. And so this is what their move is. To accomplish this, they are basically emptying their coffers. They are giving up, because this is going to end up sort of combining with the Julius Randle deal. They're trading two of their three best big men. Okay, in a Western Conference where everybody's getting bigger, they're trading big for small here. You know, including Randle and Naz Reid, who's an incredibly highly respected and valued player, to Charlotte.
2: Right.
0: And look, I guess that I was expecting Minnesota to do something because, right, they traded away the previous running mate in Karl Anthony Towns. Mm-hmm. And I didn't understand it at the time why they would want Julius Randle. That's who they had to take back, I guess, in order to make the move. It was confusing to me at the time. Obviously, didn't work out. So they trade him earlier this offseason. Naz Reid also now going. I've got questions about the depth of this roster now for Minnesota, but it also, I mean, Wendy had mentioned it there. Like, now that Giannis is gone out of Milwaukee, yeah, this was going to be the next guy of, okay, is he actually ever going to become available? What's going on in Minnesota? And pairing him with another young player, I think, is a super smart move for Minnesota. Now, again, they've got to figure out a way to be better with their bigs, because there have been times during postseason series where Rudy Gobert, despite being as good as he is defensively, has been played off the floor in playoff series. But this, to me, is a right step in the right direction in terms of, okay, we've got two really good guys we can trust. Now we've just got to find out other ways to build out the depth around these two.
3: Yeah, it's really interesting, because in those trades, hypothetical trades that I've talked about looking at for the Timberwolves, it was always about, okay, what could they give up to try to bring back an impact player? And they had traded away most of their future draft considerations a couple years back to bring in Rudy Gobert. And so, you know, you have to give up something to get something. And so I was curious how they would structure something. I thought Julius Randle might be the centerpiece of a move to try to bring back an impact player. But then when they traded him basically to add more cap space earlier this week, or at least they announced that the trade earlier this week, and then they used that to sign Ayo Dosunmu, a backcourt player that they traded from the Bulls at the trade deadline. They extended him at big money, so it made me think, well, maybe they feel like Dosunmu is their answer in the backcourt. You know, when he got an opportunity in the playoffs, he immediately dropped 40-something points.
0: He was great. You know, fantastic.
3: Before he got injured himself. But no, instead, to the point you're making, they traded now two of their three star big men. They still have Rudy Gobert, but Naz Reid has been the sixth man of the year. Julius Randle has been a 20-plus points per game scorer. And so it really, to me, shows that, A, they have trust in Gobert continuing to be what he's been. Yes, there are times when there's bad matchups, but for the most part, he's been an elite defensive backstop for his whole NBA career. For two, it speaks to what they believe Jaden McDaniels can be. He's been basically playing small forward for them, but he's 6'9", and he's coming off the best season of his career. And so I have to feel like in this move, he's going to be getting more run at the four. And so with Gobert, who's 7'3", I mean, he's giant, and Jaden McDaniels at 6'9", they still have a good size starting front line. Now, they've really tapped their depth at big man, but last season, their first round draft pick, Joan Berenguer, like, I may have mispronounced his name, but he showed some promise. He just didn't get on the court much as a rookie. It certainly looks like he'll see a lot more action in year two.
0: On the other side of things, for the Hornets, getting rid of LaMelo Ball after, again, having a tremendous season. They won 44 games. They've got a lot of young talents. Bobby Marks, ESPN NBA front office insider on GetUp, said he believes this is a really good deal for the Hornets.
2: They should be, well, the trade can't happen until July 6th. But if it could happen today, I would be on with the league office like right now.
4: Sure, get this making thing, sure it gets through.
2: Get this okay. thing done.
4: Okay, not yeah. complaining if you're one of the other 28 teams?
2: No. I mean, okay. when you look at it, eventually, from Minnesota's perspective, they traded Julius Randle and Naz Reid for LaMelo Ball. And that does not include the draft picks. Who's playing? Who's your size? You basically just lost your two forwards for a guard. And yes, you needed guard depth, and you brought back Ayo Dosunmu. So there's work to do for the Timberwolves here with limited financial flexibility. You got no draft picks left. The kitty's empty. From Charlotte, they're saying, wait a minute. We won 40-plus games last year, but we're not good enough, right? And as Tim said, a little bit of fool's gold. We still have a good team. Let's take advantage of a player who played 72 games, the most in 5 years here with yeah. him.
0: I guess that's a great point by Bobby. Is there a concern for Minnesota that LaMelo is not going to be able to stay healthy? Because, again, it's a career-high 72 games last year. I think that's the big concern for them is, okay, is he going to be able to put in a full or close to, because hardly anybody actually plays 82 games now in the NBA, but can he put together close to a full regular season and then still be healthy enough to give us everything we need him to be in the postseason? It's a risky move. And look, I guess I'm not that surprised that it seems like a desperate move because they were sniffing around Giannis.
5: Mm-hmm.
0: This was one of the three teams Giannis would have agreed to sign an extension with. Boston, Miami, where he eventually went, and then Minnesota. So if they were thinking, okay, maybe we can make a swing for Giannis, they ultimately did not have enough. Again, because of the limited resources that they have that Bobby Marks just kind of went through there. But they did have enough to go get somebody like LaMelo Ball. But I don't know what other moves they have left. And it's a move of desperation to try to keep Anthony Edwards there and happy as long as possible and try to make a run in the West. But again, you start looking at the size of Oklahoma City, the size of Wemby in San Antonio. Do they have enough size to potentially compete with the upper echelon of the Western Conference?
3: You know, it's interesting because the Timberwolves have actually been probably the biggest team in the Western Conference for the last few seasons. And the president of operations there, you know, Connolly, the guy that's putting this team together, is the same guy that put together the Nuggets before he came to the Timberwolves. And so for a while, it seemed like all of the Timberwolves' moves were meant to counter the Nuggets. They tried to put together a team big enough, essentially, to deal with Nikola Jokic. Well, now the Western Conference is changing a little bit. I mean, yes, you know, Wemby is a giant, but the rest of the Spurs were essentially wings. That's why they drafted two big men in the draft themselves, because they didn't really have a lot of size outside of Wemby. And when you talk about the Thunder, yes, they were starting the double bigs, but, you know, Chet Holmgren, he's tall but not really big. And so the Timberwolves still have Rudy Gobert as their main centerpiece as far as size in the paint. But they're really relying on him now because they don't have a lot of depth around him. But I feel like they're changing the team to try to address the fact that the powerhouses in the league right now are really strong on the perimeter with a lot of both quality and depth from the perimeter up to maybe the 3-4 position. And it looks like that's what Connolly is putting together in Minnesota.
0: Yeah, I mean, yeah, you think of all the wings that San Antonio had, and they were just able to throw. And I know Jalen had a great game in Game 5, but he had struggled in the finals up until Game 5.
5: Mm-hmm.
0: And SGA struggled up until Game 7 of the Western Conference Finals because of the wings that that San Antonio has. Same thing again. You look over at again, those are just deep and complete teams.
5: Mm-hmm.
0: And I guess my issue with Minnesota is, okay, you probably feel good about your starting five.
5: Mm-hmm.
0: What depth do you have?
3: Yeah.
0: What do you have after that? Because it's great that you have five that you believe in and trust in, but as we saw throughout this postseason, you need to be seven deep. maybe eight deep. If, you know, even going back to last year's finals where, you know, that was what got, to me, Indiana where they got, because they had depth that they trust and believed in. Tyrese Haliburton obviously had a tremendous postseason as well, but filling out the rest of this roster is going to be really interesting, I think, for Minnesota if they truly want to get to and be a team that pushes those top two that we looked at and had a great seven-game Western Conference Finals that we were all hoping for. If you're trying to enter that picture legitimately, you need to be deeper than Minnesota is.
3: Yeah, you know, Minnesota, they really thinned out their big man depth. But they're starting to get, you mentioned, like, kind of seven deep. They're starting to get some depth on the perimeter, because with this move, you know, they signed Ayo Dosunmu to the $100 million extension earlier this week. Well, is he starting now, or is he the sixth man? Like, you've got LaMelo and Anthony Edwards in the backcourt. Either you're starting Dosunmu and running, you know, three guards essentially, or he's a sixth man. If you go through their depth chart right now, they have Slo-Mo, Kyle Anderson listed at power forward with Jaden McDaniel at small forward. I'm not sure if that's what they're going to do or not. They also saw some positive things out of some of their young players, like Terrence Shannon. They had so many injuries during the playoffs that they called on Shannon, and he delivered, right? He came out, he showed he could be a consistent 15 to 20 point per game scorer. He could knock down the three, he could play some defense. So now they'll be relying on him more coming off the bench. Dante DiVincenzo, you expect, is probably out for this season.
0: Yeah.
3: After, you know, his Achilles injury. But if we're looking long term, they would expect either him or some type of a replacement to be coming back in the future. So, you know, the Timberwolves do need to make some moves, you would think, to shore up their front court rotation. But I do think they're starting to add some quality depth on the perimeter. And that seems to be what the team's main goal is right now.
0: So we now have seen Giannis move this week. We have seen LaMelo Ball move this week. What are some other big names that could be on the move in the NBA? We break that down coming up next right here on ESPN Radio and the ESPN app.
6: 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LaMelo Ball could be on the move in Charlotte. Arsham Sharania has the latest. Plus, we tip our cup to the Tartan Army as Scotland's World Cup seems to end. I like that accent right there. All that and more today on SC Plus.
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0: Trey Stelling's Up Game Night, so here on ESPN Radio, ESPN App, Sirius XM Channel 80. Two huge moves in the NBA. Giannis to the Heat, and now we have, basically coming out of nowhere, and just a story that was able to come together in the last 12 hours or so. LaMelo Ball is heading from Charlotte to Minnesota, so he'll be the new running mate for Anthony Edwards. What other names could we see on the move? We dive into that right now here on ESPN Radio. Just kind of running through the calendar of what that looks like right now. So free agency opens up in less than a week, June 30th at 6 o'clock Eastern time. Teams can then have, it's the legal tampering period where teams can have direct contact with upcoming free agents, negotiate terms, reach verbal agreements. There's the moratorium between July 1st and the 6th where you can continue to discuss, agree to contracts, but nothing can be officially signed. I always think of that as the time when DeAndre Jordan had agreed to a contract and then was basically told by his Clippers teammates in so many words, nah, you ain't going anywhere. We're going to make sure that you go, you're staying here. So that was that's what I always think of when I think of the moratorium. I don't know about you, Trey, but that is always the first thing I think of when he tried to leave. And they said, nah, no.
1: Not so fast.
0: No, you're not doing that. And then July 6th at 12:01 p.m. Eastern time, the July moratorium ends. Free agent contracts can be officially signed. Trades can be finalized. So the Giannis trade, the LaMelo Ball trade, all that can be finalized. And the new league year officially begins. So now that two names have already been on the move and we're starting to, again, hurtle towards free agency and everything else, Jaylen Brown is a name out there that just seems like, I don't know if he has to be moved. It kind of feels like he does because the initial reporting around the Celtics and the Giannis trade was, well, we don't want to officially include him in a trade offer. You have to come to us, Milwaukee, and then we'll engage in serious trade talks. Well, they did that. The Bucks still ultimately decided to go with the Miami offer, and now Jaylen Brown's name has been brought up in trade conversations. He's been on the record saying this last year was the most fun he's ever had playing in the NBA, and that was as a lead guy. It's always seemed like the relationship between him and Tatum and the Celtics has been shaky at best. Does Jaylen Brown have to be on the move, or can the Celtics repair this relationship?
1: I mean, it's always possible to repair a relationship, but to your point, all signs, I mean, because there's a headline on ESPN.com's NBA page right now that says Celtics still actively talking Jaylen Brown in trade talks. And so now it's not just Giannis anymore, right? Like that was part of what people would say when they would say, well, you know, Jaylen Brown shouldn't necessarily take this so personally because he was in trade talks for a former two-time MVP. Like this is a, you know, I think Richard Jefferson, he said, this is a compliment to Jaylen Brown that, you know, they feel like he could be the centerpiece to bring back a guy like Giannis. Well, now Giannis is gone and Jaylen is still apparently actively in trade talks from the Celtics. So it does not appear that there is an intent right now to bring him back. I know that he signed that $300 million contract a couple years ago, but he's eligible to sign a Supermax extension this offseason, I believe on the order of 2 years, $140+ million. And there are some reports that the Celtics were not interested in offering that to him. And that was maybe part of why they were considering trading him. So, you know, Jaylen Brown has never been shy about indicating that it sure seems like he would like his own team. He said on his podcast earlier in the week that all of the negatives coming out around his name being in trade talks are turning him into a monster. There's just a lot of smoke to the idea that both sides may be ready to move on if the right deal can be found.
0: Yeah, Brian Windhorst, ESPN senior NBA insider, was on Unsportsmanlike, and he still thinks that Jaylen Brown is going to be traded from the Celtics.
2: He's going to get traded. Obviously, they offered him very strongly, you know, to the Bucks. The Brad Stevens came out and said many, many wonderful things about him and respectful and all that stuff. He never said he wasn't trading him, which he obviously could have done. And he met with Jaylen before this happened, and he didn't meet with him to say, hey, are you summering in Greece? Are you summering? Are you going to try the Mediterranean? Like, he obviously told him that they're seriously good at a chance they're going to trade him. Jaylen Brown is 29 years old, coming off his best season, under contract for 3 years. Those are things that you like. It's not a guarantee that they're going to be able to find a deal that they like that's going to improve the team, but I think they are intending to trade him.
0: So I guess it depends upon what other teams are going to offer as the Celtics try to get back on top of the Eastern Conference. Meanwhile, out west, another big name who's been traded a couple of times in his career, Kawhi Leonard. That's trade status. He's being monitored by multiple teams. Brian Windhorst said, though, on Unsportsmanlike, as far as it goes to Kawhi, not so fast. Maybe he can't be traded with everything else going on in the background.
2: It's unclear to me whether or not the league will allow the Clippers to trade or extend Kawhi Leonard. The contract that he's on right now is potentially illicit. So if they want to extend him, like, is the NBA going to allow them to extend a potentially illicit contract? I don't know. Okay, would the NBA allow them to trade? Because here's the thing, status quo is not prudent. He's coming off two excellent seasons. I mean, like, regardless of what happened with this investigation, he was awesome last year. He was a top 10 player in the league last year, no debate. But if you have a player of this level, you can't have him on a one-year contract. You're either extending him or you're trading him. Like, that's baseline analysis. And so the Clippers have to make a decision. So which is it going to be? If he extends them, it's huge news. If they don't extend him, it's an announcement to the league he's going to be traded.
0: What do you think is the more likely scenario in Los Angeles with the Clippers? That they extend Kawhi or that they listen to offers and ultimately shop him before the season begins?
1: Wow. So, you know, Wendy was spitting bars there, like, will the league allow them to do either? Like, that, I think that is a very open question right now with all of the kind of fallout of what's going on in the investigation about Kawhi's contract and, you know, whether he was offered outside things as a way of circumventing the salary cap. And so with those questions being out there, like Wendy said, I don't know that the league is going to let them do anything. My grandfather used to say, they ain't gonna let them G or let them woe. You know, like, so with that being the case, I'm really not sure what the Clippers can do. I think that basketball wise, Kawhi has been their centerpiece now for 5+ years, and they have not been able to get to the promised land. But when he's healthy, he's still one of the very few best players in the NBA. So I think that they would like to explore both sets of options of, should we move him and try to jumpstart a quick rebuild? Because he is kind of getting up there, you know, longer of the tooth, as you would say. Or could we re-sign him and say he's going to continue to be our franchise guy? But again, until they get some clarification from the league, I don't know that they can really do too much with either route.
0: Now, the final name I want to discuss with you, Dre, I don't think he's in the same category. Because, I mean, Kawhi, I can see a market developing. Jaylen Brown, certainly. Those are two guys that are going to help your team. And both the Clippers, I think the Clippers and Celtics can come up with a deal that's beneficial for all teams involved. Ja Morant, on the other hand, is, I think, in a completely different category because Memphis made the decision. I guess it started going into last season when they traded Desmond Bane to Orlando, but then continued when they decided to trade Jaren Jackson Jr. out to Utah. They're resetting their franchise. They have decided we are going to start over. Ja Morant no longer fits that. But because of all the off-the-court stuff, all the injuries, I don't know who's signing up for Ja Morant right now across the league. I look at him as a little bit more difficult to kind of come up with a trade partner because I'm sure the Grizzlies are hoping that they can get a pretty good return and, again, more picks and young players to try to help reignite this franchise. But I don't know who's giving that up for Ja Morant right now.
1: Yeah, no, that it's an interesting conundrum for them. Again, up until, like, 20 minutes ago, I thought that the Timberwolves might be a team that might need to trade for a Ja Morant type because they needed some help in the backcourt. You know, that basically that's what the Grizzlies are going to have to do is look around the league, see what veteran team might be a point guard away from contending and really get their sale job in order.
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3: The United States have now won two games in the World Cup.
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5: Such a show for us, you know, to, you know, never not be ready, you know, because you don't know when your chance is going to get called up.
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0: Final game in group play for Team USA tonight, taking on Turkey. But it's an interesting situation because, well, the game doesn't really mean that much. Team USA has already clinched their spot in the elimination portion of the World Cup. I'm Gabe Nutz along with Andre Snellings as we welcome in Caleb Williams, MLS on Apple TV analyst. So how is the U.S. national team going to approach tonight? Are they going to try to stay healthy, still try to have some cohesion? I mean, it's almost like it's a week 18 game in the NFL to do the cross-sport reference. How does Team USA approach tonight knowing they've got bigger things on the horizon?
7: Yeah, firstly, good morning, chaps. Thank you for having me. Appreciate it. Look, I think you're right in the fact that, yes, in terms of standings and positioning, this game is almost slightly irrelevant, really. But the simple fact of the matter is we still have to play it. Turkey A will want to finish the tournament in as positive a manner in which they can. But for the USA, this is really interesting, as you sort of insinuated there. Group winners already. It's almost a certainty that they'll play Bosnia-Herzegovina in the round of 32. So the path is really already set. Now, I would assume there'd be wholesale changes to the starting 11 here for Mauricio Pochettino's side. You bring a big roster to the World Cup. You bring the set of 26 players, and you give an opportunity to players when the opportunity arises. For me, in my opinion, this is where that opportunity is. The counter-argument to that, and on the contrary, is do you want to mess up the mentality and the mojo that the U.S. men's national team have in this run that they currently have going? In my opinion, it's okay. Because what's going to happen now is, I would assume, especially those players that are on yellow card accumulation, meaning if they get a yellow card in this game, they can't play in the round of 32 game against Bosnia-Herzegovina. I would at least start new players over those individuals that are on yellow card accumulation. As far as I'm aware, that's Chris Richards at centre-back, Anthony Robinson at left-back, Tyler Adams in central midfield, and following Balogun, the centre forward as well. So those are all key components to this team and how Mauricio Pochettino wants the side to play. So if I am the head coach of the US men's national team, I'm at the very, very least starting new players in those positions against Turkey tonight.
1: Okay, well, speaking of starters and the lineup for tonight, Christian Pulisic, right? He's got the calf, the most important calf in USA soccer right now. He's been out. He's starting to work out with the team again. Do you expect him to get any run tonight? And how much would you expect to see him?
7: Yeah, look, he's been training now for the last 2 to 3 days, I'm told, and has looked good, has looked sharp, and looks back to the player that he was. And so, again, if I'm the head coach of the national team, I'm putting him in from the start because obviously he's missed the last game and a half now. You don't want to be off the field too much, like any sport, right? Because you lose that momentum. You lose fitness quicker than we realize. And so I would start him from the get-go if he's ready to go. And I would expect him to play at least 60 minutes or so. But he won't be the only one. I'd be interested to see the likes of Sebastian Berhalter. I'd probably be interested to see Gio Reyna from the start as well. Maybe it's a chance to give one of the other goalkeepers an opportunity as well, because like I was sort of insinuating earlier on, chaps, you bring the squad to be utilized when necessary. Right now, the US have won the group. There's no way that that's going to change. They're going to finish top of the group. So give players an opportunity. Give them the chance to say that they've played in a World Cup. It's going to be really interesting to see what the starting 11 is tonight for sure.
0: Caleb Williams, an MLS on Apple TV analyst, joining us here on ESPN Radio and the ESPN app, helping us break down the World Cup. So looking forward now for Team USA, what's a realistic ceiling for this team once they get to the knockout stage? Should they be shooting for the quarterfinals, semis? What would be a successful World Cup run for this U.S. men's national team?
7: Well, over the course of the last two World Cups that they've taken part in Qatar in 2022 and then in Brazil in 2014, let's not forget they missed the World Cup tragically in 2018 in Russia, I think it's to, at the very least, eclipse what they did there. They got to the round of 16 in both tournaments. Obviously, now, because this is an expanded World Cup, they've sort of reached that, kind of, in the fact they've gotten to the knockout stages. They're in the round of 32. So beating Bosnia-Herzegovina, who will more than likely be the opponents for the US men's national team, I think that's decent. That's the expectation. Can they go one further? Can they reach a quarterfinal and really get people talking about this team? I think I've said before on this outlet and several others as well, this is the best iteration of the U.S. men's national team that they have ever had. And before, they had some really good star names, individuals, the likes of Landon Donovan, Clint Dempsey. The U.S. have always had a world-class goalkeeper as well that has been playing in the Premier League or somewhere in Europe. We have all of that now. The U.S. have all of that. And so I'm very interested to see how it comes together. The thing is now, I would put the foot on the brake a little bit, and let's not get too carried away. It's been good so far, no doubt about it, but they've beaten teams that you would expect them to beat. They've done it comprehensively. Nobody expected them to beat Paraguay in the manner in which they did. The Australia game was a little tighter, as we all expected it to be, but the US found a way through twice. Turkey will be a different opponent, no doubt about it. It wouldn't surprise me at all if Turkey won this evening, just because they want to finish the tournament with their heads held as high as possible for them. But this, right now, this is the best team the US have ever had. That doesn't mean that they're world beaters. So let's temper expectations. But in my opinion, this is a team that I think if they reach the quarterfinals, that's a phenomenal achievement.
1: Okay, well, let's finish off with that. You mentioned that they... We need to temper expectations. Well, who are the teams out there that have looked the most dangerous so far as contending? You know, among the traditional powers, would you say it's a France, England, Spain, Argentina? Who do you think will be there at the end for the U.S. to try to join?
7: Look, I mean, as an Englishman myself, I'm always going to say that England are going to be there or thereabouts, but given the way that they played the other day against Ghana, I'm not entirely sure. Ghana did ever so well to keep England at bay and salvage a 0-0 tie. I don't think England are clinical enough, so I'm not entirely sure England would be put in that category moving forwards. Brazil are always going to be involved in the conversation, but there's two obvious standouts for me right now. And one of them, I wasn't entirely sure that it would be the case, and I wasn't entirely sure that they were going to be as clinical as they actually are. Argentina have surprised. I think, and I say surprised because they have a team that is aging. They have a team that's in a bit of a transitional phase. But the main man, Lionel Messi, regardless of his age, has proven once again that he's still more than capable of delivering at the highest level the sport can offer. And let's not forget, this is a player that plays in Major League Soccer here in the United States with Inter Miami. He wants to continue to prove the point that he's the best that has ever played the game, and he's doing that for sure. But Argentina, for me, are certainly in the conversation. The other one, though, has to be France. France, when they have the best roster on paper, even if you were to take away their starting front three and bring in their secondary front three, that's still better than the majority of teams in the World Cup right now. So France, for me, are the clear favourites. I see no reason why they wouldn't be in the final for sure.
0: Caleb, thank you so much for the time. I hope you enjoy the games tonight as we get closer and closer to that knockout stage in the World Cup.
7: Thank you, guys.
0: Caleb Williams, MLS on Apple TV analyst, joining us here on ESPN Radio. World Cup does continue this week. Team USA finishing up group play tonight, 10 p.m. Eastern, against Turkey in California. 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Coming up next, we head back to the NBA because there is an assistant coach who now has a head coaching opportunity, but his contemporaries not happy with those details. 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
25: I don't understand how you can continually keep signing pass catchers as the Falcons are doing when you have no idea what your quarterback situation is. You don't know who the quarterback situation, who's starting for the quarterback for the team this year, let alone next year or the following year. It's not the money that's necessarily the issue. You could have waited on this. The guy signed the tag. He wasn't holding out. He was willing to play under the tag. There was no reason to rush this deal and get it done. If you don't have your quarterback situation settled, how can you pay pass catchers when their sole value is determinant on who is throwing them the ball? The reality is that there is no wide receiver out there that makes the quarterback better. It's the other way around. You know who ended up having good receivers last year? The New England Patriots. Why? Because Drake May was really good. Nobody can name three receivers on the Patriots last year.
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0: 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Also catch the show on the ESPN app or Sirius XM Channel 80. I'm Gabe Neitzel hanging out with Dr. Andre Snellings today. And Dre, what's going on in Portland with the Blazers is fascinating to me. Because it started after Tom Dundon had taken over this team in March. And this team actually made the playoffs. At 42-40, they made the playoffs. And some cost-cutting measures started to happen already. Like, Thiago Splitter had taken over, looked like he was doing a tremendous job. He let Thiago Splitter walk out the door because, well, I guess Thiago wanted a fair compensation. And now Thiago Splitter's the head coach of the Chicago Bulls. So they turned to Micah Norrie, who is now their head coach. But the problem, at least for other coaches in this league, is that Norrie is only getting one guaranteed year with team options for years 2 and 3. It's a below market base salary, does have performance incentives that are tied to team success. And J.B. Bickerstaff, who is the Pistons head coach, and he's the current president of the National Basketball Coaches Association, called this deal, quote, a slap in the face to our value as coaches. I understand why I guess Norrie would do this, because there's only 30 of these jobs available, right? And if you think you're good enough, hey, the money's going to come. I have to take this opportunity. But at the same time, I kind of get where J.B. Bickerstaff is coming from. Like, there's supposed to be a value associated to head coaching. And by doing the way that the Blazers have decided to do this deal, it seems like they don't value coaching.
1: Yeah, I mean, I don't even know if it's not valuing coaching. It really appears that their new owner is essentially trying to pinch pennies as much as possible. And to the point you were just making, he sees head coaching spots in the NBA as a limited commodity. And in the business world, limited means they're of inherent value. And so, yeah, he could not get an established coach to come in on a deal like this. So he gets a up-and-comer and says pretty much, hey, here's your shot, right? You know, we're not going to compensate you at the level that a head coach normally would be compensated. But if you come in and succeed, well, then you can write your ticket and you can be off from there. And, you know, it does, to Bickerstaff's point, it lowers the value of coaches in general, because if this becomes something that more team owners do, then, you know, the entire market for head coaches goes down. And it just kind of feels penny pinching, you know.
0: There's got to be a different word, because this is beyond penny pinching. Doing what they did for the playoffs and the, like, not allowing the late checkouts or having two-way players travel, like, that's penny pinching. Like,
1: yeah.
0: This is, I think this is even a level beyond that. I don't know what that level is, because I haven't seen it. Look, I'm in Milwaukee, Dre.
1: Yeah.
0: Like, I get it when teams are trying to cut costs. The Milwaukee Brewers, year in and year out, don't have a top payroll, right? But, I mean, I don't hear of these things. They give their manager, Pat Murphy, fair compensation. And the other thing that this does to me is we hear it in every sport. Ownership doesn't want it. Coaches don't want it to be on those contracts where you're a lame duck, right? You're going into the last year of a deal. You worry about teams kind of checking out, not listening to your message, because veteran players are like, well, I'm going to be here next year. Are you?
1: Yeah.
0: And I guess you hope that wouldn't happen with Damian Lillard on this team, and he's going to be ready to go next year after sitting out this past season with the Achilles injury, and you would hope that you would have some veteran leadership to kind of make sure that doesn't happen. But at the same time, like, having a coach, I would be worried, like, that this wouldn't work out, because I'd be giving a coach not really a really great spot to succeed, where it's only team options for years 2 and 3. It's basically a tryout contract for a coach. And not having the runway, not having the confidence of your front office, of your ownership, that doesn't put you in a great spot as the supposed leader of the basketball team that you want to do well.
1: No, that's an excellent point. I think it's interesting, though, with Dundon being the new owner, right? He bought the team for $4.25 billion in March, right? He also owns the NHL champion Carolina Hurricanes, right? So this is not a man who you would think is struggling for money, but he did, you know, the Trailblazers basically played all of last season with interim coach, you could read lame duck head coach, in Thiago Splitter. And I believe the Hurricanes did something similar with their hockey team, where they had a coach kind of on a one-year deal. So it seems like it's something that maybe Dundon believes will you know, can lead to a positive result. But ultimately, I agree with you that it comes from a place of we really need money. You know, it may be beyond penny pinching, but it comes from a place that you would not expect someone who owns two major franchises in two different sports and could drop a cool $4.25 billion just a few months ago to really be have to worry about money to the extent that you would offer a below market contract like this to a head coach.
0: The difference to me between, I guess, this contract for Micah Norrie and what happened with Thiago Splitter, Thiago being the interim coaches can work if you've been there, and then the team kind of rallies around you because they like you, and they want you to get that job on a permanent basis. We've seen that happen a couple of times in the NFL where teams rally around that, make the postseason. You know, we've seen it, I think, basically in every sport, and I think the Blazers were kind of hoping, at least the players, that Thiago Splitter would be their guy, that he would be the head coach, but Thiago also knew that, I just proved what my value is. Mm-hmm. If you don't want to meet my value, I can go find it elsewhere. And that's exactly what he did by going out and finding that new job that he got in Chicago. So I'm really curious to see how this works out. And the best of luck to the Blazers, I guess. Good on Norrie for getting the job, but I don't have a lot of high hopes that he's going to be there long term. More on the NFL coming up next on ESPN Radio.
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0: Ice Cube's Big 3 is back. The most competitive basketball league on earth is on CBS this Saturday. Big 3 All-Star Dwight Howard and the LA Riot take on Greg Monroe and the Dallas Power. Then in another clash of undefeated teams, Earl Clark and Coach Steven Jackson lead the DMV Trilogy against Montrezl Harrell, Coach Dr. J, and the Chicago Triplets. 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
2: What's up, man? Dr. Dre. Hey, man, just hear me out. Jaylen Brown to the Dallas Mavericks, P.J. Washington, Daniel Gafford, Klay Thompson, multiple first-round picks. I think the Dallas Mavericks can get it done. Star player, new head coach. You got your future Cooper Flag. The world would be looking great. Also, Dr. Dre, I got to make a decision, man. I just paid $7,263 a piece for quarterfinal World Cup tickets. I got six kids, and my wife is only letting me take one of them. I need your opinion. Love you, man.
3: First of all, straight cash, homie. You just dropped seven G's for tickets. You my hero. As for picking among your kids, I only think I got nothing for you. I think my wife would just send the kids and make me stay home if it came down to a choice of one of the crew.
1: Rock, paper, scissors tournament? Like, I don't know how you do this thing fairly, Dre. Like,
3: right.
1: How do you determine which one you take to a quarterfinal game for the World Cup? Does that make sense to you, though, Jaylen Brown to the Mavericks? Do you think that's a... Again, that to me seems like an off the board option, but
3: I mean, it makes sense for the Mavericks. Like if you can make that type of trade happen, yeah, that would be wonderful for the Mavericks. But I have to feel like the Celtics, even if they may be looking to trade Jaylen Brown, the man was an MVP candidate last season. I mean, like before Jason Tatum came back, there was legit talk that there were people on our airwaves saying that Jaylen Brown would get their vote for MVP based on how he was playing. So I don't think you trade that type of player for packages of role players, right? Particularly not role players that have huge upside, right? You know, Klay Thompson at this stage of his career, he's not what he once was, right? And Daniel Gafford's a solid big man, draft considerations. But normally, Bobby Marks said there's three things that you consider when it comes to trading a franchise guy. You need a right now impact player. You need to have price controlled young players with major upside, and you need a lot of future draft considerations. And I don't think that particular package from the Mavericks would get that done. And honestly, as I look at their roster, I don't know what they could put together that would get it done that didn't include players they do not want to trade.
1: We were also just having a conversation about the Blazers, their new owner, and Tom Dundon. And he's an owner in the NHL as well, in Carolina for the Hurricanes. We've got a Hurricanes fan on the line at 888-SAY-ESPN. Brian in North Carolina, you're on ESPN Radio.
4: Hey, I just wanted to call in and say at least the 8 years that he's been the owner of the Hurricanes, he said that he has valued winning more than anything. And his actions have followed through. It may not always be in the most traditional way, most frontward-facing way, but in a league that it doesn't always happen, he has never flinched at writing a check to spend up to the cap. He's going to take care of his coaches. It might not always be in the big dollar way, but he's always had their back.
1: Well, but I mean, what other way is there to take care of a coach in the big dollar than the big dollar way? Isn't that the best way to take care of your coach, is by making sure he's getting paid and you have his back? Not here's a 1 year tryout, contract like that. That to me doesn't scream, I have my coach's back.
3: Yeah, no, I would agree that it coming to this new market in the NBA, this is not a strong first impression, and I would see why Bickerstaff, as you know, the representative for the coaches, would be down on it. And but the fact that he does have this history with the Hurricanes is what makes it feel a little different than, say, like the movie Major Leagues, where the owner was given like a fire sale because, you know, they needed money and they just, you know, it doesn't seem like he's hurting for money. And he does have this history of his hockey team.

0: just won the championship. And so it for me, it makes it seem like this is a strategy to him. Like, he thinks this is the best strategic way forward, when, to your point, Gabe, it feels like he's not giving his new coach a chance to really come in and have the full confidence of the team.
1: 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We're in a bit of a lull period for the NFL, but we still have plenty of NFL offseason questions here on ESPN Radio. To take us through some of those questions, we welcome in our producer, Devin Kame. Dev, what's going on, man?
2: What's going on, guys? All right, Dan Graziano, ESPN NFL insider, he put out a list of some overreactions to this offseason and the NFL upcoming. First one. It's now or never for this version of Joe Burrow and the Bengals. Dre, we're starting with this. I know you're a big Bengals guy. I think I know where Gabe stands on this. Let's play, before we get your answer, let's play Joe Burrow from a couple weeks ago talking about how this team, current Bengals team, reminds him of his 2019 LSU team that won the national championship.
3: I want everybody talking about the Bengals. I want everybody talking about what I'm saying in my press conferences. You know, you go back and watch what I said before 2019 season at LSU. You know, I feel very similarly about this team. You know, I'm so excited to get started and get moving. And I wish we would ramp this right into training camp so we can continue to improve. Because I feel like, you know, there's so much greatness that we're going to be able to achieve this year. I'm just excited to get going.
2: All right, Dre, is it now or never for the Bengals and Joe Burrow?
0: Wow, y'all coming out with body blows.
2: Come on, Dre.
0: Boy, early.
1: Give me a take, bud. Come on.
0: It's not now or never because all of their key players are signed for multiple years, right? Like, this isn't the situation where it's like, okay, we've got these super veterans on their expiring. This is our last chance to run with them. Like, everybody that's there now, for the most part, can be there for multiple years. They have some runway on this. But it does feel like this is a team that on paper could be the best Bengals team of the Joe Burrow era, which by definition might mean the best Bengals team of all time. But so much depends on variables outside of control, health, particularly Joe Burrow's health. So I don't want to jinx anything by saying this team should or will be great, but I don't think it's now or never.
1: Well, first and foremost, we just listened to 35 seconds of Joe Burrow. He ended it by saying, I'm so excited, I can't wait to get going. In any of those seconds that we listened to, for 35 of them, did he sound excited?
0: Well, his name is Joe Cool. He's Joe Cool.
1: Well, I mean, you gotta have a pulse or something. Like, it felt like he's going through the motions, and there's no way this team is going to compare to what you did in 2019 with the LSU Tigers. But yeah, it is. I'm sorry, Dre. It's now or never, because if it doesn't happen this year, there's probably changes to the coaches, the coaching staff. Maybe they realize.
0: Is that a bad thing?
1: Yeah.
0: Oh, that's an LL.
1: But maybe you also realize that, hey, maybe paying two wide receivers the money that we're paying them, not the way to go. We need to invest in other things like our offensive line, our defense. We can use that money that we're paying T. Higgins elsewhere. And it feels like it's now or never to me for these Bengals, because everything that you just said, it feels like we've been having that conversation every year since they went to the Super Bowl. Well, if this happens for the Bengals, if that happens, yeah, if it does, it hasn't happened in 5 years, man. Like, I don't expect all of those things to fall in place that fell into place 5 years ago when they went to the Super Bowl to fall in place again. It feels like they're just putting all of their eggs in the, well, either Joe's going to be healthy and good enough to take us to a Super Bowl or he's not. All the best quarterbacks in the league still need help, and they need more help than what the Bengals currently can offer Joe Burrow.
0: So on the national level, I agree the conversation's been similar. On the local level, the Bengals have put way more into their defense this offseason, and like kind of the key positions that were strong in 2021 that have not been strong since. So we'll see. There's a reason why, you know, Shiesty's feeling confident right now when he looks at what the
1: I don't know if he's feeling together. Anything, man. Like, come on.
0: Hey, man, his heart beats slow, man. You know, that's how you can be so strong in the clutch. Your heart just beats slow.
2: All right, next up, the next question being asked. Fernando Mendoza won't start for the Raiders before November. Obviously, as a rookie, there's natural caution about throwing me into the fire immediately. But as we see all the time, Kirk Cousins is going to be the starter in Las Vegas with the Raiders. If he starts struggling, the fan base is going to get antsy. They're going to want to put him on. Before we guys ask you answer the question, let's hear from Kirk Cousins, who was on Freddie and Harry, talking about the dynamic of Mendoza coming into the Raiders while waiting in the wings.
4: I think it comes with the territory. You're 15 in the league. I'm no stranger to how this thing works. So you go out there, you play the best you can, you help your team best you can, contribute to our team's success, and you let the decisions get made as they get made. But I expect to, be able to help this team win and to be out there on the field, and you roll with whatever happens. You, stay focused and on what's going on inside the building. I don't think it's ever helped me to kind of look at what's happening outside the building. And just go enjoy the process with your teammates and your coaches, and we'll see where it all settles out.
2: I mean, Gabe, in the same way we said Joe Burrow didn't sound real confident, it didn't sound like Kirk Cousins thinks he's going to keep his job for long. What do you think? Are we going to see him before November, Fernando Mendoza?
1: Probably. I mean, I know teams would love to do with what the Packers did with Aaron Rodgers and Jordan Love, or what the Chiefs were able to do with Patrick Mahomes and sit a guy for a year. But the difference was those teams drafted a quarterback when they didn't need one. And when you're as bad as the Raiders have been, and you have the number one overall pick, and you use it on the Heisman Trophy winner who won a national championship, you just start to get impatient as the season goes along because you want to see what this guy can potentially do. And, oh, by the way, and I know they put in resources to that offensive line, and they've tried to make it better. If that offensive line isn't very good and Kirk Cousins gets hurt, yeah, then we're going to see him sooner than November. And Kirk Cousins is an older quarterback at this point who wasn't the most athletic even when he was in his prime, so evading the rush has never been a strong suit for Kirk. I'm willing to bet that we see Fernando Mendoza before the month of November.
0: Yeah, I can see that. So here's the thing. Kirk Cousins, literally from the time he's been in the NFL, has always been on a team that has a young up-and-coming quarterback besides him, right? He came in with RG3 in Washington, and Cousins has always been able to kind of find his spot, develop into a starting caliber quarterback, and he hasn't worried, at least publicly, about having somebody playing behind him. So I don't think that he's really that stressed to be out there with, knowing that Mendoza is coming. I wouldn't be surprised if Cousins is able to last into November, because he is a starting caliber quarterback when he's healthy, and I think he'll be healthier this season than he was in Atlanta. But to the point that you were making, the Raiders are a bad team that's trying to get better, and they've got all of these kind of young, exciting new rookie or young players from the last few seasons. And at some point, they're going to want to see what their future looks like with them playing together. Is it going to be in October? Is it going to be in November? That part, I don't know if it's so important, but I do think that before the season's out, we're going to see Mendoza as the quarterback.
2: All right, last but not least, J.J. McCarthy has started his last game for the Vikings, is the overreaction. Minnesota's front office publicly supported him. They've rejected some trade offers, but that quarterback room is competitive now with Kyler Murray joining the fold. Dre,
0: yeah,
2: has J.J. McCarthy started his last game for the Vikings?
0: That is an overreaction to me. I think this is going to be Kyler's team. I think that from the time Kyler came in, it was with the idea that he's going to be the starter. But, J.J. McCarthy still needed some more cooking. But we could see that he wasn't ready to be the guy last year. But he's still really young. He didn't have a whole lot of experience coming out of Michigan. And we've seen in the last few years these highly drafted quarterbacks that it's been at the second stop, but, that needed time to get ready for the NFL, from Baker Mayfield up to Sam Darnold. And Sam Darnold was, his most recent chapter was in Minnesota. I think that they're going to give McCarthy at least one more chance to get on the field before they decide to move on entirely. But for now, I think this is Kyler's team.
1: I guess I just don't know if Kyler Murray is going to be the answer. I know everybody loves Kevin O'Connell, and he has done a tremendous job, right? And he had Sam Darnold, made Sam Darnold look great, to the point where Sam Darnold went on and got a nice contract from Seattle and won a Super Bowl last year. But I guess I'm not just completely sold that Kyler Murray is going to come in and do exactly what Sam Darnold did a couple of seasons ago for Minnesota. There's a reason that the Arizona Cardinals decided to move on from Kyler Murray. Now, maybe Kevin O'Connell gets the best out of him, but also Kyler Murray has had an issue staying healthy. And if he goes down, J.J. McCarthy is going to come in. I don't think J.J. McCarthy has started his last game for Minnesota. But I think as good as the rest of that roster is, especially offensively, that quarterback position to me is just still such a wild card. I don't look at Kyler Murray as some stabilizing force that's going to come in there and suddenly make that offense a lot better than what it was last year.
0: Yeah, no, I think that's fair. I think that's why I say I think it's Kyler's team for now. But I do think that McCarthy gets, you know, more opportunity before he's off the team.
1: So that's judging some big overreactions in the NFL. But the NFL did announce earlier this week, speaking of them, that they're not going to have a supplemental draft. So where does Brendan Sorsby go from here? We'll ask that and more. That's coming up next right here on ESPN Radio.
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11: He's the only runs for the Braves coming via catcher Joey Bart, a two-run homer. He was in for Drake Baldwin, who got the day off. He's been struggling since coming back from his oblique injury. Martin Perez, four innings pitched, four hits, three earned runs. The Braves were swept in San Diego for the second straight year. It's the ninth straight loss in San Diego dating back to the 2024 playoffs. The Braves have now lost four of their last five series. The Braves are still in first place, but that lead in the NL East down to 4.5 games. The Phillies beat the Washington Nationals last night. The Hawks add Henry Vasar, center from North Carolina, with the number 52 overall pick that came via a trade with the LA Clippers. 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

0: camps opening, but there's always news in the NFL. I'm Gabe Nitz along with Andre Stellings. 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To help us break it down, everything happening in the NFL, we welcome in ESPN senior NFL reporter Jeremy Fowler. Jeremy, first off, thank you so much for the time. And where we have to start is an unfortunate story with some pretty serious consequences potentially attached to it. Can you fill us in on the latest with the legal trouble that Lions cornerback Terrion Arnold is facing right now?
1: Well, this is a very serious matter in Hillsborough County in the Tampa, Florida area, where Terrion Arnold is being charged with robbery. And it looks like a pretty well-orchestrated situation based on all that I've read in the police reports. So Detroit is saying that they're aware of the situation and won't comment further. You know, the league will certainly be following this closely and will review it. And it looks like, based on Terrion Arnold's statement, that he expects his day in court and has strongly denied all this. So we'll see what his case will be. But it looks like this certainly could be a situation that goes to trial and is definitely more serious than the kind of garden variety off-season trouble you might see players get in. This is a pretty big deal here for a former first-round pick whose career and life are now very much up in the air a little bit as far as what's next.
2: Wow. Okay, well, on a bit of a lighter note, earlier this week I did radio shows with two different Atlanta radio personalities. I was on the air with Harry Douglas and Mark Zeno on two different shows, and they had two very different reactions to Kyle Pitts' new contract with the Atlanta Falcons. So what do you make of the new three-year, $54 million deal and what it means for the Pitts and the Falcons moving forward?
1: Cost of doing business, you know, a top 10 tight end who was productive last year. You're going to have to pay kind of $18 million a year, which really, if you compare it against some of the top receivers, is less than half you what you would have to pay. And is almost half what they had to pay Drake London, who's not even really in that top tier receivers. So from that vantage point, the production you get, I think it's worth it. Kyle Pitts is somebody who came into the league considered a generational tight end talent. Didn't quite live up to it. Injuries were part of it. But last year he led the team in targets. Was very productive, had one of his best years in the NFL, so he seemed to rebound at the right time. If he would have hit free agency, he would have been considered a premier player available. So, you know, I like the move for them. I think Atlanta is leaning into the core that they have. Usually with a first-time GM, you see them not sign players. They kind of refrain from giving out big money because they want to see what the roster looks like a year from now. Where Atlanta's saying, hey, we got good skill guys, Drake London, Kyle Pitts, and then they'll try to get Bijan Robinson done this summer.
0: Well, with that, as we saw Brenton Strange, Jeremy, also sign a contract. So it seems like tight ends getting contracts right now. Tucker Kraft in Green Bay waiting to get a deal done, maybe before training camp. Yeah. Would you expect him to become the highest paid tight end in the league by the time him and the Packers ink a new deal?
1: Well, actually, there's another player in the NFC North I expect to be the highest paid tight end when this is all said and done, and Sam Laporta, who is also coming back from a pretty serious injury that limited last year. But if you consider the top three to four tight ends, Laporta's firmly in there. Kraft is very close, probably more in that five to six range, I would say, if you're ranking tight ends. So both guys are in position to get more than what Kyle Pitts got, which is $18 million a year, maybe even push Trey McBride, who I believe is at $19.1 million, the highest paid tight end. I could see both those players pushing the envelope there. But it's a unique situation because both are hurt. Now they're coming back from injuries. They should be fine. They're hopeful to play week one, but they do have to show it. So I think this could be a situation where it's more well into training camp or closer to week one when they get those done.
2: Okay, this is Andre Snellings here with Gabe Nitzel. We are talking with Jeremy Fowler, ESPN senior NFL reporter. And the NFL made the decision this week not to hold a supplemental draft, which means that Brandon Sorsby does not have a path to the NFL, at least until the draft in the spring. Do you have a sense for how many teams may have been interested in drafting Sorsby in a supplemental draft and who might still be interested come the spring?
1: Well, there was a lot of interest. I mean, teams are really high on the player. If you take the gambling situation out of it, now that's certainly a process that they need to vet. But he's considered an effortless thrower and a big-time athlete, and you don't see very many of those very often. So I believe some teams actually had a first-round grade on him. Now, they probably weren't giving up a first-round pick in the supplemental draft, which is a different dynamic. But as one team exec told me, if he were in April's draft, he probably would have been a late first-round pick. So somebody would have placed a draft pick on him in the supplemental draft had he made it there. That's a moot point now because the league just didn't see they really didn't see a compelling reason to host the draft when they got Sorsby's application pretty late in the process. Didn't really see a compelling argument as to why he should be in. So they just decided, hey, we'll see you in April if you want to be an NFL player. And so that kind of complicates matters, but there was interest for sure. I think the general consensus was somewhere in the second to third round pick range if he were in the supplemental draft.
0: ESPN senior NFL reporter Jeremy Fowler joining us. What does this do then to his draft stock? If he can't play anywhere and he takes whatever legal routes and he can't play in the NFL this year, college isn't an option anymore. What does that do to his draft stock if he can't play football for a year?
1: Well, you can always try another professional league, like maybe the CFL. You know, you can try to get some reps or at least get some tape out there. Or you can just train and really try to address the gambling addiction even further. Obviously, we know he went to rehab for it, but maybe do some extra course correction here and really prove that you're ready to move on from this and ready to be a professional adult. So that would maybe be the next step. So he could either try to play somewhere or just train, get his life in order, and then really communicate with teams what he's doing and how he's ready. And his tape last year was pretty good, so he can stand on that. It looks like his chances to play college are gone right now. So he'll have to just try to find the best course of action with the path of least resistance. None of it's easy for him. He's just in a precarious spot. But I do expect him to be in the mix here somewhere in the draft in April. Now, we have to remember, some of these draft classes we expect to be really good, and then they're not always as good as we think. Just last year, the 2025-26 class was supposed to be really strong, but a lot of those guys didn't play very well last season. So, you know, the Arch Mannings, the Dante Moores of the world, yes, they're expected to be high picks if they declare, but they do have to go out there and perform well. And if some guys underperform, that could actually help Sorsby, who can rely on his 2025 tape.
0: Jeremy, we appreciate the time. Thanks for stopping by and updating us everything happening in the NFL.
1: Hey, thanks, guys. Have a good one.
0: Jeremy Fowler, ESPN senior NFL reporter, joining us here on ESPN Radio. Again, you can always join the show, 888-SAY-ESPN, 888-729-3776. I've been having plenty of conversations about the NBA as well with LaMelo Ball. The breaking news today, he is going to be on the move going from Charlotte to Minnesota, and he is going to be the new running mate for Anthony Edwards. Walrus in California has got a comment on that. Walrus, you're up next on ESPN Radio. What's going on?
3: Hey, good morning, gentlemen. Yeah, so I was talking to Devin on the phone, and I'm a Lakers fan, so there's bias, but I have a little bit of a hot take, which is that I believe Luka Doncic and Austin Reeves are and will continue to be a better combination than Anthony Edwards and LaMelo Ball. And for me, it comes down to the word chemistry. Previous two gentlemen, they want to play together. They've proven they can play well together. I think this combo between Ant and LaMelo is going to be problematic. Both guys want to have the ball in their hand. Two big personalities. LaMelo might not necessarily be the most serious professional basketball player around. So if each of them really commit to making it work, it can work. There's no doubt about it. But I have a feeling those two guys are not going to be playing together perhaps past this season. I really don't think that's going to happen. You all have a great day.
2: So
0: that is a hot take. I think especially at the end saying he doesn't think that LaMelo Ball and Ant are going to be together past this year.
2: Yeah, no, it's a hot take, and if they're not together past this year, then something horrible went wrong because, you know, I certainly would think that the Timberwolves made this move expecting this to be their backcourt of the future. The difference to me is that, you know, Walrus mentioned chemistry, and that's a good point. I think the skill set mesh is better between LaMelo Ball and Anthony Edwards. There's a lot of overlap between what Austin Reeves and Luka Doncic want to do. And we saw last year when Luka was out, Austin Reeves some of his best skills would be basically playing Luka's role. Like when he was out there without Luka, and particularly LeBron, who we haven't even mentioned yet, Austin Reeves was regularly putting up like 30 plus point triple doubles, kind of similar to Luka. And so for Luka to thrive, Reeves to me has to diminish his game. I don't think that's true of Ball and Anthony Edwards. Ant likes to have the ball in his hand, but he's a scorer at heart. When he's had to play more of a lead guard role, he's kind of struggled, particularly against strong defenses. The last two seasons, the Timberwolves have been put out in the playoffs by the Spurs. Granted, Ant was hurt, and the Thunder. And so LaMelo Ball really would take the pressure off of Anthony Edwards, because he'll be the creator. He'll be the one setting up the offense. And Ant can just do what he likes to do best, and that's, you know, either dunk on somebody or knock down a three in their eye. So I think that on the court, the everything meshes. Now, how their personalities mesh, that remains to be seen.
0: And I'm curious to see if, because I agree with his assessment that maybe LaMelo's not the most serious of professional basketball players, but how much of that is circumstance, being in an organization that, and again, Charlotte took a huge step forward this last year, and I think that's great for them. But for the first couple of years of LaMelo's career, it's not a team that's winning a ton of games. And I think that, you know, when you're in an organization like that, it can be hard, and you've been injured. We'll see what being in a culture like Minnesota, because I like what Ant brings. I like what the coaching staff brings. And we'll see if LaMelo becomes, in Walrus's words, a little more of a serious professional basketball player in that environment.
2: Yeah, it'll be really interesting to see. So my concern with LaMelo Ball in his first few years in the league wasn't so much his seriousness level, it was his health. And so he went through multiple seasons, because he was pretty promising as a rookie, and even as a second year player, it looked like things were going in the right direction. And then he just really had a sequence of injuries that lasted for years. And so this past season was the 72 games is his career high. So if he's able to stay healthy and be out there on the court, I think he does have a competitive mindset. When you watch him play sometimes, even though he takes some like YMCA level shots, or he'll try some silly passes, he kind of has an edge to him when he gets into, you know, competitive situations.
0: Yes.
2: And I think that will play well with Anthony Edwards, who's one of the edgiest players in the NBA.
0: This was SportsCenter, a new interview podcast from Rich Eisen featuring SportsCenter legends. 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Episodes with Dan Patrick, Chris Berman, Greeny, and Linda Cohn are out now. 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
4: 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Giannis Antetokounmpo is headed to South Beach.
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6: This was a 13-month trade saga for Giannis Antetokounmpo and the Milwaukee Bucks. They fought this right until the end.
7: Well, they blew up a chicken man in Philly last night. Now they blew up his house too.
0: Giannis is no longer a Milwaukee Buck. And honestly, Dre, I'm in Milwaukee. I'm a Bucks fan. It's something I'm still, like, coping with. Even though you knew it was coming, even though I knew it was happening, like, I was sad when I woke up and I saw the notification on my phone on Tuesday that Giannis is indeed being traded to the Miami Heat. And the Bucks wanted to get this deal done because they wanted extra draft capital in this year's draft, a draft that was looked at as a pretty good draft. And they trade Bobby Portis along with Giannis. It is a full-on reset for the Bucks, who won a championship 5 years ago, and now nobody remains from that championship roster on the Milwaukee Bucks. So they're hitting the reset button. They got a couple of picks in the lottery, and they go on and take Braden Burries, and they take Nate Ament as those two picks. And it's their first two moves post-Giannis. Were those prospects, guys that you had your eye on, guys you may have liked, are these good guys for the Milwaukee Bucks to be drafting?
2: I think they are. And I think that this was a good year for them to have two picks late in the lottery, because this draft projects to be historic, and not just in quality at the top, but also in depth. And so, you know, both Burries and Ament were players that were well thought of. Like, you know, in Ament's case, there was talk, I heard somebody say essentially that they got a top 10 talent at the 13th pick. And so they brought in, you know, Burries is more of a shooting guard. Ament is more of a forward whose, you know, upside, they say his growth plates are still open, so he's still growing, and he's one that maybe could develop into like a junior. You never want to put, you know, put the pressure on him to say he has to try to grow into Giannis's shoes. But he's that type of prospect where he's a young, athletic guy who you think is still going to be improving. And so both of those players feel like young guys that could be a significant part of the team's future if they develop the way that it's expected that they will.
0: And I guess what I liked about it, I mean, Burry is somebody I think that, you know, could have been a top five guy in a normal year.
2: Yeah.
0: Right? And they were able to get him at 10. And I mean, his numbers at Arizona were fantastic. He was fun to watch in their run to a Final Four this year. And I look at him as more of a solid prospect. That the numbers that he put up in college kind of match what you see with your eyes.
2: Mm-hmm.
0: Immense a little bit different, where he certainly had some moments, but there were some inconsistencies, shoots under 40% at college, but you can still see the raw athletic ability that he has, and he looks like a little bit more of a project. So I guess what I really like as a Bucks fan, that the two guys that they end up drafting, I'm excited to see them both. But also, it's nice to have somebody who looks like he's a little bit more of an established guy, and somebody who, yeah, he's got a high ceiling, but okay, we can be patient with him. That's fine. We'll be patient. Watch him grow. Hopefully, with the new coaching staff, they can bring him along. I like the differences that the two players have, because we did a local show, a special local show on Tuesday. We had Brian Windhorst on, and Windy was almost like a politician driving home a point, talking about how important these two picks were for the Bucks if they want to ultimately come away with the trade for Giannis, going, you know what? That didn't hurt us all that bad. You know what? This was a good trade for us, because if you nail both these picks and you're able to start next year already starting to grow, instead of having to wait for 2031, 2033, when those other picks for Miami are coming to Milwaukee, and you can have these guys grow along with Jaime Jaquez and Khalil Ware and some of the pieces that you got in return for Miami, if you can hit the ground running with the rebuild, you feel a little bit better about the trade if you're Milwaukee.
2: Absolutely. And, you know, we alluded to it earlier, Bobby Marks kind of saying that anytime it's a trade this big for a franchise guy, you're looking for three things, right? You're looking for a player that can contribute now, well, that's Tyler Hero. You're looking for young players with upside on cost control kind of rookie deals. Well, that's those other three players that you just mentioned, the Jaime Jaquezes of the world that can help the team. And then you want draft considerations, and they got, to your point, several future draft considerations, but this draft was the first of their future draft considerations, so to speak. They had their own pick, and they added a second lottery pick, and I think they got two guys, and I like how you broke it down. One of them, even for a rookie, is more of a kind of play now rookie. The other is an upside type rookie, so it was kind of a microcosm of what they got overall in the package for Giannis. And so, yeah, anytime you're giving up a player that big, and you started off saying, hey, you know, you were kind of sad as a Bucks fan, you know, as an NBA fan, you know, I've watched Giannis grow into an NBA legend, you know, playing for the Bucks. So it's always sad to see someone move on. But I do think that those initial moves that the Bucks made in the draft were positive ones for the team being able to move forward.
0: Yeah, and I'll tell you what, it was weird caring about the draft as a Bucks fan, because we haven't really cared about the draft in a long time, because also we didn't have picks, because
2: yeah,
0: traded a bunch of, and still don't have picks going forward, by the way, because they traded a lot of them to get Damian Lillard, Drew Holiday, and all of that. But it was kind of fun paying attention to the draft as a Bucks fan the other night as well. Coming up next, he's Dr. Andre Snelling. I'm Gabe Knight. So we're going off the grid. That's next, ESPN Radio in the ESPN app.
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15: June is sorghum month. I grew up on sorghum syrup, especially breakfast in the winter months. My mother would bake hoe cakes, which my brother and I would smear butter on them and then add sorghum syrup. It was such good tasting stuff. If you didn't know what a hoe cake is, go to the internet and you'll find out. Hoe cakes are a southern dish which resemble pancakes. You were fortunate if there were sausage or bacon to go with the hoe cakes in the morning. We didn't have freezers in those days, which would happily enhance meals when they became standard with most rural families. The difference between hoe cakes and pancakes has to do with the basic ingredients. Hoe cakes are made from cornmeal and have a slightly crisp texture. Pancakes are light and fluffy, and the main ingredient is wheat flour base. What made hoe cakes so tasty and inviting was adding sorghum syrup to the menu. Here's to sorghum syrup, which sustained a lot of rural families in years past. And until next time, see ya.
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0: The Chiefs should bring back Tyreek Hill. Let's go.
1: So we could run it back with him and Mahomes both rehabbing knee injuries? You imagine that happens, and he's just as good, and Mahomes is just as good, and they're taking the top of the defense off. Run it back like it's 2020 all over again. 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

0: Blake, and then NBA news just keeps coming out. And before the show started, we found out that LaMelo Ball getting traded from Charlotte. He's going to Minnesota. And now more news coming out of Charlotte here on ESPN Radio, the ESPN app, SiriusXM Channel 80. I'm Gabe Nigel, along with Dr. Andre Snellings. From Shams Charania, he is reporting that free agent guard Coby White, who was traded to Charlotte halfway through last year at the trade deadline, he intends to sign a three-year, $74 million deal to stay in Charlotte with the Hornets, sources telling ESPN. White was a major priority for the Hornets, now steps into presumably a new starting role in the backcourt after LaMelo Ball gets traded. Do you like this move, sticking around Coby White in Charlotte?
1: Yeah, I mean, as soon as you see LaMelo Ball is traded, it meant to me that they were going to be leaning more on Coby White. He's been basically a 20.5 assist guy for like the last three seasons in Chicago and coming to Charlotte. So he's a good player. The question I have for the Hornets is that he's really more combo guard than pure point guard. And when you look at their other wings, Con Knipple, Brandon Miller, they're more finishers, more kind of pure shooting guards or small forwards. They're not really combo guys either. So I'm curious as to where their floor generalship is going to come from, because I don't know that it's Coby White's, you know, DNA to necessarily be like a 8-assist guy that's really setting everybody up. He's more of a scoring point guard than he is a distributing one.
0: Yeah, 21 games all off the bench, averaged 19 minutes, 15.6 points, 3 assists to your point there, Dre. Did shoot 39% from three after he joined Charlotte last season. 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
0: All right, let's go a little off the grid here. What do we got today?
5: All right, first up, Jonathan the Tortoise. Bubba sent this to me. Jonathan the Tortoise is the world's oldest known terrestrial animal and official Guinness World Records icon in 2026. He is a Seychelles giant tortoise living in St. Helena, believed to have been born around 1832, which makes him about 194 years old. Good for Jonathan. That's the story. What do you think about Jonathan, Gabe?
0: I mean, we need to be celebrating. Hopefully this tortoise makes it six more years. If he makes it to 200, we need to have a party worldwide for a 200-year-old tortoise?
1: Yeah.
0: You kidding me?
1: I want to know, how do they know when his birthday is? Like, you know, is it like trees? I know with trees you count the rings or whatever. Like, how do they know this tortoise's birthday? But my youngest daughter has been pushing. She really wants us to buy a turtle or a tortoise. So I'm sure somewhere she's loving this story right now.
0: Well, the tortoise is going to outlast everybody in the family, man.
5: It's crazy that Jonathan the Tortoise saw Andrew Jackson's veto of the bill to recharter the Second Bank of the United States, which happened in 1832. Isn't that insane?
1: Somebody needs to interview the tortoise, get his opinion on the last 200 years of the world.
5: All right, complete 180 from Jonathan the Tortoise. Oakland's dropping car break-ins is a good news for drivers, but it's hurting auto glass repair shops that depended on smash-and-grab jobs for steady business. Police data shows vehicle burglaries are down 37% year-to-date, and shop owners say their break-in-related repairs have fallen roughly 30 to 40%. Forcing some cut to staff and absorb slower demand. At the same time, some businesses say windshield work from road debris is helping keeping them afloat. So the overall picture is safer streets, but a tougher market for a few local repair shops. I think this is a good story overall. Dre, what do you think?
1: I mean, it's positive on the whole, you know, for the majority of the people, that the robberies are down, crime is down. Like, that's a wonderful thing. I guess you never really think about the other side of the coin, like businesses that basically were making their money based off of the havoc in the street. Maybe you need a new business model. I don't know. But yeah, on the whole, I have to feel like it's good for the people of the city.
0: So here in Milwaukee, there is a certain brand. Actually, there's two brands of cars. I won't name the cars because I don't want to, you know, upset any potential partners here at ESPN Radio. But there was a certain brand of car where if you knew what you were doing, you could steal it in under 60 seconds. And so there are a run of robbery, you know, people just stealing these cars, going on joy rides, a lot of kids. And yeah, I mean, I guess I never even thought about that. But it happened, my buddy actually had one of these brands of vehicles, and he was parking his car on the street, and it happened to him twice where his back window was broken into, and then they got into the front of the car but didn't steal the car because it was a stick shift. Mm. And then whoever was stealing it could not drive stick shift, but then he still obviously had to get his windows replaced. So glad to see that the car thefts are going down.
1: Wait a minute. If you're going to steal a car, who doesn't look in the front to see if it's a stick shift before they break the back window?
0: Yeah. Well, and they like ripped up the console in order to jumpstart it too. Like it was a whole mess that he had to deal with the two times his car got broken into.
6: All right, four people here who can drive stick shift. Andre, go. Can you?
1: That's a negative pimp.
6: Gabe.
0: No, I cannot.
6: Devin.
5: No.
6: All right, I guess it's just me.
5: Oh, that's why he set it up. You're so cool, Bubba.
1: Well, you know what, Bubba? You could have stolen Gabe's friend's car and actually got away with it.
6: I'm about to. Where's he park it?
5: All right, last but not least, Beyblade, the Japanese spinning top toy first launched in 1999, is seeing a comeback across parts of Asia as adults and older fans rediscover it for both nostalgia and the competition. The revival is being driven by social media, organized battles, and a broader kidult trend of adults returning to childhood hobbies. Dre, were you a Beyblade person?
1: I was not a Beyblade person. My kids are in the anime type culture, so you know maybe that'll have more meaning for them.
0: I am not either, but just one of those things where yes, it feels like everyone is targeting like the millennials now because they're older, they've got some money, so hit them with nostalgia. Make them spend the money, right? Ooh. Like that's what everybody's doing right now.
5: What is something from your childhood, if they brought back, you'd be all in on getting it?
0: Ooh,
5: off the top of the head.
0: They brought back
1: Thundercats.
0: I mean, I feel like they've there's a Thundercats movie
6: Taco.
0: Coming out. Oh yeah. Yeah, you want it. It's got to be something like that. I would have to. Dunkaroos.
1: Mm-hmm.
0: Dunkaroos.
5: Oh yeah.
0: Fantastic. The Rich Eisen Show, it's coming your way next. This is Bad ESPN Radio and the ESPN app.
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22: I'm Logan Booker with the 960 The Ref Southern Sports Center. Another rough night for the Braves out in San Diego. They fall to the Padres 5-2, getting swept in that three-game series. The only runs for the Braves coming via catcher Joey Bart, a two-run homer. He was in for Drake Baldwin, who got the day off. He's been struggling since coming back from his oblique injury. Martin Perez, four innings pitched, four hits, three earned runs. The Braves were swept in San Diego for the second straight year. It's the ninth straight loss in San Diego.

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2: I joked a little bit around the time of the College World Series. There's about a two-week period during the year. It feels like about 2 weeks. Where you get a relaxed version of Kirby Smart. You know, this is a hard-driving guy, and while, you know, you don't want him to drive himself too hard, drive himself mad in the process, we do appreciate the fact that Kirby's out there working so hard for Georgia football all the time. Obviously, that's one of the reasons why the Georgia's had such great success. It's Kirby's overall commitment to excellence, but you can't be that way 52 weeks out of the year. Kirby's probably that way a lot, but you got to have some time where you just are a little more relaxed in the version of Kirby we saw around the College World Series when he went out there to see the Diamond Dogs and his son's, new school in North Carolina. When he was out there for that, that's a little bit more of a relaxed version of Kirby, only for maybe a day or two, but it's still a more relaxed version than the in-season cadence where he's just driving so hard and pushing himself so much. The other time we probably get a little bit of a vision of that is early part of the summer, you know, this time of year, maybe some, where you'll just see Kirby Smart on the golf course. And that is, like a lot of people, that's the hobby he seems to enjoy, to unplug, to unwind, to get away from it all, likes playing a little bit of golf. And I've always liked that about Kirby. I think you need to have, you know, everybody probably needs a little bit of a hobby. And I've jokingly said before that to me, Kirby is the right amount of good at golf as far as I'm concerned. Because, look, we have seen some coaches over the years that are great at golf. They're like scratch. You know, they're basically, you know, zero handicap, something along those lines. And it's almost like, well, if you're that good at golf, then you're probably not out there doing the stuff for your job you need to be doing. You're not beating the recruiting trail hard enough. You're not in the film room enough. That if you're too good at golf, I'm left to wonder, what have you been doing during your day? Kirby is good enough to be competent, and I probably want my coach to have a competent golf swing, but I don't need my my coach to be like a plus handicap or anything like that. I just need him to be competent on the golf course. And I would say he is. Kirby's certainly better than I am. Not as good as maybe some of you are, but pretty good, all things considered. And it's the kind of thing that he's talked about a little bit in the past, including last year around the subject of G-Day, around the time of G-Day, you know, with the Masters coinciding with that, he was asked about whether or not he's ever played Augusta National before. And in the midst of trying to answer this, Kirby gave you a little bit of insight into how good he thinks he is at golf. And this is what Kirby Smart said.
3: I've been there a few times, but it's humbling, I would say that.
2: And golf can be humbling. And if you're watching a video, you can tell, you know, that's the press conference version of Kirby, where he's stone-faced, he doesn't want to give in, doesn't want to participate in any kind of narrative, typically speaking, Kirby doesn't have a ton of fun with press conferences, and that's an example of that. But as I said, if you can get him on the golf course, like really be out there with him, you can get a little bit more of a fun version of Kirby, a little bit more relaxed. In fact, he always does the region's tradition. That's one of the PGA Tour Champions major events. Has taken place in Alabama for a very long time. A lot of the coaches, and Kirby's there because of relationship with regions and the charity work they do, and, you know, the support for children's and things of that nature. And if you get him out there, okay, well, now it's a little bit more fun. People are having a little bit more of a good time. The PGA Tour Champions is usually pretty good about sharing some of the video clips with this, including a couple of years ago, the pro that he was paired with, Patrick Harrington, of course, the major champion, going back to his time on the PGA Tour, now PGA Tour Champions, great golfer, one of the top international stars for a long time. Patty and Kirby paired together. And in this moment, you do get the idea of A, how much Kirby does love the game of golf, and B, the fact that it can be a relaxing thing for him, a lot more than sort of the stone-faced press conference version. This is from like 2 years ago, as shared by the PGA Tour champions.
4: I worry if I pull it, I go through the fairway into that. I can't cut it perfect like you, know. You know what I mean? I look at the next shot.
5: You've hit everything where you're looking all day. Don't be stressed.
4: I didn't get 5 with it. I need to cut it around that corner. 2.5.
6: Did you bring this man out here to lay up? Is this how you coach?
4: No, absolutely not. We go for it.
6: Well, get it out and go for it.
4: Are we popping here?
5: Yeah, but do you want to make eagle?
4: 245 with a cut.
5: Yeah, okay. You have it. Oh, that's your best, beautiful strike. Oh, no.
4: That's where I would have laid up to.
5: It's the same pace layup. That was a great strike.
4: Thank you.
5: It was very nice.
7: Let me see that.
4: I just want to see if it reached. Okay, I'll tell Kisner I went for it. Kirk and Todd wouldn't have.
2: So obviously a reference there to some of the former Georgia golfers on the PGA Tour, guys who have been on the PGA Tour, and that's the region's tradition, you know, celebrity pro-am event, and you get the sense, you know, Kirby Smart really likes the game of golf, has a lot of fun with that. Now, all that's set up for this. I saw this article this week that I think is really interesting. We're only going to spend a couple of minutes on this, but I think there's a fascinating thing to maybe examine here. So there's a brand new golf course opening around the Athens area. It's called The Rose. And this is one of those like ultra elite, you know, a lot of golf courses are nice. This is a top shelf of niceness. This is the kind of golf course that I'll never play. I'm not even really quite so sure I know someone who will ever play at this golf course. Like, this is like the top shelf, the nicest of the nice, major elite. Obviously, strong ties to the city of Athens, strong ties to the University of Georgia. The UGA golf team is going to have some access there, which is going to be, I think, a good thing for that program. And as we're led to believe from the pages of golf.com, one of the major websites that covers the game of golf, professional and everything else too, that perhaps this could have some benefits for Georgia football as well. Let's examine this for a second. I'm going to show you this on the screen, the headline, and then some of the what's written. So here's the headline. Inside Georgia football, surprising new secret weapon, a golf course. Now, a lot of this is somewhat tongue-in-cheek, but let's just have some fun with this for a second. Would you like the idea that Georgia could have a, quote, secret weapon for its football program and maybe a secret weapon for the thing that seems to matter right now more so than anything else, and that's NIL spending? Let me read to you from the story itself. It says, in the era of player empowerment and NIL, Kirby Smart welcomes a surprising new tool into his recruiting arsenal. It's his 7-iron. Like I said before, this is somewhat tongue-in-cheek, but it's worth considering here for a moment. That they're talking about the Rose, the brand new golf course, and it says, what might prove to be the most useful component of this new club, the Rose won't just provide Smart with an escape from his duties as a football coach, and we think an escape every now and then is not a bad thing, but golf.com says, in addition to that, it can also provide him with a new venue to conduct the duties of trying to raise money for the program. And here's what Kirby says. He's quoted in the story a few times, obviously, in support of this new course. Quote from Kirby Smart. I think it's one of those synergy deals. Like, we're constantly looking for facilities that boost the economic impact of our programs. Football is included in that. Golf is included. It's great when you get a place that people can go and have fun, enjoy, relax, and socialize. Sometimes that ties in more energy, more enthusiasm towards the program, which might, this is Kirby Smart speaking here, which might also equal more donations and more dollars. That's what Kirby Smart has to say. In the same article, he would go on to talk about how, listen, golf course has always been a place where business gets conducted. And Kirby says the business of college football might get conducted around all of this too. So let me tell you two things this brings to mind for me. Then we're going to go talk about something else a little bit more, I guess, normal for us here just for a moment. But there are two things I think that are interesting about this. Here's thing number one. I definitely think that we're in an era moving forward where there's going to be a little bit more of an arms race around this sort of thing. You know, we're getting now to the point where the competition in the SEC and the big-time college football programs is also competing with what's happening outside the stadium, what's happening outside the white lines as much as anything else. For instance, Florida is about to invest more than $1 billion in a major renovation for the Swamp. I've seen, obviously, maybe some of you have seen this too. Tennessee's making a major investment outside of its stadium in the area around there, enhancing that. A little bit more of a, I'll tell you what a lot of this ends up reminding you of. The way in which the Battery here in Atlanta for the Atlanta Braves around Truist Park, that Battery area, has become the kind of thing that a lot of people seem to want to copy. In professional sports, I think that some of what Tennessee's trying to do around Neyland Stadium is a little bit of a copy of this, that there's this attempt to make the experience around the stadium the type of thing that can generate more revenue, because the Braves have become a real estate company as much as they've become a baseball company. And you know, given the last, what, 8 or 9 games, real estate business is better than the baseball business is, at least over the course of the last couple of weeks. And everybody's seeking their own version of that. And anytime you see in professional sports where you have a lot more new stadiums being built and things like that, the one thing that's almost always about is that the older venue, whether it's 20 years old or 50 years old or older than that, the older venue almost never provides enough luxury opportunities. That this probably is, and not everybody likes this, I get that, but whether you like it or not, it's probably where you're going, is that around college athletics, if you want to maximize your revenue so you can take care of all your obligations, you got to try to find a way to create enough luxury opportunities to be able to do that. So when Florida's putting $1 billion in the swamp, a lot of that money, if I had to guess, is going to go to enhanced luxury experiences for the people who want to be the really big spenders. And when you come to Athens here, another example of that, even though this golf course itself is not going to be on Georgia's campus, it's going to be near Georgia's campus, and it's going to be near downtown Athens, and it's going to create the kind of luxury experience that might make it easier to say to some big-time donor, hey, how'd you like to come over here, play golf with Kirby Smart? Matthew Stafford's quoted in this. He says he's going to be around a lot. You can come play golf with Matthew Stafford. You can play golf with Kirby Smart. You can be around all of this. And oh yeah, while you're here, as a part of this luxury experience, how about you help us fund our NIL efforts as we try to keep the Georgia football team competitive on the field. And I tell you, even though I'll never get to do that, I'll never be invited to play, I'll probably never see this course with my own two eyes, probably not anyway, I do think if you want to keep pace with the other big spenders that are out there, this is probably the way that it has to be done. When golf.com writes it's a secret weapon for Georgia football, some of that's tongue-in-cheek. I don't know if you can truly draw a straight line between, okay, Georgia's got access to this golf course now, and this golf course is going to bring in a bunch of rich folks. Those rich folks are going to make NIL donations to Georgia. But we are in a time in which you're going to try to do everything you can to be as creative as possible to get the kind of dollars that allow you to remain competitive. And we've said this, is that we are in the midst right now of determining whether it be with the 2027 recruiting class or the on-field results in 2026, is Georgia spending enough money to keep pace with the biggest spenders, and are the biggest spenders from an NIL standpoint about to have the most success? And if they are, what does that leave Georgia? And some of us have said it could just be that Georgia needs to spend more money. And some of you, when I say that, have asked, well, if Georgia's going to spend more money, how are they going to get that money? After all, there really isn't necessarily the famous, well-known billionaire benefactor who's making all this happen for UGA. That's a fair concern, fair question. And while this is probably an incomplete answer, the one thing I always come back to, well, if that is the case, if you don't quite have the Cody Campbell-style donor who makes it all easy, then you've got to be more clever and you've got to be more creative and you've got to use the things you do have going for you as a way to make up the difference between the biggest spenders with the most reckless boosters who are doing whatever they're doing. And while golf.com is half joking about the notion of this being a secret weapon, any potential secret weapon you do have, you probably do need to utilize. So to the extent this becomes useful for Georgia and Kirby Smart gets to go and play around a golf and bring some potential big donors with him, I say more power to them all, because tapping into luxury experiences for donors who can fund the future of your program, that's what it's going to take if you want to be successful. And Georgia historically has wanted to be successful. And as you chart this new course into a new age, seeking avenues for that success, I expect Georgia to do the same thing again. Golf course, everything else in between, we think this is probably a pretty good idea for Georgia. We're going to pause here for a quick timeout and come back and have more Dog Nation Daily right after this on Athens Sports Radio, 960 The Rep.
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9: 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Big 3 All-Star Dwight Howard and the LA Riot take on Greg Monroe and the Dallas Power. Then in another clash of undefeated teams, Earl Clark and Coach Steven Jackson lead the DMV Trilogy against Montrezl Harrell, Coach Dr. J, and the Chicago Triplets. 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
2: Now let me shift to this. Speaking of success, one of the hallmarks of Georgia's success in the Kirby Smart era has been very, very good defense. Excellent defense, sometimes elite, great, sometimes even historic defense, if you want to think about 2021. And the last couple of years, while the Georgia defense is probably pretty good, I would say maybe overall, the quality of the Georgia defense has probably dipped a bit from where it once was. And when you move ahead to the upcoming year, you know, we've spent so much time talking about all the ways in which Georgia has said itself it wants to improve defensively. Got to be more disruptive. They've said that. We've cited some of the sack totals. Georgia near the bottom of the entire country in that category a year ago. And clearly that can't be true if you really want to be elite. So we have probably spent a good bit of time talking about the ways in which Georgia is trying to improve, probably needs to improve. And that has been, I think, a worthy use of our time, all things considered. But let me give you a little bit of a different angle on the Georgia defense here right now. I thought that Bill Conley, longtime analytics-minded sports writer, now working for ESPN, I thought he had a pretty fascinating piece looking at the entirety of the SEC around the topic of, you know, can the SEC as a league get back into the national championship conversation? Conley making his case that Georgia is obviously one of the best overall candidates to do that. But there is something specific that Conley said in his article at ESPN.com that I think, A, will be nice for Georgia fans to hear, and B, might be important as you continue to, you know, we're into summer pretty good here. We're only a few weeks away from SEC Media Days, the start of fall camp. Like, this is the time to really get a picture of what Georgia's going to be, the teams that it's competing with. It's time to get some more fully formed ideas about that. So I think the opinion of Georgia that's starting to take shape, if you're looking for what is going to lead the way for Georgia this fall, if you're looking for one of the reasons why Georgia truly might be a championship contender and might have a strong opportunity to advance further in this year's college football playoff than it has in either the last 2 years, or if you want to make the last 3 years, Georgia failing to win a playoff game, including not making the playoff in 2023, why this year could be different. There seems to be this growing consensus around the Georgia defense as one of the reasons why. I think this is a pretty big and fairly specific compliment from Conley writing for ESPN about the Georgia defense. And I want to read this for you here right now. So Conley says that Georgia's always had a top 10 defense. His metric system is called SP Plus. He's citing that as his example. He says, but it hasn't been higher than fifth since 2022. So let me pause right there for a moment. For those of us who, you know, maybe not, you know, we're not human calculators. We don't have, you know, STEM degrees. You know, we don't really necessarily understand everything about SP Plus. Okay, fine. But when Conley says that Georgia hasn't had a defense that's ranked higher than fifth in his metric since 2022, even if we're not stat experts, we can think with our own mind, what we've seen with our own eyes. That sounds about right. Yeah, Georgia 23, 24, 25. Maybe on a per-play basis, somewhere around a top 10, but definitely not a top 5 defense these last couple of years. You know, Conley has his own numbers that he tabulates to get us there, but with our own evaluation, just as they say, the eye test in football, some of that probably makes a little sense to us. Conley goes on to say, I'm betting that changes this year for Georgia. He says 13 of the 18 defenders with 200-plus snaps for Georgia return this season, including a thrilling trio of sophomores, Elijah Griffin, Joseph Jonah Janye, and cornerback Ellis Robinson. He says the Dogs have the deepest set of tackles in the country. Now let's stop on that for a moment. We are in the midst of talking a lot about some of these kinds of things. And this is one of the things I'm going to do a good bit next week, what people are starting to say about Elijah Griffin and the defensive line overall. That is a very succinct but also pretty bold statement to make, that the Georgia Bulldogs have the deepest set of defensive tackles in the country. If you could pick any position group to be even among the deepest in America on, defensive line, defensive tackle is certainly one of those places you might pick. So if a guy like Conley, who's pretty serious about his data, says that Georgia's deeper at defensive tackle than anybody, boy, I would say that becomes a pretty good building block for the Dogs this year. Conley goes on to say, the linebacking core is loaded with experience and safety transfer Khalil Barnes should help make up for a couple of departures in the back end. Conley concludes by saying that Georgia allowed 14 or fewer points 8 times last season. And that's not a bad number. 14 or fewer 8 times last season, despite playing lots of freshmen and sophomores. And experience levels have doubled this time around. Georgia far more experienced for 2026 than it was for 2025. He says, and I love this now, in the entirety of the SEC, there's no unit I'm more confident in this conference than the Georgia defense. Boy, that's a pretty big compliment, isn't it? And you may not know Bill Conley from anybody, and that may, his particular opinion might not matter to you necessarily, but when you hear something that's that specific, in other words, this is not just, you know, pie in the sky thinking or just, you know, blowhard pontificating. This is based on a number cruncher, looking at data, trying to compare the entirety of the conference and say, hey, a lot of things you can talk about. You know, Texas bringing a bunch of transfers on offense, and, you know, Lane Kiffin's going to be running the offense for LSU, and, you know, on and on you might go. You know, Pete Golding trying to get something out of the Ole Miss defense. Like, there are a lot of sides of the ball that you could focus in on, but Conley says it's the Georgia defense in particular, that unit I'm more confident about than anything in the SEC, including being better than it has been in each of the last three seasons when it was maybe good, not great. Bill Conley says, my belief is that Georgia gets back to the business of being a great defense for 2026. And obviously, if that ends up being true, well, everything about Georgia defensively, or let's just say Georgia overall, everything about Georgia overall gets easier. Now, a lot of the focus on a show like this, because that's just what media gravitates towards, is offense. How do you find more explosive plays? How does Gunnar Stockton get the most out of his ability and show you a bit more week-to-week consistency and where the playmaker's going to come from and the explosive plays? We focus in on all of that because it's just a fun thing to talk about. And Georgia needs to do a lot of that on that side of the ball. But y'all, if the Georgia defense is as good as a guy like Bill Conley says it could be, suddenly the offense gets to explore all of those things and seeking the improvement that it wants to seek without the pressure of knowing that you're going to be in a bunch of shootouts like you were against Tennessee in the first game against Ole Miss and maybe some others last season, that it might not be quite so white-knuckled for the offense because the defense is as good as Bill Conley suggests that it is. And I think for a lot of Georgia fans, it would be really fun to see this program revert back to what the standard has been, where, yes, it's exciting to talk about offense, and it's fun to think about who might make that a relevant discussion, but this is Kirby Smart, and this has been hard-nosed SEC-style defense. The very best Georgia teams had a lot of that. The last couple of Georgia teams haven't had as much of that, but it seems like there's a pretty clear intention to get back to Georgia the way that it's been. Now, admittedly, they were also trying to do some of this a year ago, too. I think the personnel might be better now than it was then, but this mission of restoring what the Georgia defense has been about, this is something that Georgia's been talking about for quite some time. In fact, let me go back to almost a year ago, moving into fall camp for the 2025 season for a Georgia team that had come off some shootouts from the previous year there, too. Remember the 8 overtime game against Georgia Tech? The points allowed in some of the bigger games that Georgia played, the crazy game in Tuscaloosa back in September of that season. That was Georgia not feeling very much like Georgia. And a year ago around this time, the Dogs were trying to get back to the business of being what we think of them being on that side of the ball. I think defensive coordinator Glenn Schumann did a pretty good job of articulating, you know, what that means at a place like Georgia. This is what Schumann said at the time.
13: No, I think that's where we weren't consistent enough to meet the standard. Like, that's just the reality. You can't have games against 5 playoff opponents, teams that make the 12-team playoff, and play really well there, and then have 4 other games where you give up 28 points or more. Point blank, period. Right? Like, we know that. Has to be better, and you can't be up and down. Consistency is the mark of, you know, great defense. We talk about, you know, being a lead or not. Like, to be a lead, you have to be consistent. That's what makes something elite. So we can't have up and down performances. And everybody in that room knows that when they came to Georgia, they came to Georgia to play championship level defense, coaches, players included. And so anything short of that isn't the standard.
2: So if Glenn Schumann says, hey, in 2024, we were lacking consistency. And if we said in 2025, maybe maintaining that consistency, at least matching something closer to your top end performance, that also proved pretty tough to do. If we would say that, then let's try to answer a question in a simple fashion to wrap up this topic. How do you get more consistency for 2026? I think two things popped to mind for me pretty quick. Thing number one, it's typically speaking the younger, less experienced players who are more likely to be inconsistent. Every now and then they flash wild levels of athleticism, but also sometimes they're running 100 miles an hour in the wrong direction. That younger, less experienced players sometimes have a tough time maintaining a certain standard when it comes to consistency. Well, this year, as Bill Conley points out, Georgia is just a little older at some key spots than maybe they've been in the past. Here's the other thing that I think can also bolster consistency too, is that week to week, size just shows up. The ability to move somebody physically, the ability to remain unmoved when someone's trying to do that to you, if you've got that one week, you've probably got that about every week. And We do think that some of the inconsistency from Georgia, giving up larger point totals in some games, allowing more yards on a per-play basis in other games, some of what allowed that inconsistency to creep into the program was this was a Georgia defensive line that maybe just wasn't dominating the way the best Georgia teams probably had that. Maybe that's not the case this year. Maybe Elijah Griffin really is ready to step up. And the Jordan Halls, Conley mentions Joseph Jonah-Janye, Gabe Harris will be a part of that conversation, Xavier McCloud, on and on you go with guys that might be, but it is a long list of names. Ready to be a more stout, more stable defensive line, which can increase the consistency for Georgia overall. Bottom line, I think this is fun. This is pretty specific. I think it's well established that maybe this is a Georgia defense because of the overall athleticism, because of the experience, because of the returning production that really could be a stellar unit once again. And if Georgia is ready to be led by a great defense in 2026 the way that it has been in the past, then maybe some of the same success that Georgia has enjoyed in seasons past could be enjoyed here in 2026 as well. My name is Brandon Adams. This is Dog Nation Daily, daily podcast for Georgia Bulldogs fans, presented today by Meriwether and Tharp. We're glad to have you with us. However you get to us, live on video, 10 a.m. across all platforms. Had a little bit of a hiccup on YouTube yesterday. So if you tuned in live, you didn't see that, you can go back to our Dog Nation YouTube page. And first of all, you should check out everything that we're doing there. But if you go back to our Dog Nation YouTube page, you can see yesterday's show in its entirety. I hope you'll check it out. We thought we had a very good one, so you can check that out there. Also, podcasts, Apple, Spotify, everything else in between. We're just really happy to have you as a part of the program here today. And thankful to our friends at Meriwether and Tharp who make it all possible. You know, Meriwether and Tharp is your source for Georgia divorce. And look, we know it. We say it all the time. The divorce process, scary, confusing. It's also the kind of thing that, hey, when I mention it, some of you, almost all of you are going to probably think back to some sort of personal connection that you have with this. Maybe not your own story, but maybe it's the story of your own parents in some cases, or people that you know, people that you love. I mean, unfortunately, because of just the statistical averages, we all have some connection to this topic. Very few of us are going to be more than an arm's length distance from this particular issue. And I hate that. It's the kind of thing that if I could wish that away, I would. But understanding that this is just a real thing that real people go through, coming up with a real plan to get through it in as, you know, positive and satisfactory a method as possible, I just think that's a really important thing. And that's what our friends at Meriwether and Tharp are all about. And look, when you hear me talking about this kind of thing, and you may be thinking about your own marriage and say, I'm happily married, thankfully so, and I'm really glad to hear that. But there is a very good chance that someone you know might not be. And if you hear them tell that story and they're trying to figure out what to do next and they're confused, like the last thing we want for that person is to end up with some bad advice. The last thing we want for that person that you know, that person in your life, is to be steered in the wrong direction or pushed into something. You see all these like very loud people that talk about this kind of stuff. You know, we want the person that you know in your life to steer clear of all of that and get the wise counsel that's going to be provided like the attorneys at Meriwether and Tharp have been providing for such a long time. And that's true no matter where you are. In the Atlanta area, of course, but also up in Gainesville where I'm from, or Flowery Branch now, or Warner Robins, or Athens, Savannah, Peachtree City, really Carroll, all across the state, Meriwether and Tharp attorneys are really, you know, just putting themselves in the communities to take good care of the people in those communities who might be going through one of those challenging experiences they'll ever face. And they're doing it with a level of generosity that if I knew someone that was facing these circumstances, I would want them talking to a Meriwether and Tharp attorney. That's why I don't hesitate to tell you about it on this show each and every week. So I want you to find out more online. 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So as you're out living your life, when you hear somebody you know say something related to the topic of divorce, it'd be a great thing, I think, for you to do for them to think about what I tell you each week about Meriwether and Tharp and maybe recommend that free initial consultation with one of their attorneys. 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We love having Meriwether and Tharp as a part of Dog Nation Daily. Okay, so special guest here coming up in a moment. And I'll set it up this way. So as we've told you, we got a little bit of a summer schedule here coming up. We don't try to take too much time off from work, but the summertime provides us an opportunity to spend some time with our families. We're thankful for that. My son's playing in a baseball tournament next week, so I'm going to go with him and the rest of my family to that. So Monday, Tuesday, Wednesday of next week, we are going to have pre-recorded shows. I think they're really good. We've mostly put all those together. So that's going to be really good. But because in a given week, there's always stuff that's happening, news that's breaking. To catch you up on everything that happens during the week next week, 1 week from today, next Thursday, Kaylee Manziel, Jeff Sintel are going to sit in on the Dog Nation Daily Hour to just react to everything that's going on. Some of that's probably recruiting. It doesn't have to be recruiting. They're just going to cover it all. That'll be live next week, recorded live during the 10 a.m. hour, so you get a chance to check that out. And in celebration of Kaylee's appearance next week, Kaylee's actually going to join us here in a couple of minutes too. Our friend Terrence Edwards, who's normally with us on Thursday. You know Terrence's day job. He's a football coach. They've been doing summer workouts. He's been busy with that. Terrence, though, is looking forward to being back with us again very soon. So pinch hitting for Terrence today is going to be Kaylee Manziel, and we're excited to have her also pinch hitting for me next Thursday along with Jeff Sintel. That's going to be a lot of fun. To lead into Kaylee, though, let me go around the doghouse here just for a moment. And speaking of her, she's also with Jeff Sintel on the show each Wednesday night called Before the Hedges, presented by Kroger, where you're talking about all of the latest UGA recruiting news. There is a player that I have been pretty interested in as of late. I talked to Jeff Sintel about him a good bit last Friday and could not help but notice topic comes up last night on Before the Hedges again, too. That's Caden Five, the defensive lineman, who had been committed to Tennessee, but there had been some rumblings and grumblings that that was likely to change. So let me first of all let you hear what Jeff Sintel was saying yesterday based on the news we knew at the time, and then we'll give you an update on that and what it might mean going forward. So Caden Five, defensive lineman, name of note perhaps for Georgia. This is from yesterday, and now more information to tack on that today. Here's Jeff Sintel from Before the Hedges.
0: Caden is a guy that he's done call it moving day for him on Before the Hedges, but it's also been moving day. He's also transferred from Chattooga High School in Somerville to Cherokee County in Alabama, which is right across the state line. Now, he did start his high school career out in the state of Alabama as well, and then came over to the Somerville area for his junior season. Currently committed to Tennessee, like some writers that cover Tennessee, they kind of coyly describe his situation as that they're not sure he's committed anywhere right now.
16: Yeah.
0: For Caden Fife. So this would be, you know, if it eventually becomes a flip, this would be definitely a delayed flip right there.
2: Mm-hmm. You know, Jeff and I joked about this last week about, does it still count as a flip if he's not, you know, officially committed at the time he might switch to Georgia? Either way, it'd just be nice to get him in this class. The point is, though, is what Jeff was describing is basically where things had been, that one of the Tennessee reporters had essentially treated Fife as he was no longer a part of the Tennessee class. But yesterday, you know, after the time that Before the Hedges would have aired, certainly after the time it would have been recorded, Five did officially decommit from Clemson. So here you have this target among the top targets for Jeff and Kaylee on Before the Hedges, who is now officially back on the open market. Now, is all of this to Georgia's benefit? Well, I guess I don't really know, but it certainly seems like it's perhaps moving in a positive direction. And I think the thing that I'm coming to here, you know, we're moving up on a weekend where you got, you know, McFarland, the receiver, Jaden Aparicio Bailey, the defensive back. You got some guys getting ready to make their decisions and their announcements. Which of those, if any, break Georgia's direction? We're still trying to figure this out. And I think there's also this craving for a couple of more big recruiting stories before most of the hay gets put in the barn for this 2027 class. To me, this would be one of those. Good-looking defensive line prospect, had been committed to Tennessee. Maybe Georgia's doing some work here. To me, this is one watching. Caden Five back on the open market with maybe a chance for Georgia to pick up a win. I'll be paying close attention to this, and I'll make that around the doghouse here today. We're going to pause here for a quick timeout and come back and have more Dog Nation Daily right after this on Athens Sports Radio, 960 The Rev.
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9: Ice Cube's Big 3 is back. 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Big 3 All-Star Dwight Howard and the LA Riot take on Greg Monroe and the Dallas Power. Then in another clash of undefeated teams, Earl Clark and Coach Steven Jackson lead the DMV Trilogy against Montrezl Harrell, Coach Dr. J, and the Chicago Triplets. The game played the way you love. 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
2: Kaylee, to get my point about Caden Fife, is this one of those guys that, hey, maybe Georgia's in the mix for, pretty big part-time defensive line prospect, was committed to Tennessee, now decommitted. This is, I think, one of those fun recruiting storylines that Georgia fans would like to have maybe one or two more before this 2027 cycle, for the most part, gets put to bed here. The Fife news is one of those topics that I'm watching pretty closely. I know it's also something that you and Jeff have been talking about a lot on Before the Hedges, right?
28: Yeah, I mean, at this point, the 2027 defense is, they can't turn down anybody. They've got to have extra guys at this point, but it definitely adds a lot more excitement when it is a flip from a fellow SEC school. Like you said, I don't know if we're exactly going to consider it a flip because he's already decommitted. He's going to take some time before that decision, but coming from Tennessee, it definitely adds a lot more intrigue to the situation. But If Caden Fife were to commit, he would become the second highest rated commit on the Georgia defense, apart from Joaquin Gouda. And the thing I like about Fife and what I think he could add to this group, I mean, the size is 6'4 and a half, 290, but he moves really quickly for his size. So I think that he could add some depth to the pass rush that Georgia has been lacking in over the last two seasons. And also, too, he recently just made a move from Chattooga to Cherokee County out in Alabama. I think that's really going to benefit him as a player to be going up against better competition. I think he's one of those guys. Right now he's sitting at 355 overall. I think that move and playing against different competition, that could eventually cause him to rise in the ranks. But at this point, Georgia needs all the help it can get on its 2027 defense.
2: So speaking of the defense, I know you guys are going to talk about this afternoon as well, or this evening, I should say, on Dog Nation at Large. But I gave a quote earlier from a guy named Bill Connolly, that's writer for ESPN.com, who said of the Georgia defense for this upcoming fall, this is the unit in the entirety of the SEC that he feels the most confident about. And Kaylee, as somebody who has pretty big expectations for Georgia and fairly optimistic that Georgia can achieve those expectations, if you're looking for the number one reason why, it may be this, that, you know, Georgia's probably been good defensively the last couple of seasons, probably has not quite gotten to great when it comes to that. But I think there's a fairly clear pathway that's not necessarily all that difficult to traverse, where Georgia maybe does get back to being great on defense again. It's nice to have a guy from ESPN saying some of that kind of stuff too. And as Georgia fans start to fully form their opinion of what Georgia can be this fall, I think this is going to be a big part of it. That for all we're saying, and we will continue to say so, about how Georgia gets better offensively, the truth is the returning experience in the Georgia defense, the overall talent level, all three levels of that unit, this defense could be pretty good this year, right?
28: Yeah, and that's something that we're going to explore more of tonight on Dog Nation at Large with myself and Connor Riley. Is this Georgia defense good enough to be able to win a national championship? And crazy, because going back to the beginning of last year, I mean, that was the liability part of the team. We saw them get better in real time, and they were a real consistent force at the end of the season. They're bringing a lot of those guys back, and now that we're in that part of the year where you have all these breakout stars and people to watch and those sort of lists coming out, feels like everybody's talking about the Georgia defensive players. It's KJ Bolden, it's Ellis Robinson, Chase Linton being noted as a breakout star, Chris Cole. Like, those are the guys that we're talking about because it feels like those are the sure thing. So if what Joel Klatt said is true, I'm not saying that it is, but hypothetically, if it is true, the real question is, can this group look like the 2021 defense and get them to the point that they need to go? There's a lot of stars on this defense, but it's one of those things that they're going to have to face a really tough schedule, and they're still going to have to gel in real time, even though they've got a lot of natural talent and a lot of experience.
2: I want to finish with this topic. I joked a little earlier on the show about what Golf.com said about this new golf course coming to Athens and the fact that it might be a chance for Georgia to raise some NIL dollars. And I would say that you and I both are sort of, I'm a man of the people, you're a woman of the people. You know, we are amongst the people, we're regular folks. But I do like the idea of Georgia tapping into luxury experiences. We see some more, you know, suite type areas, premium seating type areas, enhancing Sanford Stadium. I'll never be invited to sit in one of those places. But in a roundabout way, I'm glad that it exists, because I do think that money is very important in powering how good your football program is going to become. And even if I don't quite get a chance to take advantage of some of that kind of stuff, I'm glad that Georgia can leverage that to get more out of its richest donors, its most moneyed fans, because honestly, that money can be put to good use, making Georgia as competitive on the field as it can be. So I don't quite know how much NIL spending that Georgia might be able to attract because of a fancy golf course not too far from campus. But if it can get anything, I'm happy for it. And even though I'll never be invited to play the golf course like this, if it gets Kirby a chance to invite the CEO from wherever, or the, you know, the major, you know, businessman from wherever else to come on down here, play golf with him, maybe Matthew Stafford, who says he's going to be a part of that. Listen, I'm all for these premium experiences that can enhance the, the donations to Georgia, even if myself doesn't get to take advantage of it. Does that make sense?
28: Yeah, I think you're right. I am a woman of the people. I am not a woman of the golf course. I'm quite frankly not patient enough for that. However, I do think this is a really good idea. I don't know how long it takes to get that return on investment, but I think I'm more likely to give money to something or donate to something if I'm giving to participate in something, if that makes sense. Like, it's what is it? Money won is better than money earned. So I don't know. I
2: is
28: like
2: that true?
28: The idea.
2: Wait, hold on. Is that true? Is money won better than money earned? Is that true?
28: For sure. 100%. I mean, why do you, I don't want to bring up gambling addiction too much on the show, but there's a reason that people do it, right?
2: I guess probably so.
28: So, I mean, I like the idea of them trying to do something different because clearly they need to change their course in all of this because it's evident and now in the recruiting classes that Georgia's just not being able to compete with schools that are at a different tier with that. So why not take a different approach to it? Now, I hope we can avoid, you know, Kirby Smart, Hugh Freeze, golf addiction memes, but I think that this is something that could genuinely work, and I applaud them for going out of their way to do something different because here in the state of Georgia, this is a big golf state. You've got the weather for it all the time. I think you've got a lot of people that enjoy doing this on a daily basis. So why not give them a big playground to play on if they're going to be willing to put the money into it? I like it.
2: I think you bring up a good point that when you don't have like Mark Cuban in Indiana or David Ellison at Michigan or obviously Cody Campbell at Texas Tech, John Ruiz at Miami, when you don't have that, you would then have to be a little bit more clever and creative about how you get a collection of people to match something similar. And I don't know if this is the big idea that changes everything. I don't know that it is, but seeking the big idea that can help make up the ground, I mean, that is what Georgia has to do. You got to tap into the size of your fan base. You got to tap into the passion of your fan base. It'd be great if you had, you know, some Jeff Bezos-like guy who made it all easy. Since you don't have to, since you don't have that, you do have to be creative. And whether this really works or not, it is at least an example of considering all the creative things you can employ.
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0: 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Treader. 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

0: Ice Cube's Big 3 is back. The most competitive basketball league on earth is on CBS this Saturday. Big 3 All-Star Dwight Howard and the LA Riot take on Greg Monroe and the Dallas Power. Then in another clash of undefeated teams, Earl Clark and Coach Steven Jackson lead the DMV Trilogy against Montrezl Harrell, Coach Dr. J, and the Chicago Triplets. The game played the way you love. 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Presented by iHeart. Yay,
1: yay. Story. We're talking about a butterfly effect real quick. Dante DiVincenzo was looking at the house next door to me.
2: Nice.
1: Backed out because he thought he might get traded in this offseason. He tears his Achilles, meaning he's out this year, but he will still be on the roster, meaning he could have moved in. Instead, now this begets these trades. LaMelo Ball coming in. And by the way, one of my wife's bosses moved in next door. Just a total turnaround downhill right
2: there. Your wife's boss lives next door?
1: It kind of like a distant cousin boss. You know, somebody with a higher title, but same company. USA Turkey. Turkey A.
2: Yay.
3: Turkey A.
1: USA Turkey.
2: The team bus tonight. Drove by me the other day.
1: Whoa. The Turkey A bus?
2: Yeah, the police had the road shut down outside the studio. Cool. I got it on video. It's on my Twitter. Team Turkey.
4: That's the indigenous name, by the way.
1: Turkey A.
4: Oh, yeah, that was changed in 1923.
1: But they changed the English name with the United Nations like 4 years ago because they didn't want to be like the Thanksgiving bird. U.S. already is advanced. They'll be in the knockout stage.
2: USA.
1: We're joined right now by a U.S. soccer legend. Only U.S. man to appear in 4 World Cups. DeMarcus Beasley joins us on the show right now. DeMarcus, thank you for being here. A lot I want to get into, but just real quick, first off, it's been a 2-day debate. If something is happening on Sunday, it's Thursday now. How many days away is that?
5: I'm going to say 3.
1: Exactly. It's 3. Brockman would argue 2.
6: No.
1: You keep arguing you're only doing the interim days.
6: You would say 4.
1: No, I wouldn't.
6: You're counting today.
1: If today is the 25th and something is on the 25th of next month, that is 30 days. You keep arguing it's 29. We're struggling with math here, DeMarcus. The math, though, the math is in Team USA's favor to the extent that everybody with yellow cards won't have to go tonight. They can potentially take it easy. You know, big picture, let's start with this. You were on a team back in 2002 that caught the world by, you know, somewhat of a surprise. Whatever you guys felt you could do, it had been literally decades since the U.S. had advanced like that. You end up into the quarterfinals. When you watch this U.S. national team, how, if at all, would you compare this team to that team?
5: I think a lot of the comparison with that team in 2002 is what I've been kind of privy with in the last, I would say, year, getting to know some of the players and obviously the team and Pochettino and how and his coaching style is how close knit they are in a group. I mean, we can talk about how they're playing on the field, their performances all day, but I think that is another factor and another part of this team that a lot of people maybe don't speak about, but it's an important piece because especially in a World Cup setting, you're going to have players that play pretty much every match. But then you'll have that 20th, 21st, 22nd, 23rd player that don't really touch the field, that don't get a lot of minutes. So are they the right fit for the group? You know, when it's not going so well, are they still lifting it up and being positive around the locker room? That's important. And from what it seems like in my eyes, it looks like they have that part down packed. And they're, like I said, a close-knit group. And that's something that I can compare that to the 2002 group, because that's how we were.
1: Well, some of those down-the-line roster guys, we may see tonight because of the circumstances, because you have 3 players on yellows who there's no upside. You need to save them, make sure they, you know, the reset on the cards happens prior to the first game of the knockout stage at the start of next month. We often talk in different sports, you know, football where you have a bye in the first round of the playoffs, basketball where you sweep in 4 games and you have 2 weeks off. Is there any type of a rust factor, or is the rest more important here if some of your star players don't play in this game and get the extra week off?
5: Yeah, I mean, I think you hit the nail on the head. I think the yellow card issue is a factor. Now, say those 4 players that have yellow cards didn't have yellow cards, would they still play? Maybe.

0: Not maybe not from the start, but maybe they would play more of a second half. They get a second half cameo, so it's a bit tricky. The four players that have yellow cards, 100%, is rest. You're not playing. You're not risking them that they might not be able to play in the round of 32 when the World Cup really starts. So that's already one part of it. And then the other part of it is that you want to keep momentum, but at the same time, you want to get guys minutes in these matches, because hopefully, God forbid, none of the players that have been playing the first two matches get injured. But if they do, you don't want someone coming in from the cold not having played a match in what, 4 weeks, 5 weeks since the last friendly, the send-off matches. So you want to get some guys that you think could play a big part down the road, some minutes, and get them confidence, get them in the game. I think that's important as well. So there's a lot of factors that Pochettino will be looking at tonight. I'm looking forward to seeing who we play and who's on the roster.
1: You talk about the yellow cards here, and presumably you got the best players in the world. You also have the best referees in the world. For those of us who didn't play high-level soccer, there can be a randomness to it. I can look at 10 fouls, and I have no idea which ones are yellow cards and which ones are not. Red card, I can probably tell. Is it random to the players, or is it pretty apparent based on the action on the field what the correct call is supposed to be?
0: Man, that's difficult, because the reffing, and I've it's hard because I wasn't the nicest guy to referees when I played. So, the thing that kills me is the inconsistency when you get into refereeing with these matches. Some things are a yellow card booking for a foul. Other ones aren't. It's the same type play and one to. So that for me is a bit tough, but no, it's not really black and white. I mean, every ref is different. They have a certain way that they'll look at matches. You know, when you talk about corner kicks, you know, how they kind of manage corner kicks, how much leeway do they give defenders when they're holding players, so their inability to score goals. Like, those are things that's been pretty consistent. But other things, I tell you, man, it's hit and miss. And I usually don't have nice things to say about referees, I'll be honest. That's not how I was as a player, and I'm not going to act like I love referees now that I'm an ex-player. But, yeah, that's something that definitely needs to be addressed going forward.
1: If you had to identify one call or non-call from your playing career, all those World Cups, playing in MLS.
0: Oh, easy. I can stop you right there. So I didn't mean to cut you off. I can stop you right there. The goal that I scored against Italy that got called offsides to the potential World Cup champions in 2006, it took away my goal. I can tell you, if we had VAR back then, I'm lying. I do think it was still offsides. But still, I wish that was one call that I could get back.
1: So as somebody who played in the non-VAR era, do you like it? I mean, you have one of the critical goals in the last U.S. game. There's a three-minute delay. You're looking at, like, was a heel just slightly there? Do you like it, or is it disruptive to the flow of the game?
0: It's disruptive. I'm on the bandwagon of I don't like VAR. Does it help the game in ways where there's an offside call, you know, red cards, penalty kicks? Yes. But I wish that the game would go back to just, you know, human error. You're going to make, everyone makes mistakes. And that's why we all love sports, because sometimes you're at a high, sometimes you're at a low, but that's sports. That's what it is. I am not a fan of a VAR. I wish that it was not in our game at the moment, but that is what it is, and that's what the way the game is going forward. You know, a lot of technology and a lot of money has been putting into this game, so it's here to stay. I can tell you that, but I'm not a fan of it. I mean, do you guys enjoy it? Do you like VAR? You know, when you're watching,
1: it's jarring. It felt we had Antonio Freeman on, Alex Freeman's dad, and I said to him, it felt so appropriate because that was an NFL-style goal. You know, it was the play where is he have 2 feet down in the back of the end zone, looks like at it from 17 different angles. You're like, I don't think he did, but then the one officiating expert is like, yeah, no, that is. And I'm like, I don't understand it. Here's the thing. I mean, again, because I'm not a soccer expert here, DeMarcus, but the idea that you could have one player clearly offsides, the other player slightly by like a couple of inches onsides, but they're both in the goalkeeper's face. One of them puts it in the net. How is the other guy not a problem in that instance?
0: Yeah, that's the game. That's the rules. You learn how to kind of maneuver and manage those situations. But yeah, it's funny you bring that up. But yeah, you're right, man. Like, sometimes it can be confusing. Sometimes it's not always fair. But, you know, that is the game.
1: Yeah, Alex Freeman, 19 years old, you know, gets his World Cup moment, albeit with that 3-minute VAR delay there. You were 20 when you made your World Cup debut back in 2002. When you watch those young guys, what are the memories that come back, and how challenging is that to be making your first entry in the biggest stage in your sport?
0: Yeah, I'll tell you what Alex is doing right now in this World Cup is incredible. The way he's playing, the confidence that he has, the confidence that his teammates have in him. I mean, you just look at his, and I love his story. You look at his professional career, even when he was younger. You know, he goes to, he's in Orlando. He's starting at MLS Next. And then he moves up a level, MLS Next Pro. And then he gets his debut with Orlando and makes his first team debut. And now, I think, a year and a half later, are starting right back on a national team. That is, it's incredible. And the way he's playing, I mean, and Pochettino said it in an interview. He could be one of the best right backs in the world. He has the potential to do that, to achieve that. So, I mean, the kid, he's getting a lot of high praise. But I'll tell you, when you're young and being in your first World Cup, you don't know what to expect. You know, so I understand his mindset, his mentality, where he's coming from. You're a bit naive. You know, yes, you talk to the older veterans and they ask about, you know, how the World Cup is going to be. Is it going to be the same as, you know, club football? Is it going to be the same as your friendly matches? But you just go out there and play. Once the whistle blows, you don't know what to expect in a World Cup. You just go out there and play. So I think he's riding that momentum right now. And like I said, he's a phenomenal player. His ceiling is, I don't even know if he has a ceiling. That's how good he is, and that's how good he's been playing. But to have that much confidence as a young player playing in these games is, like I said, it's incredible to see, and I'm really, really happy for him.
1: So I'm sure you're also consuming other matches and watching other teams from around the world here, DeMarcus. Question, just in terms of, there's all kinds of matrices, right, of who the U.S. could play. How good in your mind is this U.S. team? It's obviously the best U.S. team in quite a while in terms of at least the production so far, but within the scope of the other 31 teams that are going to advance, how good is the U.S.?
0: They're up there. They are up there. I'm telling you, this is not me just saying because I'm an ex-player and I'm a fan, obviously, of the U.S. team. But they're up there. We could argue that they've had some of the best performances, top two or top three performances in this whole World Cup. And I'm talking about from the France's, the Spain's, Germany's, Portugal, Argentina with Messi. You look at the U.S. performance in the first two matches, and they're up there. They can compete. If they keep this level of performance, they can compete with anybody. I'm not saying that they're going to win the World Cup, but they're going to give themselves the best chance to do that. And the only question is, can they do that and keep that type of performance three matches in a row? That remains to be seen. But I'll tell you, they are playing at a really high level. They got all the fan support behind them, you know, so they're riding that wave. And like I said, it's great to see. And I have a sense of pride when I watch this team play, you know, because when you watch them play, they have that grit. They have that tenacity, what our national team has always been about. And then you sprinkle in the talented players that they have and you know, with Christian and Alex and McKinney and those guys. It's a great team, and they're playing incredibly well at the moment. So I'm excited to see what they can do the rest of the way.
1: Obviously, Christian's been banged up, didn't play in the last match. Can't imagine that he's going to play tonight, even though they've said that he's available to be out there. As you look through the rest of this, and again, there's all kinds of different teams that they could play, and there's different scenarios based on how the group stage finishes here. Who are the guys? If this U.S. team makes a deep run, if they challenge to actually win this thing, who are the players you imagine are the ones who drive this thing all the way through?
0: The guy that, for me, the first one on the list, Chris Richards. Chris Richards, the center back, he is the heart and soul of this team, and mixed with Tyler Adams as well. Those two, they have to play at eights and nines for this team to do well. And they have been, and that's a great thing. I think Christian as well is one of them. He has to be fit and healthy and 100%. Weston McKennie's another one. Those four, in my opinion, have to be the driving force of this team. And they're, like I said, you can't tell me in the last few games who's had a bad game. And that's impressive. So if those four can stay healthy, keep the boys going, keep the energy high, we can have a really good showing at this World Cup.
1: A legend, Marcus Beasley. Fantastic breakdown, man. Thanks for taking some time for us. Enjoy the rest of this tournament.
0: Thank you, man. You too.
1: DeMarcus Beasley.
2: That was awesome.
1: Sensational. Let's go. That matters. All right. He could easily say, this isn't 2002. You know, this isn't, this is a team that, hey, they're playing great. If DeMarcus Beasley believes, I got a little bit more reason to believe. 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Because the future isn't some far-off concept, it's already here. 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
1: Back to the Rich Eisen Show. Tom Pelissero in for Rich. Just had a great conversation with DeMarcus Beasley ahead of the USA-Turkey A matchup tonight at Los Angeles Stadium. Meaningless for the USA, meaningful, I would assume, on some level for Turkey A. On to the group stage we go. Beasley very bullish on that. You can find that full interview a little bit later on YouTube. We are 30 days away, 1 month away from the 49ers and Rams. Full squad reporting date, July 25th.
24: All right, July 25th. Hold on, I'm going to count the days. Keep going.
1: This is... We're on 2 days of you not knowing how to do the math between dates.
24: Still 30.
1: Google it. I mean, Google it. Just ask any AI.
24: Oh, yeah. Google and AI have never been wrong.
1: It's 30 days. 30 days away because they play the overseas Melbourne game. Listen, we've all gotten used to international games across the NFL. I don't think that anyone, including the players, have gotten used to a 16, 17-hour time change to play a game, which is... I can't remember if it's on a Thursday there and a Friday here. I think that's what it is. So the 49ers leaving 9 days in advance. At any rate, that could end up being a highly consequential game in the NFC West race. Yes, the defending champs, the Seahawks, are still there. But imagine if you get to the end of the season and it's like, what was the tiebreaker again? Oh, was that game in Melbourne back in week one? And then they came back and had to switch and lost the day or jumped the day or they lived the day twice, whatever it is.
24: It's 30 days.
1: See, you actually, and for them, it might be 31 because of the rollback, because you're jumping around. And then it's negative one day when they come back. You live a day twice. That's where Matthew Stafford also will begin his, I believe, 18th NFL season. One that comes with massive expectations in L.A. Myles Garrett is now there. Highly talented Rams team that was right there at the end. Stafford was on the Greenlight podcast with Chris Long and talked about a conversation he had recently with Drew Brees.
0: I think one of the things that surprised me was I was talking to Drew. This was before last season. And he was like, how old are you again? I was like, I'm 37. He was like, you might have your best 5 years of your career coming up, you know? And I was like, huh. You know, I never really thought about it that way. You're taught as a player in this league, it's a young man's game. And the older you get, you're just kind of doing everything you can to try to stay up to par with everybody else. And, you know, Drew saying that kind of lit a fire under me and you know, gives you a little bit of belief that maybe an old guy can still go out there and spin it around a little bit.
1: We saw that with Stafford last year, played at a extremely high level, was the NFL MVP for the first time. We also know, based on things that have been revealed since, that shoulder issue he had back in training camp, that they downplayed all along as rest, could have landed him on injured reserve. Sean McVay was ready just to say, we're stashing you. You're not going to be ready for the start of the season. That's what gets you more than anything, is yes, the body can break down.
3: Sure.
1: Your skills can diminish to some degree, but you can still win at the quarterback position with your mind. Peyton Manning, when he won the Super Bowl after the 2015 season,
3: they won in spite of him.
1: He was benched effectively, took himself out, whatever you want to call it, for a month at the end of the year, and only the ineffectiveness of Brock Osweiler down the stretch put Peyton back in. I always compare, like, the way that he threw passes at the end. And Peyton had never had the biggest arm, but, like, he could throw the ball on a line. Every Peyton Manning pass at the end of the season was like you're shooting the T-shirt out of the cannon at an NBA game. And just kind of going, poof.
3: Duck hunter, man.
1: And then it gets there. He had to, like, be a second or two ahead because he couldn't throw. You know, Tom Brady was able, based on all the different things that he did and kind of changing his body through the years, he stayed healthy. But Drew Brees himself knows it was the shoulder injury that he had way back in, you know, before he got to New Orleans when he was still with the Chargers in 05 on a weird play where he's reaching out for a fumble. I mean, there was questions about, is this guy ever going to play football again? He was able to come back, again, be an MVP, break basically every passing record, win a Super Bowl. But Drew Brees, his last 3, 4, 5 years in the league, he couldn't throw the ball down the field. He couldn't throw the ball 40 yards anymore. Right. And so health dictates a lot. With Stafford, he's had, you know, back issues. He's had the shoulder. It really comes down to health. If Stafford stays healthy, there's no reason to think this guy can't play into his 40s. Aaron Rodgers is playing into his 40s. But Aaron Rodgers has not played like Aaron Rodgers in 5 years. He wasn't at his best as last year in Green Bay. Then goes to the Jets, tears his Achilles on the fourth snap. Comes back the next year, still not 100% because of the Achilles. And last year, like, Aaron played pretty effectively. If you look at just the raw numbers and the context with which he was playing, like, he was pretty effective. But he's not himself. He's had multiple calf injuries. He can't move in and out of the pocket. He still can win with his brain. He still can snap that thing off better than anybody in the NFL. But there are parts of his game that have diminished and that have rendered him at least a different version, if not a diminished version, of what he was when he won 4 MVPs. So to me, with Stafford, it comes down to, can he avoid those hits? Can he avoid the types of just weird soft tissue back injuries? I've had back injuries. Like, you don't know when they're coming. I slipped in the shower this morning. I was like, I hope I didn't just hurt my back. Those pop up over and over again. And when you're talking about a guy who's had a shoulder, those are the things that you just don't know, or an elbow or any of those types of things to your throwing arm, that can have the trickle-down effect. I know that, you know, a lot was made of the Stafford extension that he signed earlier this offseason. That in no way guarantees he plays in 2027. It really only, effectively what they did, in the simplest terms possible, is they tacked on a year, gave him $5 million in upside in incentives this season, and they gave him a $5 million roster bonus next year that they kind of are wink-nod counting as part of this year's compensation, that if he walks after next season, you still get the extra $5 million. But nothing else is guaranteed. He's got rolling guarantees, so next March, they'll have a decision to make about 2027. It's a mutual decision. And then after that season, they've got these funky fake years where if he's still on the roster in March of 2028, a $100 million salary in 2029 becomes fully guaranteed. Obviously, he's never seen that. That's just there as a dummy year. He's got the minimum in 2028. What this did was it bought both sides time to figure out what his future is going to be. And they can now extend that into mid-March. Under his old contract, his deal would have voided essentially right after the Super Bowl this year. And then all of a sudden, the future cap hits all slam the Rams cap. Stafford's trying to make a quick decision. You could agree to push back the vesting date or the void date and things like that. But what they did was they basically made this, okay, we're giving you a little extra money, not a ton. $5 million is a lot of money, but within the context of a guy who's made like $400 million in his career, it's not that much. They really were buying themselves just a little bit of extra time to figure out how this goes from year to year. Stafford's got, you know, he's got a wife, he's got four daughters. They were all up there the daughters were up there on stage with him when he accepted the MVP. He's got life stuff. And, you know, Matthew's he's really, in my dealings with him, a good-hearted dude, one of the more normal quarterbacks that you're going to meet. Like, he can go and do a million different things with the rest of his life tomorrow. He's not hurting for money.
3: Sure.
1: And so, you know, let's see what direction this goes. I mean, you can't overstate this. And yes, every team's going for it every year. Every team's trying to win the Super Bowl. Not many teams are going for it like the Rams are.
24: Yeah, I want to ask you, you mentioned expectations, this, that. What are your expectations for Matthew Stafford and the Rams? Because, you know, they trade for Myles Garrett. Now suddenly everyone's saying, well, this team could go 17-0 and Super Bowl or bust. What do you anticipate happening with the Rams?
1: Almost nobody goes, well, no one has gone 17-0. Very few teams have gone 16-0 or 14-0.
24: I mean, the Patriots were 17-0 at one point.
1: Yeah, and the Dolphins technically were 19-0.
4: 17-0, man.
1: 17-0 was 14 games at that time. Yeah. At any rate, going undefeated doesn't happen a whole lot. I don't like to put expectations ahead of things, again, because there's probably realistically 12 to 15 teams that think they've got a legit chance to win it all this year. Of those, maybe 6 to 8 really have the firepower, the stars, the depth to withstand injuries to be there right at the end. And injuries dictate a lot of this stuff. But just with the ways that the Rams have approached this offseason, I don't think, I'm not big on championship or bust, but if they don't win the Super Bowl, it is a disappointment. The moves they've made in this offseason are the types of moves you make when you think we are a piece or two away from winning this right now. You give up Jared Verse, who's a good young player. I think he's 24 years old, plus your first round pick next year, plus two other high picks in future drafts, to go get Myles Garrett, who is the best defensive player on the planet, coming off of a record number of sacks on a Browns team that didn't give him a whole lot of pass rush opportunities, but he's also into his early 30s. At some point, it's going to come. The drop-off is going to come for Myles Garrett at a time that Jared Verse quite possibly is ascending. So Myles Garrett walks in there as, right now, this is the time, whether it's a year, 2 years, 3 years, however much of his prime he's got left, that's your window. Stafford, again, year to year, you're in the window right now. They trade one of their first-round picks to go get Trent McDuffie. Again, that is a win-now move, and they gave him a record contract on top of it. They spent big in free agency, brought in Jalen Watson, the other Chiefs corner, to go and try to shore up what they felt was a weakness on their team. These are all things you're doing because you think this team can win it today, not 2 years from now. And the Rams have done both sides of this. You know, the whole, you know, less need and bleep them picks and all that stuff. Like, that was true at a time. What the Rams have done as well as anybody is be cyclical about how they approach it. They were in that bleep them picks era for a while when they were going out and they were trading for the Jalen Ramseys and the Brandon Cooks of the world, and they took their run at it. But the way that things work in the NFL is, whether it's from any asset allocation standpoint, whether it's your salary cap or it's your draft picks, you can't just be up against it forever. You can't do what the Timberwolves did today and trade a first-round pick 7 years from now. The rules forbid it. Now, the Rams and the Browns wanted to change that rule in this offseason. It was not related to Myles Garrett. I have spoken to people about this. It was not about that. It was both teams like the idea of having more creative ways to come up with trade possibilities.
24: Yeah, it was about Joe Burrow and Josh Allen.
1: Bottom line, you can't, we'll talk, it'll come up again. You can't trade picks more than 3 years out in the NFL. And so at some point, whether it's your cash spending over cap or it's having all your draft picks go out the door, which that's your young, cheap workforce, you have to have a recalibration. Right. So go back to 3 years ago. The Rams had one of the youngest teams, or 2 years ago, one of the youngest teams in the NFL. I believe they had the most rookies on their roster in the entire league. And that's when they're then drafting Kobe Turner and Jared Verse and Braden Fisk and kind of remaking everything. You know, they bring in their running back at that time. They bring in Puka at that time. They have some hits in those later rounds of the draft, like where they got Puka. And it all adds up to they suddenly got really young, still with a veteran quarterback in Matthew Stafford. Once you got the health of the roster and the cap back, now you can cycle back to, well, now we can go after it again because we've got this young, cheap workforce. We've got a good young core here. Matthew Stafford, this might be it. Regardless of the extension he signed, this could be it for Stafford. So let's leverage the assets we have and let's go out and make a run at the biggest trade you're going to have. And this was not the only trade that they tried to get done. They were in on pass rushers the entire offseason. There's some parallel universe where Max Crosby is a Ram. It didn't end up happening. Myles Garrett ends up being the guy instead. Myles is a little bit older. He's one of the most productive players of his generation, a multiple-time defensive player of the year. You make that move, and you give up all they did because you're figuring we can win this right now. And at some point, again, whether that's after this season or 2 years from now, or maybe Stafford does, as he told Drew Brees, told Chris Long about the conversation with Drew Brees, maybe he can play into his early 40s. He'll be 40 after the 2027 season, or at least by March 2028, when that next option trigger exists. He'll be 40 years old at that point. At some point, you're handing this thing off to Ty Simpson, and you're probably going through another cycle of, all right, now those veteran players we brought in, let's trade those guys away. Let's get the picks. Let's build from a young standpoint. And if Les Snead and Sean McVay are still here in 2032, and if Ty Simpson's a guy, guess what? Back to bleeping them picks. It's coming.
24: Do you think the Browns should have got more for Myles Garrett?
1: I thought the value they got for Myles Garrett was very good. It's not, he didn't have eight different teams that were willing to be in on a trade like that. They really had one team that was there, and it was the Rams. Where I like the trade for the Browns, and we'll see. I mean, you're not going to be able to fully evaluate this trade out for a couple of years here. But where I like the trade for the Browns is if Jared Verse were traded in a vacuum, if you just traded Jared Verse tomorrow, he would be a one-plus player. You would have to go up a first-round pick and more because it's a 24-year-old ascending edge player, linebacker, who can impact the game in a lot of ways. He is a great culture guy. He's a really good dude. He's exactly the type of person and player you'd want to build around. So if you count him as, let's say, a first and a third, that's probably roughly what it would have cost to get Jared Verse in a trade. Now, if you add up the trade, it is two first-round picks plus two third-round picks plus a second-round pick. And yes, in future years, you degrade those by a round, and there's all kinds of ways you can calculate it. But I would argue, for all the people saying it should have been three first-round picks, it kind of was. If you add it up, and if you hit on these picks, it's just in a different form. And by the way, you don't have to worry about whiffing on one of those first-round picks because that guy's Jared Verse. He's already a really good player.
6: Yeah.
1: I don't know how much people in Cleveland, you know, watch Rams games, watch the NFC, but they're going to be introduced to a guy who is a difference maker on the field, highly entertaining off the field, has a lot of different interests. He's going to be a great fit for what is going to be a different energy, a different vibe, even if it's basically the same scheme that they're running now in Cleveland. I think the other part of it, to bring this full circle, where we'll really be able to evaluate this trade, yes, from the Rams' perspective, it starts out with Myles Garrett. Does he help you win a Super Bowl this year? If he doesn't, this season is a disappointment. Make no doubt about that. But let's think ahead to, let's say, 2028. Browns in 2025 have one of, if not the best draft class in the entire NFL. They did great from Mason Graham to Carson Schwechter being the defensive rookie of the year, to bringing in Harold Fannin and bringing in Quinshon Judkins, who was really effective in his first year. They had a really, really good draft class, and that's a great starting point. You got to hope this year's draft class is also good. We'll see what the quarterback decision ends up being. And right now, Shedeur Sanders has ascended in the offseason. Deshaun Watson's played 19 games in 5 years. We'll find out who comes out on top of that battle. The answer, if you were having to guess right now, I'd say probably neither guy, just based on what we know and the situation there. So then the Browns, what if the Browns, who made this trade of one of the greatest players of his era, Myles Garrett, use the Rams pick in 2027, maybe combine it with their own, to go up and get their quarterback of the future? And what if then, somewhere in 28, 29, the Browns are competitive? I know that can be tough to envision, because of everything that's happened. They did go to the playoffs twice in 6 years under Kevin Stefanski. Try to wrap your mind around, let's say the Browns are good. And what if Ty Simpson and the Browns quarterback both emerge? Those two will be in a different way intertwined for a long time. The Rams taking that shot on Ty Simpson at number 13, when they could have used that pick as well to load up for this Super Bowl run.
6: Exactly.
1: They were thinking about their future. Now they make another trade for the right now in Myles Garrett, give up a first-round pick that could end up yielding the Browns' future quarterback. That is a fun connect all the dots, strings, and photos and figure out who committed the crime style combination here. But let's see. It's a pretty good draft class of quarterbacks in 2027. Yeah, some of those guys fall off. But Arch Manning may well be in that draft. Dante Moore should be in that draft. Brennan Sorsby, pending any legal action that creates a supplemental draft, should be in that 2027 draft. You can go down the rest of the list of the quarterbacks that potentially could end up being Julian Sayin, C.J. Carr.
6: Sellers.
1: Lenore Sellers, if he bounces back from a just kind of a disastrous season overall. There's all kinds of quarterbacks here. It's going to be really interesting to see how this entire thing plays out. Long answer to your question. The Myles Garrett trade boils down to one thing for the Rams. Do you win the Super Bowl right now? If you don't, you're probably still running after it again in 2027. But Matthew Stafford is very much year to year. The Browns thinking globally, big picture. We'll have a final verdict on this trade, but it may be a few years away. We'll take a quick break here. We'll get back to the big trade of the day. LaMelo Ball going to Minnesota a little bit with John Krasinski.
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1: 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LaMelo Ball, now a Minnesota Timberwolf. Naz Reid is a Charlotte Hornet, along with a whole bunch of picks and pick swaps. We got into a debate yesterday before this trade came down. And, of course, LaMelo now teaming up with fellow lottery pick Anthony Edwards from that same 2020 draft.
24: Number one overall pick.
1: In the summer of COVID. Now in the same backcourt in Minnesota. And the debate that arose yesterday was based off of, I believe, Vince Goodwill coming on the show and talking about the depth of this draft. This is a generational type of talent and saying there's basically four players. The two of you... We're going back and forth about the quality of talent. Frame the argument first, Brockman, before we get to TJ.
24: Okay, the argument was framed in the way I was kind of talking about the broadcast as a whole. Yeah. You know, the NBA has done what the NFL has done now, so they split it up into two nights. First round was Tuesday night, and the second round was Wednesday night. Mm-hmm. So my point kind of was, look, instead of having 4 or 5 minutes between picks and doing the entire first round on one night, if you are intent on splitting it into two nights, just have the lottery go on night one. And you can have more time in between each pick to really discuss the pick, talk about how it impacts the new team, you know, all of that situation. You got, you know, multiple people on the desks. You got two desks. Let's really bounce around. You got Lisa with the family interviews. You can really spread that out over 10 minutes between picks. And you're doing the 14 picks, which, you know, history has shown us the lottery, they're the most impactful. They're going to be the future stars of the league and impact players. And then you can have night two be the rest of the first round and then the second round, since, you know, I don't want to, you know, kind of poo-poo on the guys who are second round picks. Obviously a huge accomplishment. But the list of NBA Hall of Famers who have second round picks, you know, it's
1: literally, I mean, not literally. That's figuratively what you're doing.
24: Yeah, you could fit all
1: literal,
24: of them.
1: We'd have to cancel
24: you
1: the show.
24: You could fit all of them take it in off this Disney room. Plus. You know what I mean? That's kind of what I was saying.
1: So it's TJ said there's right. tons of talent outside sure. the lottery.
0: And I, yeah, and Chris was like, basically, no, there's not.
24: I was like, I doubt.
1: So with no further ado, yeah. TJ, so all non-lottery team.
0: Yeah, I just went down the list, man. I went through draft by draft by draft, and I kind of picked out all of the great players who were drafted after pick 14. Okay. And I came up with, and I know this is going to be tough, because if you take the first 14, you know, you're going to have your Jordans and your Kareems, your Shaqs, you know, your Kobes, right? Like, some of the greatest players of all time, but I truly believe I can put together a squad that could compete with players who were just drafted from 15 on. And right now, my starting lineup, I've got Joker. I've got Giannis. I've got Dennis Rodman, Kawhi Leonard, and Tony Parker. All of these guys were drafted after the 14th pick. I mean, you got Jokic. I'm surprised, Tom, that he and Taco Bell never worked out some type of deal, because missed that's up. All we ever talk about is he was drafted during the Taco Bell commercial. How could Taco Bell not have tried to work something out with this man, one of the best players of all time? All
1: right, let me make a counterpoint here, TJ. You got 40 years of drafts to come up with these five guys.
0: Mm-hmm.
1: My question would be, can you find any one draft where you could even put out a starting five outside the lottery?
0: One draft?
1: One draft.
0: You could, but it wouldn't compete.
1: So the hit rate is sufficiently low.
0: Oh, it's definitely low. But my thought was just to see. Like, I thought Brockman wasn't given enough props to the players, late round draft picks, second round. So I wanted to put something together to show, yeah, there's still talent out there. You can still find
24: I was balls. Probably being a little hot, obviously.
0: Well, yeah, you know, that's just, what we do here. We overreact, you know, a little bit.
24: It was post-show meeting. We're just kind of throwing out.
1: I got two ideas what to do spice
0: you
1: up.
0: Well, let me finish the, then go I went to a bench.
1: Oh, you got a bench.
0: Like I said,
1: bring the bench.
0: There are guys. Guys, there are so many guys I've left off of here. I just went with 10. You got Manu Ginobili, Draymond Green, Steve Nash, Jalen Brunson. I picked Bill Laimbeer, right? One, because Laimbeer had to battle all the great bigs back in the day.
1: Weren't you arguing yesterday Jalen Brunson's a top five pick and he doesn't make your starting five here?
0: Well,
1: you can't argue both ways on that.
0: Listen, Tom, you're giving
1: he's
0: away
1: your top five player in the NBA right now, but he's not in your starting five here.
0: Tom, he's on the squad, bro. I'm not. Whoever's coaching this is going to manage the minutes. My point being, there is talent. There is talent after that 15th pick.
1: Brunson's giving the Tyrese Halliburton, where he gets the gold medal and is like, "Yeah, didn't really do anything here. Wasn't really part of it."
24: Jason Tatum.
1: Jason Tatum, was that who it was?
24: Jason Tatum didn't do much in the Olympics.
1: Oh. I thought Halliburton didn't even play. Am I wrong on that?
0: Tatum really didn't play. But Tatum, the point being, you're missing the point. Point is, there is great talent. There are players who can have successful and maybe even great NBA careers after that lottery. And that was just something I wanted to look at to see if I could find team, put together a squad who could compete. Obviously, Brockman, if you put together your starting five of lottery picks,
24: yeah,
0: I'm looking at the greatest players.
24: Yeah, and I was saying, hey, look, you know, if you take the history of the 8th overall pick, they would sweep your team. Maybe not, but I was kind of being a little, you know, hyped.
0: This team is not
1: five worst number one picks versus his history.
24: Well, you know, with all due respect,
1: number one overall,
24: Bennett.
0: Yeah, come on, guys, Tom.
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34: 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Treader, U.S. Men's National Team legend DeMarcus Beasley. Coming up, Senior Writer for The Athletic, John Krasinski. And now, sitting in for Rich, it's Tom Pelissero.
0: Welcome back to the Rich Eisen Show. Tom Pelissero in for Rich with my boys in the studio, Chris Brockman, Jason Feld, hey. TJ Jefferson. Big news.
24: What's up, dude?
0: Big news coming into this show. NBA draft over, NBA trade season just ramping up. LaMelo Ball headed to Minnesota. Nas Reed and a whole bunch of pick swaps and a future one and some second rounders headed to Charlotte. Let's bring in a guy who I've known for a very long time, close friend of mine, also covers the Timberwolves as closely as anybody, along with the rest of the NBA, senior writer for The Athletic, John Krasinski, is on the show. John, I went to bed last night, as you get a nice golf clap here in the studio. I went

0: Ice Cube's Big 3 is back. The most competitive basketball league on earth is on CBS this Saturday. Big 3 All-Star Dwight Howard and the LA Riot take on Greg Monroe and the Dallas Power. Then in another clash of undefeated teams, Earl Clark and Coach Steven Jackson lead the DMV Trilogy against Montrezl Harrell, Coach Dr. J, and the Chicago Triplets. The game played the way you love. 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
1: Right? Word starts to spread that, hey, the Hornets are looking at gauging the market for LaMelo Ball after he had such a great year last season in Charlotte. And Tim Connelly is always one of the most aggressive deal makers in the league, shoppers in the league. And so they got in heavy with Charlotte, negotiated all through the night. I'm told like probably 4:35 a.m. this morning is when they finally felt that they were all on board and that a deal was to be done. They pulled the trigger on it, and now it's LaMelo Ball and Anthony Edwards, two of the top three picks in the 2020 NBA draft, are on the same team in the same backcourt.
2: I think back to a few years ago when the Wolves went all in on bigs. They acquire Rudy Gobert to pair him with, at the time, Cat is still on the Timberwolves, and it was, you got the 2 7-footers, and you're not going to be able to, you know, get at us after the rim. All of a sudden now, the Wolves have obviously traded Cat away. He went and won a ring in New York. They trade away Julius Randle, who they got in the Cat trade. You're now left with a team that's very guard-heavy. What is the big picture plan of where the Timberwolves go from here? And do they continue to make deals to fortify the roster?
1: Yeah, the identity of their team has changed remarkably over the last couple of days. Yeah, now that Julius Randle is in Brooklyn, now that Naz Reid is in Charlotte, they used to be a team that was heavy in the front court, that was going to overwhelm you with size. They were actually one of the first teams that kind of was on the front end of the bully ball kind of era that we have seen ushered in over the last couple of seasons. And now they still have Rudy Gobert in at center, and he's still a defensive stalwart, a lot of size there, but they don't have a lot at power forward. And so I do expect them to continue to be in the market to look for other options to bring in to start next to Rudy Gobert. If they don't find a starter, I could see them starting Jaden McDaniels at the four, and then you go with a little smaller lineup of LaMelo Ball, Anthony Edwards, and Ayo Dosunmu in the three guard and wing spots, and try and do things a little bit differently that way. But they also got Josh Green in that trade from Charlotte, Tom. And so I think they could maybe use him to flip for, you know, for someone that's a little bit bigger, looking for a little bit more size, or add a little bit more shooting as well. So while this is the big splash move, obviously, that has really recentered the core around LaMelo, Ant, and Jaden McDaniels, I do think that they are still in the market, still looking to add to their roster to round it out, because you have to have people everywhere in the Western Conference. You cannot have any holes, and they have a big one at the four right now.
2: I also had this thought, because I remember a comment, I can't remember if it was from David Adelman or somebody else with Denver, but essentially it was, this Timberwolves team was built to beat us. And if you look at the rise of Jokic and that Denver team, and when the Timberwolves started to go, as you said, the bully ball, it coincides there. I now wonder here, okay, it's a few years later, you have effectively vanquished Denver, including knocking them out in the first round, and Jokic played poorly throughout the course of that series. Is this now a Timberwolves team, and is this something we're going to see across the Western Conference of, we've got to build through a different lens, which is, how do we beat Oklahoma City and San Antonio?
1: Yeah, I think that's a big part of it, Tom. I mean, no one is writing off Denver just yet. I think, you know, as long as Jokic is there, you have to respect their ability to contend in the West. But they have been quiet this offseason so far. They did take a big step back last season. And so I think that when you're trying to prioritize who you have to beat to climb the mountain in the West, I don't think Denver is at the top of that list anymore. I do think it is San Antonio and it is Oklahoma City. And what the Wolves were really lacking in those matchups, Tom, was another ball handler, another shot creator who could take pressure off of Anthony Edwards. What we've seen both the Thunder in last year's Western Conference Finals and then the San Antonio Spurs in the second round this season's playoffs against the Timberwolves, they just loaded up on Anthony Edwards. They threw 2-3 bodies at him because they were not worried about getting burned on the back door by Julius Randle, by Jaden McDaniels, by anyone. Now with LaMelo Ball, it's just going to be a lot harder.

0: to double Anthony Edwards as aggressively as the Spurs and the Thunder did? I mean, are the Wolves immediately kind of challengers for their throne right now? Maybe not quite yet. They have a little more tweaking to do. But I do think that this team now is better suited to handle some of the problems that the Spurs and Thunder created for them.
1: John Krasinski, senior writer for The Athletic, is our guest, covers the NBA and the Timberwolves very closely. You also mentioned, John, on social media this morning, Wolves did check in at least on Jaylen Brown. As you said, Tim Connelly's always superstar hunting out there. What is the price as we know it on Jaylen Brown after the Celtics' run at Giannis fell through? And who else potentially could you see being in on him?
0: Yeah, that's, I mean, the price is sky high, as it should be. I think that when you look at what the Wolves gave up for LaMelo, Naz Reid, one first round pick, some swaps, it was going to have to be a lot more to get Jaylen Brown, who is former finals MVP. I think he finished sixth in the MVP voting this year. He's an established superstar, and the Boston Celtics would need a lot to part with him. I think it would have taken Rudy Gobert, Naz Reid, another young piece, and all of that pick compensation to even get the Celtics to think about sending Jaylen Brown to Minnesota. And so I would think other teams that are inquiring about him will have to bring a huge package to try and lure him away. One team that we've already talked about a little bit, Tom, that intrigues me, would Denver try to get in that mix for Jaylen Brown? I do think that that roster needs some more juice around Nikola Jokic, needs a little bit of an upgrade, and I don't know if they have the pieces exactly to get Jaylen, but that's a team that, if you look at what the Spurs and Thunder have done, if you look at what the Timberwolves just did and maybe what the Lakers will do, I would think that the Nuggets should have some urgency and trying to get into the Jaylen Brown sweepstakes. Maybe Cleveland does as well, someone like that, to try and break up that big front court and add another wing instead. That would make a lot of sense to me as well.
1: You know, Brockman made a face in the first segment when I suggested, I made clear, I'm not an NBA insider yet. Here, Brockman, we have an NBA insider. First team, he says, for Jaylen Brown, watch the Nuggets. So if you'd like to retract the face, you're welcome to now.
2: Well, if Jamal Murray and Aaron Gordon are coming back with a slew of picks, you know, I'm kind of, that would lessen the blow a little bit. I mean, you mentioned Naz Reid and who else did you, Rudy Gobert and picks. I kind of told TJ, I kind of would have been on board with that.
1: As our resident Celtics fan here, he's been clinging to the hope of Jaylen Brown. Still thinks it's more likely. All right, let's give it to John Krasinski right here. What's more likely, Jaylen Brown on the Celtics roster, game one of the 26-27 season, or on a different roster?
0: Oh, I think that if you're a betting man, and I'm not, I am not a betting man at all, but I would think that Jaylen Brown goes elsewhere. It just seems like when you look at the tea leaves, when you look at some of the angst and some of the things that are swirling around there, it looks like Jaylen Brown wants to go somewhere else, wants to have his own team, wants to kind of lead an organization. And it's probably not going to happen there with Jason Tatum. And if the Celtics want to make changes to try and get back into the Eastern Conference elite, upgrade their front court as they need to do, Jaylen Brown is the one piece that they have to really kind of bring that to fruition. So sorry about it, Brockman, but I don't think you're going to be seeing Jaylen there for a whole lot longer.
2: Where would Jaylen Brown and Jokic kind of rank as a duo in the league?
0: Oh,
2: it seems,
0: man,
2: pretty tasty to me.
0: Dude, it'd be unbelievable. Yeah. I mean, you're talking about two top 10, top nine players in the league. I mean, Jaylen Brown was terrific for the Celtics last season. And especially if it was a Jamal Murray type going out, leading the way, you would need a lot more shots. And Jaylen Brown would give you so much shot making, so much shot creation. Nikola Jokic would find him for easy buckets. That would be a dynamic duo for sure if that were to happen. I don't know what the likelihood is of it, but to me, if you ask me, I think Denver should be exploring that a lot.
2: Yeah, and a win-win seemingly for both teams, I feel like.
1: Yeah, we've talked so much about, obviously, Jaylen Brown in recent days, in part because of the Giannis talks, but Giannis took up a great deal of oxygen in the NBA universe, John. Now LaMelo, of course, entering into that as well. Well, what else are you watching? League-wide, I know that you've always got your finger on the pulse of this. You talk to a lot of people. What else should people be paying attention to that could potentially shake things up here over the next couple of weeks?
0: Yeah, I mean, there's a couple of spots that you look at. Does Cleveland do something to make a big change with Evan Mobley, Jared Allen, Donovan Mitchell, all that, James Harden? Like, what's going to happen in Cleveland, and how would the ripple effects there kind of trickle down? What is LeBron James going to do, and where is he going to end up? And how does that affect the Lakers and all of their cap space like that? I think that is a sort of sleeping giant out there with getting Luka Doncic back healthy. They just re-signed Austin Reeves to an enormous deal. Now they do have to figure out, is LeBron James in, or is he going to the Warriors or someone else? And so I think there are still quite a few major dominoes that could fall here that really kind of get your head spinning right around the 4th of July. And, you know, this is the time of year when the NBA tries to take a little bit of shine away from your NFL, Tom. And, you know, while your guys are sleeping and grilling hot dogs and stuff, these guys are going to be making huge trades that blow your mind. And I would imagine it's going to be another busy summer that way.
1: 1 month away, less than 1 month away, 30 days. Hey, John, if something is happening on Sunday, and today is Thursday, how many days away is that?
0: That's 4 days away, right?
1: No, you're on the Brockman math. It's three days.
0: No, but if you're, well, when is it on Sunday? If you're on a Sunday morning, that's a full day to count. If it's Sunday night,
1: it's
0: maybe
1: Thursday now, so it's 3 days away. We're just, we've been going back and forth on this math nonstop for 2 days. And everybody is coming up with different, I mean, we blew Colin Morikawa's mind yesterday.
2: Well, he added a half.
1: If he has a bad round at the Travelers Championship, I'm going to blame that conversation because it seriously seemed like we broke something.
2: He's one under with three to go today.
1: Oh, well,
2: it's okay. It's okay.
1: John, thank you very much. We appreciate it, man. Great seeing you, dude.
0: Appreciate you having me, Tom. Thanks.
1: John Krasinski, senior writer.
2: Also, Colin Morikawa added a half a day for some reason. He was like, oh, it's four and a half.
1: Yeah. This is like,
2: Colin, what?
1: We're learning a lot. Like, this has been a sociological experiment.
2: Went to Cal.
1: To figure this out. Yeah. You don't count the day you're on, but you count the day of the event. That's the bottom line.
2: But if you're asking me Thursday morning, I still have to live all of Thursday. That's a whole day.
1: But okay, so December 24th, you wake up.
2: You thought about it for
1: December
2: a second.
1: 24th, you wake up,
2: yep.
1: Or your son wakes up. How many days till Christmas?
2: When are we celebrating Christmas? When are we opening presents?
3: The 25th.
1: Yeah.
3: Christmas Day.
2: At night? Then that's basically 2 days.
1: At night?
3: Who opens? You mean Christmas Eve then?
2: I'm just saying.
1: Hey, wait. When do you open presents in your household?
2: In the morning. But I'm saying, like, right. what if you've gone over to family's house in the evening and they have presents to give?
1: If your kid asks you on December 24th, how many days till Christmas, what do you say?
2: Well, one, I guess.
1: Okay. I think we've now reduced it down. Yes, one.
2: But if you're asking me Thursday morning, how many days till the game Sunday night, that's 4 days.
1: Okay. Here's what we're going to do, because we got What's More Likely coming up on the other side of this break. I am going to open up the phone lines in the final segment of the show.
3: We probably should.
1: And I just want to take a poll. 844-204-RICH. If you are describing something that is on Sunday, it is today, Thursday, on Sunday, how many days away is Sunday? 844-204-RICH. We got What's More Likely coming up after this. 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
1: Welcome back to the Rich Eisen Show. Tom Pelissero in for Rich. We're going to play What's More Likely in a second here. But the conversation now, well into its second day, or maybe Brockman would say its first day, about how you count the days until an event has been very hot. We've got full phone lines after I brought this up. So let's just get a few of these calls. Setting the stage. Today is Thursday. If something is on Sunday, how many days away do you say it is? Newton in Richmond, Virginia. How many days away is Sunday?
21: Well, Tom, I really appreciate you taking the call. You're great to hear you when Rich isn't there.
1: Appreciate
21: and it. You know, here's the thing. Did you hear anybody at the start of the show say there would be no math?
1: Never.
21: Because otherwise, math really solves this problem. Today is June the 25th. Thursday, June 25th. And we're looking forward to Sunday, June 28th.
1: Right.
21: And when we subtract 25 from 28, gentlemen, what do we get?
1: We got 3 days.
21: Three.
1: Not four, Brockman.
2: You have to count the day you're living.
21: It's a magic number.
1: Newton, thank you. Thank you very much. How about Max in South Carolina? It's Thursday. How many days away is Sunday?
22: It is 3 days away. Brockman, you're doing like hours. You could look at it like hours, but there's a reason why we have seconds, we have minutes, we have hours, and we have days. So it's 3 days away, John.
2: So you're just skipping over
1: Max, thank you.
2: The day that you're living?
1: Thank you very much. Brian, DePlain, Illinois. Number of days. It's Thursday. How many days till Sunday?
23: I think you just skip the days altogether and you count sleeps. Sunday is 3 sleeps away. You got to go to sleep Thursday, sleep Friday, sleep Saturday. Sunday's your day.
1: Great. I love it. You count the transitions to each day, which is exactly how you account days away. Let's grab one more. Rick in San Antonio. It's Thursday. How many days away is Sunday?
24: I say 4. But right, I wanted that. This reminds me of an argument I have with my friends. Like if I call you on today and say, do you want to play golf this Saturday?
1: Mm-hmm.
24: What does that mean?
1: That means in 2 days.
24: If I say, do you want to play golf next Saturday? What does that mean?
1: 9 days.
24: But they say, well, this Saturday, the coming Saturday is the next Saturday.
1: But he didn't say the next. It's just next. That implies not this one, the next one.
24: If I say, we're going to my mom's house this Christmas.
1: That means the one coming up in 2026.
24: And if I say, we're going to be going to my mom's house next Christmas.
1: That invites a little more ambiguity because we're 6 months out, but I would still argue 2027 Christmas. Thank you, Rick, for the call. 844-204-RICH. If anybody else wants to weigh in on the debate, I thought it was going to be a clean sweep right there, but we had one come in at 4. We've not had anyone come in at 2, which has also been guessed during this show.
25: I hope Rich like flipped the channels and was like, what the hell is going on my show?
1: If only he knew how many times this has come up and the mass confusion with every guest as they're trying to solve.
2: No one has said half yet, so that's good.
1: Time for What's More Likely, presented by Pella Windows and Doors. Let's go.
26: What?
27: What's more likely?
28: Never say never, but never.
2: Hey, everybody, hey. What's up? So we'll do What's More Likely next week in 8 days or whatever. Nine days?
25: Or today.
1: Seven. Oh. If it's every Thursday, it's 7 days.
2: Well, normally it's Friday. But we count. You have to count the day.
1: But that would be not this Friday, next Friday.
2: You have to count the day you're living.
25: The next Friday.
2: We're still living this day. You guys are
1: crazy.
2: Yes,
1: but you're on the day.
2: But if we're going
1: on the day,
0: can we agree to disagree on this one?
2: Thursday morning, and you're going to dinner Sunday night, that's like four full days.
1: What's more likely? We're going to do this segment, or you're going to keep ranting about this?
2: Guys, there's a dude out there. We want to play this first, Mike Hoskins. Yeah, let's play this first. And let's hear from Brandon Ayuk, who keeps going on his social media and doing weird stuff. Here, let's roll this one.
3: And if I'm crazy or if I'm capping, them boys cut me today. And I'll sign with the Commanders tomorrow. And we'll see who capping.
2: Then there was another one today where he's got a backpack in an empty closet and he's just throwing cash on the ground. Have you seen that?
1: Had not seen that one.
2: Oh, yeah, this one right here. Look at this. He is in an empty closet. It's completely white. There's a backpack on a shelf in there, TJ. And he pulls out, I'm guessing they're $100 bills. And he's just throwing cash on the ground. Now, is he implying that that's all the 49ers cash that they've given him?
1: I hope that this is like an Andy Kaufman style performance art.
2: Sure.
1: And not the sign of a man who is on his last nerve. And I mean that seriously. Like, I hope Brandon Ayuk is just being funny and is not unwell through the course of this. The fact that every video is him alone doing these things strikes me as odd. Listen, here's what the situation boils down to. Brandon Ayuk, it doesn't matter how many videos you post, how many names you call the 49ers and their front office, how many different times you say you want to be on the Commanders and you got a Commanders hat and a Commanders football and you love the Commanders and go Commanders, you have to show up. The only way you get cut is if you show up to the facility, force the 49ers hand, force them to move you back to the active roster or release you. They can't really move you back to the active roster because all that money that you're owed would suddenly hit the salary cap. That's what you do.
0: Yeah.
1: No one's doing it right now because teams are off for the next few weeks. But you need to show up to the facility once the 49ers are back. And at that point, you force their hand as opposed to them just being able to go, we don't care. We want to trade you. No one's trading for you. You're still on the team.
2: What's more likely, the team that Brandon Ayuk plays for this season, the Commanders or the field?
1: Commanders. I don't know that there is another team right now that, frankly, it wants to get involved with it. His in with the Commanders is Adam Peters, is the GM. He was in San Francisco when they drafted him. And Jaden Daniels, he played with him at Arizona State. I don't know how much he's talked to Jaden, quite frankly. He's not allowed to talk to Adam Peters or anybody else in the Commanders organization. I do believe, as he said himself, if he gets released, he's going to sign in Washington. And that makes sense. There's not going to be a bidding war for Brandon Ayuk. He hasn't played a football game in 20 months. We don't even know if he's fully healthy, if he ever completed his rehab. So, yes, the Commanders is absolutely the team to beat, if not the only team.
2: We heard from Matthew Stafford earlier, guys, about maybe playing into his 40s. Who's more likely to be the Rams' starting quarterback in 2028? Matthew Stafford or Ty Simpson?
0: How many years from now is that?
2: That's two full seasons. 3 years.
25: Oh, boy.
1: I would say what's more likely would be Ty Simpson as the quarterback in 2028. That's not to doubt what Matthew Stafford can do. They're coming into a season where all eyes are on winning the Super Bowl. For Stafford, he signed an extension, which we talked about earlier in the show. It is an extension. But it wasn't a guarantee that he's still the quarterback in 2027. Everybody has options then. And then in 2028, they structured these void years to give everybody the option of what you want to do moving forward. I just know this. Matthew Stafford's 40. He's got a wife who's, you know, his college sweetheart. He's got four young girls. He doesn't strike me as a guy who wants to play until the very last second. Not that he's not competitive. Not that he's not still playing at a really high level because he was the best player in the league a year ago. More so, I could see him choosing at some point to walk away. A lot's going to have to do with health and where he feels like he is in his career. But the idea that we're 2 years into Ty Simpson's career, a guy who sat for 3 years in college before playing one season, and now he's going to play 1 year out of seven? We'll see. If Stafford's still playing at a high level, I don't anticipate Sean McVay and Les Snead ever chasing him off. But I would say 2 years down the line, knowing Stafford's injury history, life, how much money he's made, I'll say Ty Simpson.
2: How about this one? A couple of big tight ends. It's Tight End University Week going on in Nashville. George Kittle and all them boys having a good time. How about this? More likely newly paid tight end you'd rather have in fantasy this year? Kyle Pitts or Brenton Strange?
1: Ooh, I would say Brenton Strange. because we already know what he is in that system. He's been productive based upon how they're structured. I would anticipate, and Bucky Brooks, who does color for their games, posted this after I had the extension yesterday. Like, this is a guy whose production is going to explode. I anticipate Brenton Strange takes on a bigger and bigger role in that offense in Jacksonville. With Kyle Pitts, like, we've seen it. It's always tantalizing. He always has moments. We know based on, you know, Stefanski being in Cleveland that they were able to find production, and David Njoku would have really big games at times in Cleveland. It remains to be seen. We don't even know who the quarterback is in Atlanta. We know Trevor Lawrence is the quarterback in Jacksonville. He knows how to get the ball to Brenton Strange. I would just have to say, if I'm guessing the upside and also the value in the fantasy draft, in other words, where that guy's going to get taken, in your average fantasy draft, I bet 9 out of 10 Kyle Pitts is going higher. I'll take the value of Brenton Strange a couple rounds later.
2: Tom, looking for value. We've been talking a lot about these quarterback battles for the last few months. Probably going to talk about it right up until week one. Veteran QB in a competition more likely to start more games this year. Kirk Cousins, Kyler Murray, Tua Tagovailoa.
1: Now that is a challenging one. It's certainly not what's more likely. That would be what's most likely. So you got three answers.
2: The grammar police now? I thought Siciliano coasted on Tuesday.
1: I don't know. You'd probably say there's only two answers on the screen using your math. I will go ahead and
2: say, I got the highest math score on the SAT in this room.
1: I will say Kirk Cousins.
25: Ages got stuck together.
1: The reason is, at this point, Kirk Cousins, I'd be surprised if he's not the quarterback out of the gate. Fernando Mendoza, as talented he is, as productive as he is, big of a winner as he is, he's got a very significant growth process to play a different style of offense, going from shotgun, RPO, throwing into wide open windows to a under center, play action heavy type of a scheme. And I think that the Raiders want to protect him. Kirk Cousins, you know, has played at a high level. He's had injuries that have created circumstances. So have Kyler. So have Tua. But Tua's in a fight with Michael Penix Jr. I would say going into camp, I would think it's Tua, just because he's had all the time on task already there with the new coaching staff. There may be a comfort level, and Michael Penix Jr. is still coming off another ACL. It may be a while till he's truly 100% again. But how long does that last? And how does it go with Kyler Murray? I'd still say, sitting here, I would lean toward it's Kyler Murray as a starting quarterback, but they split it 50-50 the entire time. Kirk's the one who is pretty clearly the number one quarterback right now. And if the Raiders are playing well and they're still on task, I just don't know that they really want to force Fernando Mendoza out there as a rookie.
2: Yeah. All right, a couple NBA ones now before we wrap this up and get on with our weekend, boys. Who's more likely to go further in next year's NBA playoffs? Been talking about these guys a lot this week. Giannis or Jaylen Brown?
1: We don't know what team Jaylen Brown is on at this point.
2: We do. He's on the Celtics.
1: You're holding out hope that it's still going to be the Boston Celtics. Meanwhile, we just talked in the last segment to John Krasinski, NBA writer, who said fully anticipates Jaylen Brown is somewhere else. We're reiterating a lot of the stuff that I've heard and been told, which is Jaylen doesn't really want to be there. He wants a fresh start. And you still have the opportunity to extract value here if you're patient to get the right offer, whether that is, you know, Denver. John brought up Cleveland. You know, if it's Jaylen Brown and Jokic, I like that over Giannis and Bam in Miami. If it's Jaylen Brown in Boston, I still probably like it better, but I just don't know that there's a scenario where that's where Jaylen Brown is. I just think it's a hard question. Right now, I think Giannis and the Heat are the favorite in the East, in my mind right now. So all things equal.
2: Favorite to do what?
1: To all things equal, I take Giannis and the Heat.
2: Wow.
1: If he's healthy, if he is the Giannis that we have seen, he is still one of the most efficient players in the NBA. Okay. Leaves the NBA every year in 2-point field goals.
2: Yeah, yeah.
1: Is a rebounder, alters the game in terms of defense. He is a game changer. Now, if he gets hurt again, then obviously that upends everything. That would be my concern. He's, what, 31? He's had a bunch of injuries. That's my concern. But all things equal right now, I mean, put the Heat right there in the favorites in the East.
2: West got shaken up with LaMelo going to Minnesota. And we had Austin Reeves, guys, agree to a new contract. See that video of him on the golf course?
1: Oh, yeah.
2: Like, fell over and, you know, appreciation. It's cool. Who's more likely to be the better Western Conference backcourt this year? Luka and Austin Reeves, or the Ant-Man and LaMelo?
1: Whew. I mean, again, with Luka, you just got to wonder on in terms of the health and what that looks like. You know, from a the conditioning stuff's well documented, but he's had injuries. He had another one this year that limited him to, you know, whatever it was. He missed like 30 games this season. So I would just say, to me, I mean, the more dynamic backcourt to me is the one in Minnesota.
2: Yeah.
1: Now, is LaMelo able to stay healthy? Does this come together? I know this. Ant is fired up today. Anthony Edwards loves this deal because this creates somebody who can actually create for him as opposed to Ant doing what he's had to do a lot, which is create for others because there's nobody able to draw those double teams away from him.
2: Who goes further in the playoffs? TJ.
0: That's a good one, man.
2: That's fun.
0: West. You know, I can't answer this because of my Laker bias, so I'm going to say the Timberwolves.
1: But also, I mean, are we talking about with LeBron or without LeBron?
0: That's exactly the case.
1: And how much does that move the needle at this stage? I mean, LeBron is still a plus player. He's not what he was, but yeah, he is still a difference maker.
0: Yeah, it's kind of early to answer this right now, but I'm going to go with Minnesota because of my hatred.
25: Love being a hater. Guys,
0: I'm not.
25: Big movie, last one. Big movie anniversary. I assume that Tom hasn't seen any of these. Where were you on this date in 1996?
1: 1996.
0: I was in Pittsburgh, I know that.
25: Okay.
1: I would have been summer after the ninth grade.
25: Okay.
1: Probably playing a, you know, Babe Ruth baseball tournament somewhere or something.
25: And you were probably making plans to go
1: Mickey
25: see
1: Mantle or whatever.
25: Independence Day tonight.
1: Oh, theaters, absolutely.
25: 30 years ago today. Great movie, great anniversary. More likely
1: great movie.
25: What? You've seen it?
1: I have seen it. I saw it in the theater. Like everyone saw it, okay? There was a point in time when I saw movies, and the late 90s would have been that time. I've never thought it was a great movie.
25: Oh,
0: welcome to Earth.
25: Welcome to Earth. Summer movie you'd likely throw on at the end of your July 4th party, Independence Day, Jaws, or The Sandlot? Why Jaws?
1: Wow, I've seen all three of
25: Jaws
1: those
25: is
1: movies.
25: One of the great summer movies ever.
1: Is it with the kids or not? Because that does make a pretty big difference.
0: Yeah. Because if you have the kids, you have to show them Jaws. I think that's...
1: Also, isn't the end of the 4th of July party fireworks? Where are you that you're coming home from the fireworks at 11 o'clock and then starting a movie?
25: Your fireworks go on at 11 o'clock?
1: They end late.
25: They do? At 11?
1: 10, maybe? And then you got to pick up the blankets and crying kids and somebody wants a piggyback ride and then somebody forgot their water bottle and you got to go back and everyone's leaving and you got the parking situation and somebody can't get their car started and now there's a traffic jam and you're stuck out there on a side street. It is pitch black. You're in a neighborhood. You don't want to honk the horn because then you're the jerk. Yes, it takes a while.
25: That was very specific.
1: To get back from the fireworks.
25: Very specific.
1: The key, the move,
0: seems like
1: with the 4th of July fireworks display is you convince the kids halfway through to start walking. You start the fireworks display. The folding chairs are already folded up. And then you just go, all right, we're going to start moving. And then you walk out and then you turn around and see, hey, there's those last couple. Ooh. And then the final, boom, in the car and you get out before everybody else. There is top five worst spots to be in your car is after the 4th of July fireworks. Everybody's been like, you know, drinking all day. They're at this point, like they're exhausted. Everyone around you, like everyone just wants to get home and they can't. Like that to me, that after the 4th of July is worse than leaving like a baseball game.
25: Dodger Stadium.
1: Like when you're stuck in the, Dodger Stadium's its own animal because you're up on that hill. Actually, the move at Dodger Stadium is you take a lift. They have their own little parking lot that they can get out of. I don't think I've ever driven all the way up there and parked. But if you do the
25: move
1: lift.
25: Dodger Stadium is leave after take me out to the ball game.
1: but still getting in and out of there. The ingress egress is not ideal.
25: I don't want to glaze over two things. One, you still haven't answered the question. And two, you've seen all these movies?
1: I have seen all these movies. Once again, it's what's most likely. I mean, all right. So let's say end of the 4th of July party. It's 11 p.m. Getting back. 10:30.
25: Or you just have it on during the party.
1: The kids are going to bed. So Independence Day, 100%.
25: Out of one. Great. That's the correct answer. That's what's more likely.
1: We actually agreed to it. What's more likely brought to you by Pella Windows and Doors. 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
0: I still say Jaws.
25: Sandlot.
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7: 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Big 3 All-Star Dwight Howard and the LA Riot take on Greg Monroe and the Dallas Power. 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
8: In San Diego, dating back to the 2024 playoffs, the Braves have now lost 4 of their last 5 series. The Braves are still in first place, but that lead in the NL East down to 4.5 games. The Phillies beat the Washington Nationals last night. The Hawks add Henry Vasar, center from North Carolina, with the number 52 overall pick that came via a trade with the LA Clippers. 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
2: Ice Cube's Big 3 is back. The most competitive basketball league on earth is on CBS this Saturday. Big 3 All-Star Dwight Howard and the LA Riot take on Greg Monroe and the Dallas Power. Then in another clash of undefeated teams, Earl Clark and Coach Steven Jackson lead the DMV Trilogy against Montrezl Harrell, Coach Dr. J, and the Chicago Triplets. 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Yay,
3: yay. So you can also go on to the Rich Eisen Show X page and cast your vote now. Today is Thursday. How many days away is Sunday? Mikkel in Queens, New York. Mikkel, your answer. How many days away is Sunday?
4: Hello there. When I listened in, the original question was how many days I think till the Sunday night game. If that was the case, then you counted by the Jewish calendar by the sundown. So it begins a new day. So Thursday sundown, Friday, Saturday, Sunday sundown, it's 4 days to a Sunday night game. Otherwise, it'd just be 3 days.
3: So you're counting based upon sundown, as that is the, that's your cutoff.
0: I like that. Yeah.
4: Yes. That's when the new day begins, at sundown.
3: All right, so we're giving that one. That's a split vote. It's a thinker. Thank you, Mikkel. How about Podgy in Houston, Texas? It is Thursday. How many days away is Sunday?
5: What's going on, guys? I like to keep it mathematics, but the also undisputed would be the Bible. Because biblically, from Friday, Good Friday, to Easter, you know, on the third day he rose. So if you're talking Thursday, then it's 4 days.
3: All right. Now that is that is a great point. Podgy, thank you very much for the call. I had not considered the biblical element of this. On the third day, he rose again. But that's still not 3 days later. It's on the third day. The third day would be 2 days away.
0: Whoa, what?
3: On the third day. All right, you go on vacation today.
0: Okay, here we go.
3: What is the third day of your vacation? You took a plane this morning. You went to Honolulu.
0: Okay.
3: What day is the third day of your vacation?
0: Well, today is day one. Tomorrow is day two. And then Saturday would be day three.
3: Correct. So on the third day, he rose again, would be 2 days away, not three.
0: But you count today.
3: Why?
0: Because it's not even noon yet. We have to live today. You can't just skip over it and count it as the next day.
6: Okay, guys, one thing that is not up for debate, because this could go on forever, is this afternoon, check your local listings. No Contest Wrestling will be on ESPN2, ESPN News. It's 3 o'clock here in the Pacific. Check your local listings. I think it might be on right now.
3: How many hours away is that?
6: That's three.
3: 3 hours away.
6: Yeah.
3: Not four. You're not counting this hour.
6: And we will have Jade Cargill on ahead of her match at Night of Champions for the United States.
0: Attaboy, TJ.
6: I got to get my own thing out there before we leave.
0: Attaboy.
6: All No Contest Wrestling fans, ESPN2 this afternoon. Thank you.
3: I'm going to make a hard left turn here. Since we also have Women's Sports Now.
0: Coming up,
3: 6 p.m. Eastern tonight, 3 o'clock Pacific, across all of the ESPN platforms. What's going on with Caitlin Clark? I know I could have asked this at any point in really the past 2 years, but the number of things that currently drop into my timelines on social media, the highlights or lowlights that I see on TV, even the quotes from her coach who has drawn criticism for not defending her further. TJ, I'm going to come to you as our resident WNBA expert here.
0: Ooh, me?
3: Well, are we into like a reverse Wemby situation? Like, I can't think of many NBA stars you say they never get a favorable whistle. Caitlin Clark, who is arguably, whatever you want to say in terms of where she stacks up as a player, she's certainly one of the best, seems to have the worst whistle in the WNBA, and not just on things that are straightforward calls, but somebody gets themselves up by putting their fist into your neck and then steps on you. It would seem to me that's something that maybe the officials, based on all the history, would be looking for.
6: Exactly. Look, it's going around she got punched in the neck. She didn't get punched from where I saw it. But yes, definitely there was a closed fist. Definitely it was used to place and hold Alyssa Thomas's body up as she arose. So yeah, there was definitely a neck.

0: a fist to the neck. I won't call it a punch. But you're right. There are times where it does seem like the whistle doesn't go her way. Alyssa Thomas also got into it with Angel Reese. And I know these two names, they always kind of are stuck together like, you know, chocolate and peanut butter. But she also kind of banged around Angel Reese a few days ago, and that caused an uproar. So I don't know if it's more so on the player, Alyssa Thomas, if she's got beef with these two. I don't know what it is. But yeah, Caitlin Clark's name will just, it'll bring out all the positivity and all the negativity when the WNBA is mentioned. Right now, you've got people saying that she should leave and go to Europe. You know, I don't know, man. I don't know.
1: See, I want to be very clear. The competitiveness and the physicality and, frankly, the attention that some of these things bring to the WNBA are all good things. Like having a level of physicality, having things be high profile. What you can't do in any sport is allow your most visible players to take cheap shots constantly.
2: Constantly.
1: And yes, whether you call it, yeah, exactly. It's not a punch. It's like saying, you know, Albert Haynesworth kicked that guy in the head. No, he just stepped on his face. It's still bad. Can't do it.
3: Unnecessary and flagrant.
1: And until you start to have suspensions, significant fines, whatever it might be, I don't know how you get those things called. Like, the message has to be sent. And weirdly, the message that's being sent right now seems to be, it's just like anybody else. Oh, we missed the call. You missed the fist in the neck?
0: Yeah, it's kind of hard to miss that call. It's hard to justify.
3: And it's one thing if the game just kept going on and Caitlin kept playing and they won or they lost, right? No, she left the game, back injury. So now your most high-profile player is going to probably miss more games. And that is a major issue because now that's eyeballs away from your sport.
1: It's not saying, yeah, you have to put her in a glass bubble here and call everything. She doesn't need to get the full Wemby treatment or Shea or whoever it is at any given moment in the NBA. But what you're not going to see outside of Wemby trying to stuff Jalen Brunson's face into the floor is star players taking those cheap shots and nothing being called.
3: Unnecessary.
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Tuesday. We are ready to roll for the next 4 hours, and we thank all of you for being a part of the program. Let's get started with some headlines you may have missed, and it'll give you a preview of what is ahead. This is from USA Today. Lane Kiffin's ghost mode and the Michael Jordan meme. What exactly is going on here? Well, I'll tell you, when was the last time you heard from Lane Kiffin? He has been noticeably quiet, and we'll talk about maybe the reasons with Blake Topmeyer a little bit later on. Kiffin's news when he talks, Kiffin's news when he doesn't. It's time.

0: Ice Cube's Big 3 is back. The most competitive basketball league on earth is on CBS this Saturday. Big 3 All-Star Dwight Howard and the LA Riot take on Greg Monroe and the Dallas Power. Then in another clash of undefeated teams, Earl Clark and Coach Steven Jackson lead the DMV Trilogy against Montrezl Harrell, Coach Dr. J, and the Chicago Triplets. The game played the way you love. 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
1: Committee looking at out-of-season practices and preseason, because we know now the teams have a 15 practice window in the spring. This would essentially create two separate windows, up to 21 total practices that could be used a little at the team's discretion in the spring, like right around now, or depending on some. And then you would have a slightly reduced preseason schedule, 25 practices down to 21 over a 27-day span. So practices in the spring, maybe late winter, even early summer, and then a number of fewer practices in the preseason. Also a smaller transfer point from 15 days to 10 days right after January 1, something that has been discussed here for a while. So this has been proposed and would go to vote this summer.
2: Adam, let's talk a little bit about the eligibility decision coming down as well. A lot of people are praising it. That's unusual with the NCAA. Tell us about that.
1: Well, yeah, I think it's trying some clarity, because so much of the other things, essentially since COVID, in terms of how many years do we really have left. And obviously there's going to be some challenges, some legal challenges being mounted on behalf of players that wouldn't fully benefit from this new eligibility model. But after these first few years, if there aren't those legal challenges to every single thing that doesn't go the way, you would have a little bit more clarity. And certainly for a number of players that are in, for instance, like the true four-year senior that isn't an NFL prospect or benefit from coming back in 2027, so this is certainly good news, player and the teams that they play for.
2: Talking to Adam Rittenberg from ESPN. Adam, we began the week with yet another Sorsby headline, but this one seemed to put an end, at least for now. The NFL basically saying, forget about it. And I understand all that, but I'm really curious what you think in terms of the net damage done to Texas A&M, and in particular, Cody Campbell, who's not only trying to run Texas Tech, but he's trying to run college sports from a front row seat in the U.S. Senate.
1: Right. Yeah, I think there's certainly some fatigue regarding Cody Campbell. You know, he wasn't somebody we had to hear from as often as we do now because of obviously involvement in the Protect College Sports Act, but also his direct involvement in what was the top post-spring storyline in the sport regarding Brennan Sorsby. And I do think that there's certainly some damage and how that could be looked at a little bit differently. I'm curious to see how the relationship between Texas Tech and Big 12 is impacted, because the Big 12 ultimately won that fight. The NCAA couldn't, but the Big 12 did. How does that change, if at all, the relationship between Kirby Hope, Joey McGuire, Cody Campbell, the rest of the brass at Texas Tech? We saw this in a different form after the season. Bakwa, the Notre Dame athletic director, making some very sharp comments towards the ACC for promoting Miami over Notre Dame for the playoff. That has since calmed down a bit. So maybe we'll see the same thing, Paul, with Texas and the Big 12, but at least some tension exists on those two sides right now.
2: Adam, before you get out of here, I do want to get your thoughts just on the off season, and as we get closer now. I mean, we are finally almost in July, and everybody knows what that means. You've been all over the place. You've talked to coaches. You've talked to players. Just your thoughts as we get ready for another college football season. Does it feel like the Big Ten is going to do it again?
1: It's possible, Paul. I worry, man. If it's 4-for-4 and wins this year, is he even going to play football in 2027? But I'm joking, of course, because there's great teams in the SEC. There's great teams in the Big Ten. Miami, now a team of real relevance. Notre Dame was number one in future power rankings, which projects the next 2 years. We got to worry about Notre Dame. So there's a lot more diversity for there's certainly teams in the Big Ten and the SEC. I was just at Ohio State last week. It feels like it's right there to be contending for a national championship.

0: championship, disappointed in the playoff last year. I know the same with Georgia and Texas and Alabama and everywhere else in the SEC. So it'll be another really fun season. This crop of quarterbacks, Paul, that's coming back is certainly one of the that I can remember as far as elite level contenders, NFL high draft pick projections and so forth. But I can't wait here because it means we're talking less about players, agents, attorneys in Washington.
1: Adam, thank you. Really appreciate it. Adam Ruttenberg joining us from ESPN. We're going to have a lot of other things to talk about tonight. We're going to get to call. I saw this story right as we were coming on the air. And, yeah, it seems like Kalen DeBoer finds a way to get in the news. But Kalen DeBoer is not happy. Have you read the story? He's not happy because Alabama has been ranked number two in a list of the most hated programs in college athletics right now. Notre Dame's one. Alabama is two, and a couple other SEC schools are, I think, Ohio State and Georgia are three and four, Nebraska, Penn State. Now, I realize he was asked a question, but how weird is it for a guy who doesn't exude hate at all, who most people like to a fault, saying, we want to be number one at hate. How about trying to be number one as at winning football games, coach? Anyway, we'll take your phone calls at 855-242-7285. That is the phone number. Many more guests will be dropping by this afternoon. We'll talk about Kiffin with Blake Topmeyer. But next, your phone calls straight ahead. We're coming right back.
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0: Now we're getting ready for the takeover. Every school gets its own day on the SEC network. 16 schools, 16 days. And I mentioned Alabama a minute ago on this list. And again, we all acknowledge it is late June and you get crazy stuff going on. But this one really got me because it's a survey of the entire country in terms of where states hate different schools. So Alabama, I know this is maybe built into the cake because of Saban and the tradition, but you would think it would be different. Alabama earns the most hatred from six different states. Now listen to these states here. Georgia, Louisiana, Mississippi, and Tennessee. You get that, okay? But also from Alaska and Hawaii, from 49 and 50. Does that make any sense at all? So in spite of two subpar years by Kalen DeBoer, the Tide remains the most hated. Now, who else is not liked? Georgia. Georgia is hated the most in three different states. Alabama. So how funny is that? And again, I'm going to show my age here, but there was a time not that long ago when actually people in Alabama hated Auburn, but now they hate Georgia. Georgia is also hated in Florida and South Carolina, where both Clemson fans and South Carolina fans hate them. LSU, you would think somebody would hate them with Kiffin? No. Only Arkansas dislikes LSU more than any other state. Tennessee, anybody hate them? Not really. Kentucky. I don't know what to make out of this. Ohio State also, and by the way, Notre Dame is the most hated school in eight states. Why do people keep hating, still hate Notre Dame? I mean, Ohio State and is third in five states, and of course Alabama in six. But what about the idea that people in Alabama, Auburn fans, Alabama hates Georgia more. Alabama fans hate Georgia more than Auburn. That is unbelievable. Okay, why don't we get to the calls at 855-242-7285. Love to hear from you. A lot to talk about today. Let's start with David in Georgia. David, go right ahead.
1: Yes, sir, Paul. This is me not being a hater. This is one team that's on my mind this year. I think give them 3 years to build, and people are going to hate this. LSU, give them 3 years with Lane Kiffin. I get it. It's his first year. I think he loses four games this year, and he's non-choke four games, or he could lose five. And if that, it's going to hurt him. But I know y'all can take this, LSU fans, but by year two, you might have a quarterback that could lead you to the playoffs by year two.
0: Now, okay, David, I'm gonna hold on 1 second, and I understand you clearly don't like Kiffin, do you?
1: I respect him. It's just I do not like him. Hate is a strong word.
0: Okay,
1: I disown him.
0: Yeah, it's okay. You don't have to hate anybody. Every time I talk to an analyst, the subject of LSU is always coming up because they are, without a doubt, the most interesting team coming back and play in two of the marquee games in the opening 3 weeks. But the issue that I continue to hear from everybody is the schedule. What was I looking at today? I think it was a list. Somebody did a list. Maybe it was Brad Crawford of the most complete teams, and they are one of the five most complete teams. But here's their schedule. I'm gonna run through it, and then I want you to give me Clemson,
1: win
0: at Ole Miss, A&M. So you think they're going to beat Clemson, right?
1: Yes, correct. So I think
0: what about
1: Ole Miss? They lose to Ole Miss in Oxford. They lose to Texas A&M. That's two right there, Paul.
0: Okay. And David, I hear you. Thanks so much for the call. You be well. You take care of yourself. Let me check in with Expired up next. Expired?
2: David, that was an excellent call. Please keep calling in. That was just unbelievable, man. You are unbelievable. Just wanted to say that. Paul, you're talking about hate? We're talking about hate? Oh, my gosh. The state of Texas. Who do they hate the most? Texas. The university. Texas University. That's who they hate the most. And you know who we hate the second most? Them kitties. Meow. Meow. That's who we hate, Paul. And that is hatred. And why anybody hates Notre Dame, I still ain't figured that out, but whatever, whatever. And really, Alabama, I don't see how Alabama's hated. I mean, hell, my wife probably thinks if she had a second team besides the Aggies, and that's force-fed, it would be Alabama. And really, I don't hate Alabama. I mean, hell, I envy what they've done in the past, Paul, and it's been unbelievable, but people that hate Alabama, man, they must not like tradition. You know, you want to hate somebody? Hate Texas, the university, because they are just the most, you know what I know, and you know I ain't going to go through it with you, Paul. And I didn't ask you to have a good day. And for you, Brian, you know.
0: Chris is up next. Hey, Chris, you're on the air.
3: Good afternoon, Paul. My question is, what is it going to take to get the Alabama running game back to where it is respectable? They've always had a feared running game, in my opinion, for 10, 15, 20 years. What is it going to take? Is it better running backs, better blocking, you know, better executing, calling plays? What do you think is it going to take to make Alabama to where they don't have to rely so much on the quarterback?
0: Well, Chris, I think the running game always starts up front, and that was one of the difficulties of last year's team, that they were not good up front. Even though they had a first-round pick on the offensive line, they were not consistent. So I thought they had good running backs. I think this year this guy Crowell, I think, is expected to be better than all of those guys last year. But if they can't protect, then they're not going to get anything going in the running game.
3: I completely agree. I think a lot of that's going to come down to coaching and making the proper adjustments when they need to be made. I appreciate you taking my call.
0: Well, yeah, good afternoon. Thank you very much. Yeah, I mean, I think that was one of the mysteries of last season. And if you go back a year ago here, I mean, I said it, everybody said it. What was the biggest plus for Alabama? Ryan Grubb. At the end of the year, what was the biggest negative for Alabama? Ryan Grubb. He did not deliver, and I think that was a major disappointment for Alabama. Adrian is up next.
4: And we're upset that two of those states you listed probably each had a total of 5 votes. I don't think there's a lot of college.
0: Yeah, I'm not sure I saw the actual. No, but Alabama's the only school they probably know.
4: Right, exactly. I mean, I was more offended that we were hated more than Ohio State, because I just feel like when Ohio State loses, America wins. But that was the biggest surprise for me. But with Alabama, we've historically had issues at the offensive line. And I know that this year you're now starting with a bunch of freshmen and sophomores. Could that be a good thing in the sense that maybe this has to be a rebuilding year? And I don't know if DeBoer would last through that. But you actually could maybe take a bunch of players together and like train them together and teach them to work as a unit and grow them up together to where maybe we might have something special next year, because that really seems to be the Achilles heel. We've always had the skill players, but it doesn't matter if you've got people running them down.
0: Adrian, what you just said is fascinating in that if it shows progress, I think folks will be patient. But here's the real question. If it is a transitional year, how many players will stay at Alabama?
4: I think it depends on if they, I mean, that could be where the whole culture and psychology of Kalen DeBoer could be your friend, because I do feel like he's a player's coach and he could get the buy-in. He could convince them to stay. If anybody can do it in this era, it would be him. And then my other question is, would by then we have found a way to put a term limit on transfers, and therefore you would also have a little bit more security that some of these guys that might have to kind of wait and learn kind of the way quarterbacks back in the Bryce Young days did behind the people ahead of them, and keep some patience so people don't try to, you know, run away the minute they're not on the field the first season. And one other thing with that is that's the argument that the SEC is harder, is that we end up not being able to rotate players because we don't have enough cupcake games that allow us to put our second and third string on the field. And that's also what hurts us.
0: Well, Adrian, one question you asked is unknown, but we'll know in a couple of months. And if this Senate bill passes, that would protect everybody with the one transfer rule. But the biggest issue I'll say here about DeBoer, and I agree with what you said, if this season goes haywire, and let's say they go 8-4 or 9-3, and there's a lot of negativity, that is going to be DeBoer's enemy, not his friend. The player, you may get buy-in, but if the noise is loud, that could work against him. He won't get fired this year unless the entire season goes down in flames, but the conversation about him getting fired the next year could be very prevalent. Thanks for the call. Up against the break, we've had a busy first 30 minutes. We appreciate you being here, and we'll talk about rosters, and Eli Letterman will join us next, talking the defensive side of the ball.
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0: And how about this headline from Max Olson and Eli Letterman ranking college football's best defensive players? This is really critical if you're going to turn your season around. And, of course, Leonard Moore at the top. Everybody knows about the Irish defense. But look at Texas with two names in there at number 2 and 7. Dylan Stewart is the salvation for South Carolina's hopeful turnaround. Oregon has two players. And, of course, Georgia you normally see with a bevy of them with only one. Eli, thank you very much for joining us. Really appreciate you coming on. And just curious, as you go through these players, obviously you're looking at individuals, but when you start piling on a couple of names, it is a telltale sign. So take us through your reporting with Max and what conclusions you've come to.
1: Yeah, well, thank you for having me. And, you know, Max and I, we did a few of these. We did the running backs. We did the wide receivers. Easily the most difficult one to do was the defenders, because there's just so many great defensive guys across the country. And so we, you know, spent a lot of time on the phone over the last couple of months just talking to GMs, scouts, player personnel people, and trying to parse it out. And ultimately, you know, it bears out at the top of this list when there are so many good defenders across the country. What you're really looking for at the top here is, you know, who are the game changers? Who forces opposing offenses to change what they're doing, to operate differently? And that's how you end up with, you know, Leonard Moore, who can take away half the field at Notre Dame, or Colin Simmons, who does what every defensive coordinator is dreaming of, which is blow up backfields really fast. And so, you know, it starts with those guys and you work back from there.
0: Yeah, and obviously you start to get an idea of what else is around them. You go a little bit deeper than just 10, but, you know, talking about Texas, for example, and we know what they have on offense, we know what they have at wide receiver, but beyond the two players mentioned here, what's your sense of that unit, which last year was incredibly disappointing?
1: Yeah, it was a shaky group, and it was sort of, you really saw, I think, everything they lost from that team that reached the playoff, all those guys who went to the draft and so on. And so, you know, you have Colin Simmons, who's still going to be your headliner there, but you look at a secondary that lost so much from the playoff team, and, you know, can someone like a Grayson Littleton, some of those younger guys that we saw playing last year, form that new core for them? And I think there's a lot of confidence they will. And you know, you talk about the transfer additions on offense with, you know, Relique Brown, Hollywood Smothers, Cam Coleman. The headliner really might ultimately be Rasheem Biles, who made this list, came from Pitt, basically the best defender in the ACC, at least, you know, maybe outside of Reuben Bain a year ago. And that, I think, is going to be the glue for them, is a guy in the middle there who makes a difference. And for all they've lost, and now they're bringing it up after some impressive recruiting classes, they're going to need that in the middle, and he's going to pack some more punch.
0: One of the strangest sights this year is seeing Will Muschamp back in Austin. He was there under Mac Brown, and certainly played a significant role. I think he replaced Gene Chizik, and got to the national championship game. But what impact do you think he'll have coming back to Austin?
1: Well, that's the name I left out, because when we're talking about additions or guys growing into spots, the biggest change for this defense might be who's calling it. And there's a lot of excitement around Will Muschamp. I know on the recruiting trail, he's made a really significant impression. He's been very present. But I think, you know, talking to personnel people, GM, scouts, everyone's really curious. How is Will Muschamp going to use someone like Colin Simmons? What's he going to get out of Rasheem Biles? And when we think about this Texas team, I think we feel pretty confident that offensively, they're going to be better. Arch Manning, the back half of last year, we saw how he looked. We know what they brought in from a skill position perspective. But perhaps the biggest difference that really propels them from being on the edge of the playoff and losing some of those games to being right there and being a national title contender could be Will Muschamp sort of hearkening back, getting back to, you know, some of those vintage defenses of his own, because he's got plenty of talent, and I think that could really make the difference for them.
0: And number 3 is Dylan Stewart, and we all know how great he is. We don't know how great his team is, but I realize he's not a one-man operating show, but he looks like it sometimes. Just tell us about him, and will he have any help? Because that team certainly will need it.
1: Certainly. I mean, it showed a year ago, and obviously, as you say, he's not a one-man show. Brian Thomas had 7 sacks last year, but the difference between being a freshman and operating opposite Kyle Kennard, SEC sack leader, and then becoming the focus, it showed up last year. He had fewer pressures, fewer sacks, his stats dropped, but he was still a complete handful. And, you know, you talk to personnel people, and sometimes terms like freak or built in the lab are overused scouting cliches, but when you're talking about Dylan Stewart, that is him. And so you know, people are waiting for him to look like the every down, consistent week in, week out game record that he should be or can be. And I think that's going to be partially about his growth this year. And then what else do they have on this defense? They turned over a whole lot from a year ago. We know what a disappointment it was in Columbia last season. So it's going to be a brand new setup. And as much as it is going to be, you know, who's there to help Dylan Stewart, it's probably also going to require a bit of Dylan Stewart taking that next step as an upperclassman, a guy who's likely going to be an early first round draft pick and looking like that guy finally.
0: Eli, we talk so much about Kiffin and Charlie Weiss. We don't talk enough about Blake Baker, but he got a major pick, a couple of major pickups, even though all the attention's been offensively. Tell us about Benefield coming over and what else that defense is going to have.
1: Yeah, I mean, we know Boise State made the playoff, but it's likely that a lot of people out there were not watching a lot of Boise State football the last couple of years. But if you did tune in, you heard Ty Benefield's name because he was everywhere for them, both in that playoff season and a year ago. And you talk to people across the country now, I think there's a feeling that come October, November, that's a name that everybody's going to know. And perhaps in the way that Mansour Delane last year showed up to LSU and turned himself into a first-round pick, I think Ty Benefield by the end of the season is going to be perhaps the best defender on that defense. And that's big. Blake Baker coming back was a huge move for Lane Kiffin, got swept up in all the excitement, but that was really important. I think this is a unit that's going to need a strong back end. They've got DJ Pickett in there, who I think is ready to make his own jump this year. And you pair those guys and you think about the experience and the talent that Ty Benefield brings, and more so than just a fun offense and a whole Lane Kiffin firepower, there's going to be some real talent on defense too.
0: And finally, Ole Miss. We all know that's the trademark of Pete Golding. They've had a lot of really significant players defensively. They have a few this year, but what can you cobble together from your assessment?
1: Yeah, I think, you know, year over year, Ole Miss, you know, through the last few years under Lane Kiffin, all with Pete Golding as defensive coordinator, really impressive the way they're able to rebuild their defenses. We know they hit the portal hard. They had Walter Nolan. They had guys like that. But once again, this offseason, now with Pete Golding as the head coach, they've pulled together a really impressive portal class of SEC-proven guys. And, you know, on this list, you've got Will Echols, who, you know, sort of the old line from Moneyball, we're not selling jeans here, we're looking for talent. Will Echols, you talk to personnel people, they're going to say he's not the prettiest, he's not the built-in-a-lab guy, a different position than Dylan Stewart, but he's effective, and he's going to be a run stopper. He's disruptive. He gets in the backfield. He gets after the quarterback. And they, I think, once again, with Pete Golding still there, are going to have a really difference-making defense. And you pair that, of course, with Trinidad Chambliss, Kewon Lacy on the other side of the ball, and I think Ole Miss has kind of everything it needs to keep it rolling.
0: Eli Letterman, a fantastic report there. Many thanks, Eli. We'll be talking very, very soon as we get ready for July and the upcoming football season. We'll continue doing that with you as well at 855-242-7285. We are coming right back.
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11: Hey, it's Evan Cohen. Coming up Friday, we'll continue to react to the Wolves' blockbuster trade and what the pairing of LaMelo Ball with Anthony Edwards means for the rest of the West. 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I'm on a
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20: A walk-off homer in the bottom of the 14th inning. 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
20: 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Giancarlo Stanton and the American League with one swing has tied it up.
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20: 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Leaping and he caught it. Out of here. Mookie Betts. Shohei Ohtani.
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20: 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Repeat champions for the first time in baseball in 25 years. 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
20: 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Ben Rice.
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0: And welcome back, and we are now back to the phone calls at 855-242-7285, and Alan is up next in Georgia. Hey, Alan.
24: Hey, Paul. Thanks for taking my call. And I wanted to talk to you
0: about
24: Alabama being number 2 as far as schools and teams that's hated. I grew up in the Bear Bryant era, and half of my family's from Alabama. And boy, they made family get-togethers miserable back in those days. And then when Dooley went for 2 and beat Alabama, we didn't see them for over a year. And so I'm comparing that fan base with what Alabama's got now. And I know you think Legend hung the moon, and a lot of your callers think Legend hung the moon. But to me, Legend is an example of why people hate the Alabama fan base. You never beat Alabama. If you score more points than they do, then they beat themselves. And the rabid, fanatic fan base of Alabama, to me, I don't think there's another fan base in the country as rabid as Alabama's is. And they really do themselves a disservice when they act that way. Now, what do you think about that?
0: Well, Alan, I think what you said overall rings true, that I think there are people that hate Alabama just because of their fans. And I've always thought that was, you know, fairly absurd way of looking at college football, but it's true. And I don't know if legend is very prominent because of his position. He has his own show and on TV and radio and is very omnipresent. But I think that goes for a lot of fan bases.
24: Legend conducted himself this way back before. I've been listening to you since you came on the SEC channel. 12 years ago or so? I've been watching you pretty regular, and Legend has been the same way ever since I started watching you years ago. And I decided back then that I was not going to be able to get along with that guy. Now, he's evolved, and I'm sure he's done a lot of good things. But every once in a while, he'll put it in reverse, and he'll get on that you outscored us in points, but we beat ourselves. And I don't know of any other fan base, at least local SEC, that protects itself that way.
0: Well, and I will say this. There was a time, and I'm going way back, when Alabama was not winning, and people used to get upset by Alabama fans, not because of the fact that they were losing, but they never deviated. They either talked about the Bear Bryant era or talked about how the next era would be better. It turned out they were right. But I hear you. I mean, listen, that's part of fandom, and we play into that right here. Thank you for the call. Really good to hear from you, Alan. So what is, I find it fascinating, this guy Alan, he's essentially blaming Legend. Legend's one caller. I'll tell you a guy, and I miss him dearly, who really was the personification of why people hated Alabama fans, and it was Larry. Remember Larry? Alabama never lost with Larry. Remember the national championship game against Georgia? He claimed that because they beat Georgia in the SEC game, that it was a tie, even though Alabama played for the national championship and lost. And he never let go of that. He was that guy. To me, Legend is very honest about Alabama. He was ready to fire DeBoer last year. A lot of Alabama fans are not like that. But anyway, we can have a conversation about this as we work our way through the show. Michael is up next in Denver.
1: Hi, Paul. Thank you so much for taking my call. It's great to be with you. I just had a quick comment on something you were talking about yesterday, the Brendan Sorsby situation. So the New York Times came out with a story today kind of talking about someone on the Texas Tech Board of Regents last week said they're not going to try to recuperate any of the money Brendan Sorsby made since transferring to Texas Tech through name, image, and likeness agreements, which multiple sources told The Athletic was close to $1 million. And the whole deal was almost $4 million speculated. And so, yeah, I was just wondering kind of what your thoughts were on if a player, you know, who gets caught gambling on a college football team, their own team, do you think that they should have to repay some of those NIL payments if they're caught gambling on their team?
0: Well, I do. Now, it's also worth remembering that Sorsby's transgressions that we know about happened years ago at Indiana. Now, we don't know what he did at Cincinnati, although I'm sure it was the same thing. I think that's a new thing that's very important in college sports is if you screw around, do you forfeit your NIL? I think Texas Tech decided they wanted to be done with this guy. They didn't want any more litigation. They didn't want Sorsby's attorneys suing them over trying to take the money away. But so I think it was a smart thing to do. But you're right. It's going to be a bigger issue. And by the way, it's not even a matter of money. If somebody gambles, next guy that's caught gambling is not going to survive very well. Thank you for the call. Really do appreciate it. And let's check in with Jackie in Virginia. Hello, Jackie.
2: Hey, Paul, thanks for taking my call. I grew up in the South, of course, in Kentucky, below the Mason-Dixon line, but we never hated Alabama. I was always a big Bear Bryant fan. And when it came to the football in the South, Alabama was like the answer to me. I loved them, and I still do. And I remember when he came out with the wishbone, and they had Major Ogilvy and all those guys. You know, Bear Bryant is just a legend. I loved him, and Nick Saban, probably the greatest ever. But I'm a Kentucky fan, you know, and I always will be. So this year, we play Alabama in Kroger Field, second game of the year. And I think, you know, I might be drinking the Kool-Aid, but I think that's going to be a good game, and I wouldn't be surprised if Kentucky wins it. Because of Will Stein and this new approach and what he did at Oregon, and I like his recruits. Now, I don't know if we'll win more. I looked at the schedule, and I think we could win 7, maybe 8 games in his first year. But that second game against Alabama is going to be something special. And then the other day when you all were talking about Herschel Walker and Bo Jackson, I totally agree. Herschel Walker was the greatest college running back probably ever. But when you get into the pro level, for me, I always thought Earl Campbell was something you could build a whole team around. You know?
0: Yeah, you're right. Hey, by the way, totally agree with you about the Kentucky game. That is going to be it's not the biggest game of the weekend, but it's going to be interesting. Blake Topmeyer next.
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0: Second Hour is live, and we have quite an afternoon still in store for you. And let's talk about Blake Topmeyer. Amazing headline here. Inside Lane Kiffin's ghost mode and the Michael Jordan meme. You may have noticed we have not really heard from Kiffin much lately, and Blake Topmeyer may have gotten a heads up on that. He spent some time with Kiffin recently in Baton Rouge. Blake, thanks for the call. For those who don't follow Kiffin by the minute, tell us what exactly is going on here, which isn't very much, but that's a story in and of itself.
1: It really is when you consider Lane Kiffin's affinity for social media, particularly Twitter. He's tweeted once in the entire month of June, which, again, if this were any other coach, that would not be headline news. But we know that Lane Kiffin's the king of the portal and the king of X, but not this month. After that Vanity Fair piece came out in mid-May, Kiffin went pretty dark on X. He didn't have much to say on social media the rest of May and really in June. And you're right, he did hint at this to me when I was in Baton Rouge in mid-May. He said he's going to talk a lot less than you would think he would, stir the pot less than you would think he would. Now, I don't know if I believe that, Paul. I mean, this is a guy

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1: The attention he got post Vanity Fair was mostly negative. He tried to clean it up. You know that. You were down there. I don't know if he succeeded. I know he didn't succeed. So help us understand what, if anything, him going ghost means.
2: Well, I think it allowed some time for that Vanity Fair piece to blow over. I mean, you're right about the apology. He sort of uncorked a half-baked apology that he released to On Three. That didn't go over particularly well. He probably would have been better off saying nothing in the aftermath of the Vanity Fair piece, because it didn't feel like a particularly heartfelt apology. And really anything he would have said in that moment would not have addressed the wound that he left, A, by leaving Ole Miss, and then B, by picking at that scab and ripping it off raw in some of those comments to Vanity Fair. So I think someone, or maybe someone's, got through to him that maybe the best thing he could do was to be a little quiet for a while, which again is not necessarily his style, particularly on social media, and to get away from it all and to let that Vanity Fair piece die down. One thing that's interesting, Paul, Kiffin has connected and taken inspiration from Tim Grover. And if that name sounds familiar, Tim Grover is a motivational speaker and a personal trainer who previously worked with stars like Michael Jordan and Kobe Bryant, and is currently working with Paul Skeens, the former LSU pitcher who's in the MLB. And from what I understand, that's kind of how Kiffin got connected with Grover, the LSU connection, in that Skeens works with Grover. And so, you know, how much that helps Lane, I don't know. I do think it's important for him to have some sort of sounding board, whether that be Tim Grover or someone else, because as we all know, he's going to be facing daunting pressure this season, unlike anything he faced at Ole Miss, where he was in much more of the underdog lane. And I think that brought out the best in him, frankly. That was the it was the most likable he'd ever been, is the most successful he'd ever been. But he's driving in the fast lane again at LSU, and it'll all be a moot point if he knocks it out of the park this season. But if he wobbles at all, you know how it's going to be. People from every corner are going to have the knives sharpened, and like I said, I think he's going to need to retreat somewhere for a safe space, for a sounding board to keep a level head through a first season that's really unlike really anything that I can compare it to.
1: Yeah, and Blake, even if we don't hear another thing from him a month from now, we'll see him at Media Days. And you and I have we can pretty much predict how he's going to behave there in the typical weird Lane Kiffin fashion. And then week one and week three, the whole world's going to be at his doorstep both of those times. So regardless of his absence now, it is going to change then. And as you said, the pressure is going to be ratcheted up unlike anything he's ever seen. The only time he's ever had this kind of pressure was at Southern Cal, and he failed miserably.
2: Oh, you're totally right. And so this will be, you know, Lane is the first to tell people how much he's grown since he was fired from Southern Cal. And I think to an extent, there is some truth to his growth. Now, was it as true as maybe what some people believed while he was at Ole Miss? No, I don't think it was. I don't buy all of it. I do buy some of it, that he's not entirely the same person as he was at Southern Cal. But this is going to be a perfect test of that, right? Because we haven't seen him face the level of pressure and expectations that he'll face this year since Southern Cal. I would argue that this season maybe is even more pressure than that, which I know is saying something given that where Southern Cal was in the college football stratosphere at the time he got there, and coming in after Pete Carroll and all those things. But if anything, this feels like really even a brighter spotlight.

0: When you add up where he was in his career as he left Ole Miss, it's the best his career's ever been. And regardless of what we think about Kiffin's exit from Ole Miss and how he left things, it's also true he's never been a better coach than he is right now in this moment. And so you have that. You have the storylines that'll be following about Ole Miss that are not going away, certainly until that week three game in Oxford. You have the team built out of the portal that's loaded with roster, but loaded with talent, but we don't know exactly how it's all going to gel together. You add in Sam Levitt coming off a foot injury. I mean, there's just so many narratives to tug on here. And then you throw in a schedule that's loaded with big name opponents in addition to that Ole Miss game. And totally, I mean, LSU is going to open the season probably ranked, what, somewhere in the 10 to 15 range, I think, in the preseason polls. And yet I think the spotlight on LSU is going to be as bright as on any team in the country. I mean, they could be preseason number 12 with the brightest light on them.
1: Speaking of bright lights, Blake, you've also written about coaches who may not be in those bright lights for very long. Hot seat is an overused phrase, but there are a number of coaches who are creeping toward the end. Let's talk about what you learned and or thought or discussed in thinking about this list and who's burning the brightest right now in that regard.
0: Yeah, it's usually not a great sign when a coach admits he's on the hot seat, and that's basically what Shane Beamer did in his recent interview with the Greenville News. And I know you had Lulu Kessin on earlier this week after her interview with Beamer, but he didn't beat around the bush, and there's no point in it, right? I mean, there's no denying reality. After a 4-8 season at South Carolina, entering year six, Shane Beamer, I think, tops the SEC's hot seat list, and not even he's denying that. And he's really going to have a tough time living down blowing a 27-point lead in what became a loss last November to Texas A&M. You know, there are some games, some moments that just sort of stick with a coach, and it doesn't matter how many days, weeks, months, years pass. You know, anytime something bad happens, that old moment comes up again, and you're reminded that, hey, what do we expect? This is the same guy that blew a 27-point lead to Texas A&M. That'll be the narrative for Shane Beamer anytime any lead gets away at this point. You know, it's not been all bad in the Shane Beamer experience at South Carolina. In fact, there's been some really, really good. It was just two seasons ago that he was on the doorstep of the college football playoff. What it's been is a yo-yo tenure, right? A good year followed by a bad year. And so now he's coming off a bad season at 4-8, despite being ranked in the preseason, and he needs the yo-yo to go back up, or I think this is going to be curtains for him at South Carolina. Shane Beamer's working for a boss who did not hire him. Ray Tanner was the AD there when he was hired, is no longer. You add that into this being year six, and yeah, I think it's winner walk for Shane Beamer. As you proceed down the list, I think number two on the SEC's hot seat list is probably Jeff Lebby in his third season at Mississippi State. You know, we know the reality for Mississippi State. This is one of the toughest jobs in the SEC, but Mississippi State doesn't just stomach losing seasons for very long, despite you know, the realities of that job. Joe Moorhead was fired just after 2 years. Zach Arnett, who replaced the late Mike Leach, well, Zach Arnett didn't even last 1 year. Well, now we have Jeff Lebby in year three, and he came close a lot last season, but counting close doesn't count for much, particularly when you're now entering year three. He piled up the one possession losses last year to Tennessee, Florida, Texas. He's got one SEC win through two seasons. And how about this, Paul? In a year where his job could be on the line, he's brought Zach Arnett back in. Who says you can't go back to Starkville again? Zach Arnett will be the defensive coordinator for Jeff Lebby. So a former Mississippi State coach will directly contribute to whether the current Mississippi State coach remains the coach for long. But one thing about Zach Arnett, he was a very good defensive coordinator for Mike Leach until he got promoted to the head chair in tough circumstances. I think the question for Mississippi State is, do they have a good head coach, or do they have two guys in Levy and Arnett who are very qualified to be coordinators, but neither of whom are really suited to be a head coach?
1: Yeah, and the narrative there is we almost won a couple of games and lost in overtime. And you know, as you were talking about Shane Beamer, I couldn't help but think that the only positive about talking about the blown 27-point lead at College Station was that nobody talks about the 10-point choke job at home that they gave up against Alabama. Before you go, Josh Heupel is not a name that people are interested in running off. We all know what he's done. Last year ended poorly. This year there's a lot of question marks. You covered that program. You know it well. What can you tell us about how he sits in Knoxville?
0: I think this is a really important season for Josh Heupel. He's not on the hot seat at the moment, but we know how quickly things can change in the SEC. And when you look at last year, that was Heupel's worst year at Tennessee. Not necessarily by record, but all things considered, that was his worst year. Heupel's best win last year, Tennessee's best win last year, who was it? Boy, that's a tough trivia question to answer. Their best win was against Kentucky. Kentucky finished 5-7.
1: Oh, my goodness.
0: Which means they didn't have any good wins last season. But, you know, Heupel deserves oodles of credit for pulling Tennessee out of the pit that he inherited from Jeremy Pruitt. Jeremy Pruitt left that program in shambles, and Heupel, you know, got all the flowers for what he did the first few years there, the special season of 2022 with Hendon Hooker going to the playoff 2 years ago. But, you know, coming off of last season, which was a down year based on the bar he'd set, now going into year six, I think it's the type of year where the tide could start to turn against him if, you know, he follows up last year's 8-5 with another sort of ho-hum 8-5. And the quarterback situation in Tennessee, as you know, breaking in a new starter. We don't know exactly who it's going to be, but it's going to be a young starter, an untested starter. Heupel's supposed to be a quarterback guru. He has been throughout the course of his career. He's worked with wonders with one guy after another. He needs to do it again, and he needs his defensive coordinator hire, Jim Knowles, to pay off as well. Tennessee's actually got a pretty manageable schedule by SEC standards, I think. So if they get it figured out at quarterback, I think they can they can improve over last season. But I think for Josh Heupel, they need to. Again, he's not facing any real degree of heat at the moment, but I don't need to remind you how quickly things can change in Tennessee, even for a coach like Heupel, who's built up so much goodwill. At this point in his tenure, the expectations do start to rise.
1: So well done. Blake Topmeyer, always one of our absolute great guests. Blake, thank you. Appreciate it. Can't wait for the next time. Blake Topmeyer is shooting straight with the audience on a number of issues. We'll talk about all of that when we come back.
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0: And welcome back. And you just heard him during that commercial break. Let's go to the Zoom. Bash is up next.
1: My man, Bash brother. You, Paul, you didn't do anything that pissed me off today, but the report, the story that you reported earlier, that pissed me off so much. Let me get this straight. My head coach for the University of Alabama, Kalen DeBoer, is upset that his team is the number two most hated university in college football. Is that what you reported?
0: That is correct, Bash brother.
1: This is ridiculous. Okay, can I ask you another follow-up question? 2.5 years ago, when Kalen DeBoer lost the national championship game to this man I'm going to ask you about, did he care about that his team was the most hated, not just in college football, Paul, the most hated team in all of sports that year? Did he care about that?
0: No, let me read you the exact quote, because I just saw this on AL. He apparently did a radio interview, DeBoer did, and he said, "We want to be first. Most hated." I can't believe he said that. "Most hated. Then we don't have to defend or say anything." That was funny. The MC brought up that at the event. I was like, there's a realness to this. I mean, is this guy serious? I mean, he's quibbling over being the number two hated program in America. The problem is, Bash, he might take Alabama in the wrong direction when it comes to hate. I mean, there may come a time when fans start to really like Kalen DeBoer.
1: You mean fans that aren't fans of Alabama that like Kalen DeBoer because
0: yes,
1: he keeps making us look? I get what you're saying. Yeah, 100%, Paul. But I will say this. There was a caller that came on earlier.
0: I mean, you remember Shula? I mean, you remember Mike Shula? Every time he would lose, which was like every time he played a game, fans said, "Please, Alabama, give Mike Shula another extension." And that's what you don't want. And that's why DeBoer, can you imagine Nick Saban saying, "I can't believe we're only the second most hated fan base in America"?
1: That can't be even in Nick Saban's like brain. Like, he wouldn't even say that sentence out loud, Paul. You know, but like, don't you think it's hilarious that like we get these, you know, Auburn fans calling in, and then we don't even hate them as much? It's like, why should we, Paul? We've beat them 6 straight times. But what is hilarious, when I was back in 2014, 2015, I just graduated. I was watching, you know, the Iron Bowl games with my friends. And then before that, I would watch the Ole Miss games. And you know how funny it would be, Paul, when my Auburn friends would become the biggest Rebel fans on earth and just cheer on Hugh Freeze beating Alabama. And then, lo and behold, they would cheer Hugh Freeze on in the future. How funny is that?
0: Yeah, that's funny. Speaking of Hugh Freeze, he just turned in his card. He shot a 78 today.
1: Oh, you know what? That's funny, Paul. And you reported a few months ago that Auburn won the golf national championship. It's like, how about that, Paul? Hugh Freeze left some type of you know, a good name in his work at Auburn. What do you think?
0: You're right. Hey, Bash, always good to see you. Thanks so much. Candace is up next in Nashville.
2: Hey, Paul. Hey, I wanted to get the opportunity to advertise myself on your program again. On Monday at 6 p.m., I'll be publicly speaking in my hometown, Ashland City, Tennessee. I'll be publicly speaking out against the AI data centers because the AI is being trained on corrupt people, how to abuse others and help cover it up. Then punish the victims for speaking out. So if anybody wants to watch the live stream, it'll be on my Facebook page, Candace K-A-Y Morris, M-O-R-R-I-S. It's C-A-N-D-I-C-E-K-A-Y-M-O-R-R-I-S. And I'll be publicly speaking out against this really important issue. So thanks for giving me the opportunity to advertise myself on your show.
0: Candace, thank you and all the very best. We are here. If you have anything you need, thank you, Candace. If you have public speaking engagement you want to promote, you have your own nighttime show like many of you do, if you have some products, this is the place to come. We are here to make sure that all of our viewers and listeners have a forum to promote their themselves. We will take a short break, and we are coming right back. Paul Feinbaum here. 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
0: And don't forget, a lot of folks are shutting down for the summer. We're not. We're around. We'll be here tomorrow and all next week. Let's get to the calls. And John is up next in North Carolina. Hello, John. Good afternoon.
16: Good afternoon, Paul. How are you? Here,
0: Great. Thank you very much.
16: You do a great job with this show, and I want to make clear that I think Legend is a talent. I enjoy listening to him. He makes me laugh every day. But I think it's time for him to lighten up just a little bit. Maybe you two on DeBoer, you know more about Alabama football than anybody I know. And we think back that Stallings won it in 92, a national championship. And then I think the next one was Coach Saban in 2009. He won the national championship.
0: Yes.
16: So that was 17 or 18 years that we didn't win one. So it's not like that Alabama is ordained to win a national championship every year. I really think DeBoer is going to do well at Alabama. He's not going to do anything close to what Nick Saban did. But he had some really good wins last year. And we can't diminish those, even though those teams might have fallen off at the end of the year. They were still good football teams when Alabama beat them, but in any event, I really think he's going to be good. But the main reason I called you, Paul, that I've always wanted to ask you this. We have two football teams on the field, equal talents in every way, and you've got to pick the winning team. Your house in Alabama, Sweet Alabama, is up for grabs. Are you going to pick Nick Saban or Bear Bryant to coach your team?
0: Who? Oh, man. I'm getting nervous thinking about this. Now, allow me to ask you one question. We're talking about in the prime of their career, correct?
16: Yes.
0: Okay. I am going to go... so we're talking about one game, is that correct?
16: One game.
0: Okay. I will go with Nick Saban.
16: You'll go with Nick Saban. A little bit of a surprise. That had to be a... I honor what Nick Saban did, but I still can't get it out of my system, out of my mind, that Bear Bryant was still the greatest college football coach of all time.
0: I regretted saying what I did because I covered every day of Saban's career and fortunate to cover 3 years of Coach Bryant's. I think Bryant's genius was really in putting, everything I say will be replicated by Saban, but I don't know if his genius was an actual game per se, because he lost a few games that he probably shouldn't have. Saban, in the moment, I think, might be one hair better. I would take Bryant in a lot of categories. And as somebody who has described both as the greatest coach of all time on the day they retired, I have some familiarity with this. But I think Brian as a builder is in a different category. Saban is a genius, I'm contradicting myself as I talk to you, but I think we have to look at what was each person better at. I think Saban was best at the developing talent, identifying talent. I've never seen anyone quite as ingenious as Bryant in motivating not so much the players but the coaches. That's how he won championships. It was through a level of fear, intimidation, but he did it from the top down. I'll never forget, Pat Dye told me once that he won the games by motivating the coaches to get there earlier than the next guy every morning.
16: Well, you're right about that. He had a conversation one day. He was, as you know, more than I do, he was a closet he wasn't a closet basketball fan. He loved college basketball. He was in a conversation with former North Carolina coach Dean Smith at one time, and he told Coach Smith that his job was to coach the coaches and then let the coaches coach the players. But the one thing about Bryant that I think that maybe just gives him the edge over Coach Saban was he was able to totally reinvent himself. His move to go to the wishbone offense when he was struggling a little bit and then become a national power again is something that I don't think we can overlook.
0: No, John, by the way, if the longer we talk, I'm going to talk myself out of what I just got through saying. that's the downside because, there are a lot of things about Bryant I would take over Saban, and some of them are very obvious. As great as Saban is, and as great as his legacy will always be, again, my age was different. I was a very young person covering Bryant. I've never seen a person influence a fan base more than Bryant. I mean, the reverence for him was way beyond the reverence for Saban was because he won. The reverence for Bryant was because people believed in him. And they swore by him. And there is a big difference. Yeah, absolutely.
16: Absolutely. Thank you, Paul. You do a great job.
0: Thank you. Yeah, I appreciate the question. And by the way, I wrestled with the question because I'm so much more familiar with Saban. And I'll tell you what I thought of as I answered the question. I thought of one moment in time. I'm gonna let this marinate for a second, especially if you Alabama fans. Why I chose Saban over Bryant, and it's a close call. I saw Bryant I caught the end of Bryant's career, not the best place to evaluate. Bryant won a lot of games before they ever started. Saban won a lot of games before they ever started. Both won by intimidation. But I've seen Saban win games he shouldn't have won. And I'm trying, and I don't, I'm even though I know Bryant's history, I don't know his history well enough to dig into certain games because I didn't cover them. I was too young. But there's one game that Nick Saban won, which is what I thought of when the question was asked. And I let it influence me. And I'm thinking, and do any of you know which game it was? It was a national championship game in 2015. Saban's team was falling apart against Clemson, and he called the onside kick. And to my last day, I will swear it's the greatest call I've ever seen. And Saban has said this before in the aftermath that he was out of tricks, and I don't know Bryant's resume well enough to find that game for him. And I'm sure there was. They both had tremendous talent. They were in different eras. Most of the games were won before. So I was just looking for a game that came down to a coaching decision. And unfortunately for Brian, I saw his last 3 years, and I did not see that happen very many times where a last-second decision by the coaching staff. would have made the outcome. But what our caller said a minute ago is true. The decision to go to the wishbone in 71 will go down as one of the greatest moves in the history of the game. Saban changed. Saban was heading for some trouble at the end of the 2013 season, and he knew he had to make a change. He tried to fight it off the field. He tried to fight the quickness of the game, and he finally gave up and brought in Lane Kiffin. And it helped him win a couple of championships.
17: 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The most competitive basketball league on earth is on CBS this Saturday. Big 3 All-Star Dwight Howard and the LA Riot take on Greg Monroe and the Dallas Power. Then in another clash of undefeated teams, Earl Clark and Coach Steven Jackson lead the DMV Trilogy against Montrezl Harrell, Coach Dr. J, and the Chicago Triplets. 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

0: And welcome back. And Coach Luther is up next. Good afternoon.
1: Hey, Paul. Hope all is going well today. Great show. Just listening to everything. A couple
0: Thank you,
1: things
0: Coach.
1: Just come to mind. I just want to kind of throw by you and just give you something to think about. As far as Coach DeBoer and his statement of he wanted to be the number one most hated school, did Coach Saban in one of his first statements not make the statement, and I'm not going to be exactly perfect on the quote, but he wanted Alabama to be the most hated school that any school ever played. Do you remember that comment?
0: Yeah, I mean, he said it his very first day, and what he said, as best I can remember from 20 years ago, was that he wanted everyone to fear playing Alabama because when you played Alabama, they were going to beat you so badly that you were going to end up just throwing your hands up and moving and giving up. So, I mean, in a way, that's what he said, yes.
1: Yes, sir. And that's kind of where I was going with that. I knew it was something like that. The second thing, again, something to think about, Georgia being the most hated school in the state of Alabama. Do you think that has anything to do with the fact that the rivalry between Auburn and Georgia being the oldest rivalry in the South, that all the Auburn fans hate Georgia and Alabama, and Alabama's rivalry with Georgia in the previous years, where Alabama fans went Auburn and Georgia, that's what produced Georgia to be the top in the state of Alabama.
0: Yeah, it could. And the one thing I don't know is exactly how they went about it, but I know one thing, that the level of animus toward Auburn from Alabama fans has changed dramatically. And while that has gone 100%. Down, Georgia has gone up. So, yeah, I mean, there was a time when I mean, I think the hate toward Alabama has always been higher on the Auburn end, but Hugh Freeze, Brian Harsin, and have done a really nice job of rooting what used to be the greatest rivalry in college football.
1: No doubt. The third thing, and I agreed with you on the last caller's question about who you pick for one single game, Coach Bryant or Coach Saban. I was with you. At one single game, it's hard to beat Coach Saban. But when you're laying out a team and laying out something, I mean, you know, Coach Bryant, I'm with you. I go back and forth on everything. The one caller that said that, you know, Coach Bryant should be well known for changing up the offense, going to the wishbone. But, you know, Coach Saban, in his own right, in time and age, did the same thing by going with Kiffin and changing up the offense and everything to what was needed to win and everything. So I'm with you. It's a hard discussion. As always, Paul, enjoy talking to you.
0: Thank you. Thank you very much, Coach. Yeah, and it really, the intimidation level is different. Now, we could do a year on this. Saban intimidated everyone, but Bryant's intimidation was different. And I just think that the coaches did live in fear of Bryant. It was a little bit different with Saban, based on anecdotal evidence, and I'll go into that more some other time. Chevy is up next in Huntsville, Alabama. Hello, Chevy. Chevy, one more time. Are you there?
2: Hello?
0: I do not hear Chevy, so... go right ahead.
2: Hello, Paul. Hey, Paul. How's it going?
0: It's going great, Chevy. Thank you, Paul, for calling.
2: So, Paul, I was wondering, how do you think LSU would do this year, especially against Ole Miss in Week 3? I hear a lot of people saying Ole Miss is going to easily beat them, but I don't think so, Paul. What do you think?
0: Yeah, Chevy, if you gave me one of those two teams to take to make the playoffs this year, I would take LSU.
2: I appreciate that, Paul. I live in Alabama, so it's tough. I live with a lot of Alabama fans. It's not nice.
0: Yeah, anything I say will sound like a shot at Pete Golding, but if you say to me, who'd you rather have as your head coach, Kiffin or Golding. I'm taking Kiffin.
2: I would rather.
0: Who would you rather have as your offensive coordinator? I'd rather have Charlie Weiss. And, you know, as good as Pete Golding is, I'll take Blake Baker. I mean, I think from a coaching standpoint, it's really not a contest. It's just the emotion of the event. It's hard to predict sitting here 3 months away from that game.
2: I
0: made a lot of predictions, you know, 6 months out. I'd rather wait. I need to see how – I want to see what Pete Golden's team looks like against Louisville. I'm as intrigued by that as I am LSU against Clemson.
2: I think we take that week one. I mean, they beat a sorry LSU team – or we beat a sorry Clemson team with a sorry LSU team last year.
0: Yeah. Hey, thanks for the call. I mean, really appreciate it. I mean – I'll probably say this a million more times, but Louisville's a threatening team. And, you know, what do we know about Ole Miss? We know they have Trinidad Chambliss. We know they have Lacey. We know defensively they've got some key players, but do they have enough? And they don't have the great coach that they used to have either. We'll be right back.
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0: And welcome back. Second half of the show is live. Love to hear from you. We have some more guests coming. The phone number is 855-242-7285. Vance is up next.
1: Hey, Paul. Well, that was a great question that gentleman asked you. And, you know, the only negative about it is there a right or wrong answer? You know, it promotes so much thought. I was hoping you would leave the question up to the audience of what they thought about Saban, the call that it was against Clemson, to take a guess at, because that was exactly what I was going to say. And I actually believe you and I discussed that before. But I know that they had practiced that. But, you know, the percentage of success, and wasn't that really more like a 30-yard pooch kick to get let his players get down the field and get under the ball?
0: They had practiced it, but Vance, to make that call, though, doesn't matter how many times you practice it. It takes you got to have a pair.
1: Well, I think it won the game for him. I'm in total agreement with you. But then you go back to Coach Bryant, and really, you talk about intimidation. You remember how he would just lean up against the goalpost prior to the warm-ups? I think he intimidated people just doing that. He knew people were intimidated by him. They were both so wonderful. There were some lean years after 66. Granted, I was 10 years old then. But then he came back, and really the two best people to narrate playing for Coach Bryant, and especially what happened in those home and homes with Southern Cal when they instituted the wishbone.

0: Ice Cube's Big 3 is back. The most competitive basketball league on earth is on CBS this Saturday. Big 3 All-Star Dwight Howard and the LA Riot take on Greg Monroe and the Dallas Power. Then in another clash of undefeated teams, Earl Clark and Coach Steven Jackson lead the DMV Trilogy against Montrezl Harrell, Coach Dr. J, and the Chicago Triplets. The game played the way you love. 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Presented by iHeart. Yay,
1: yay. I wasn't around in the 60s when he was winning. I mean, I know the players. I've had multiple conversations, and the level of intimidation in a positive way that he had on his players is unmatched. I think even more than Saban, because I think Bryant got more out of his players. I think Saban probably had better players. Because he was able to recruit at such an unbelievable level, and he had, the one thing in common is that Bryant was able to stockpile. Saban did that until the end, when the transfer portal did him in.
2: Well, I think the one thing that is I don't believe for a minute the gentleman was trying to put you into a gotcha question. It was actually a great question because it promotes so much thought. But you know, the one thing that I hope in the end that these two gentlemen are really remembered for is Coach Bryant helped people from Kentucky, Texas A&M, and Alabama, and ushered many, helped them financially. He helped many of them become highly successful. And then we know that Coach Saban has done so many things with home building and giving of himself, and that even convolutes it even further. I don't think either one of them, they both have one thing in common. They both took over Alabama in a down time, and that's when Alabama was like, we need a savior. And they got them in both gentlemen. Hey, my friend, I hope you have a good afternoon.
1: Thank you very much. One thing I'll add to what Van said, and that was a great call, is the times were so different. Now, you got to remember, Brian came to Alabama in 58 and had to deal with the 60s. The 60s were a couple of things. They were racial strife in Alabama and around the entire country, as well as the Vietnam War. And he navigated both to get into the 70s, which really was his defining decade. Saban took over in a difficult time, but there was never going to be any doubt that he was going to be able to get it back. I think that the biggest difference between the two, and this is debatable, but I think I don't think it's terribly debatable, is the pride that Bryant brought to people from Alabama during his tenure. He gave them a reason to believe. The difference between Bryant and Saban is that Alabama fans already had a reason to believe because of Bryant when Saban got there. When Bryant got there, they had no reason to believe. The coach that preceded Paul Bryant, his name was J.B. Ears Whitworth. His record at Alabama over, I think, 3 years was 4-24-1. As bad as Mike Shula was, he wasn't that bad but again, this is not a pressing debate. It's just a very interesting conversation that we were at. Joy is up next. Joy, go right ahead.
3: Hi, Paul. Thank you so much for taking my call. I listen to you every day or watch you every day, but I've never called in.
1: Thank you.
3: But I wanted to speak. You're welcome. I wanted to speak on the Bear versus Saban topic. But first, I'll give you a little background on me. I was raised an Auburn fan. My dad was the biggest Auburn fan. The first memory I have was the 17-16 victory, and that was back in the day when my dad would sit in front of the radio, and as the game got more intense, he would move closer and closer and closer to the radio. And when my dad

0: dad was in the hospital waiting on a potential heart transplant. Pat Dye called him. So you couldn't tear me away from Auburn for anything. But I also agree with the caller the other day who said you don't root for your rival. You just don't. But I will say that when it comes to Saban versus Bear, my heart goes with Bear because I can still remember the feelings I had the day they announced his death, and I cried. He just had, I had so much respect for him, and I think I, you know, will always feel that way. Of course, Saban's a good guy, but, you know, he was tough. So, that's my point on the matter, and I just appreciate you taking my call.
1: Thank you so much, Joy. And when you mentioned Pat Dye, it really affected me because he's forever one of my favorite coaches who ever lived. I want to just address something that Joy said. And again, I mean, we even though Nick Saban's 74, we still don't look at him probably in the same way as we looked at Brian, who died at 69. But when Bear Bryant died in January of 1983, he had just retired a couple of weeks earlier. And it was just, a lot of you have heard this and are going, let's not do a whole another Bear Bryant death story. But it triggered emotions in people. And the only comparison is the day that Saban announced he was retiring. It was similar in a way that you were forced to accept what you knew was coming anyway, that he was eventually going to leave. That's one of the hard, a lot of people, no matter what somebody's age is or how long they've been in a position, you go, well, it's never going to end. And in Saban's case, you really never wanted to believe it was going to end. By the way, Ole Miss fans thought the same thing about Lane Kiffin, completely different subject. But the Bryant death affected young people, old people, because remember, college football was different back then. We didn't have all these other distractions. The lady just, Joy just said something so interesting. I mean, think about only listening. Your only way to consume a football game with Alabama, Auburn, Georgia, Tennessee, whatever, is with a radio. And I would argue, as somebody who spent a lot of time in radio, there's nothing quite like that one-on-one experience between you and your radio. There's a great picture, and I don't know what I haven't seen it in a while, but there's a grandfather and his grandson on a porch somewhere in the middle of Alabama, and there's a transistor radio, and the caption is, and they're jumping up and down, Alabama won, because that's how people consumed it. I've driven a lot of miles back in the day listening to games coming from another game, and it's one-on-one. It's the broadcaster describing the down and distance and the play, and oftentimes you could hear in his voice whether it was a positive play or a negative play. Television's different. You're sitting there watching television. You may be watching four games on your screen at the same time. You may be tweeting. You may be texting. You may be there's so many other ways that are different than listening 30, 40, 50 years ago on a radio. John is up next in St. Louis.
2: Hey, Paul. How are you today, sir?
1: Good, John.
2: Hey, Paul. I called yesterday and I talked about some individuals outside of the realm of just football that you had talked to or interviewed over the years. And I thought a couple of individuals you had the opportunity to meet were fascinating people, Paul, and really heroes of mine, especially Jesse Owens. And I didn't know, I don't want to put you on the spot, but I didn't know if you want to spend a couple minutes and talk about the nature of your discussions and how you had the opportunity to catch up with them, and maybe you can share a little insight into what those discussions were with Jesse and also Bill Russell, because, you know, I was born in 46 year, and when I grew up, Jesse Owens was number one, because he sent a message to the, you know, the fascist world, and he was a hero when I was young, Paul. So I didn't know if maybe you could, again, share a little insight how you had the opportunity to meet these people. Bill Russell was classic. He was on ABC with Crenshaw. He used to do the NBA color. I remember that back in the day. So anyway, that's my question.
1: Thank you, John. I appreciate it. I'll answer one, because it is probably the most unique of them all. As a kid, meeting Russell was amazing. But I was in my first year covering as a sports writer in Louisiana, and I went down to I spent the weekend traveling with the Grambling football team. And Eddie Robinson, the legendary coach, invited me to go to this banquet, and Jesse Owens was the guest speaker. And when it was over, Coach Robinson waved at me to come up to meet Jesse Owens. And again, I'm not just saying this because I realize a lot of people know who Jesse Owens is, but the fact that what John said, I mean, the fact that he stood up to Adolf Hitler in 1936, even if he hadn't won four gold medals, would have still put him in a rarefied pantheon of people. But he died a couple of months after I met him. And you just think about it. It was a brief conversation. He was very gracious, Coach Robinson. But it was not me. It was the fact that these two gigantic figures. Eddie Robinson is one of the most iconic coaches in college football history. Meeting Jesse Owens, and I joked about not having a picture, but can you imagine how rich that would be? But the memory is forever ingrained in my rather young mind at the time. Thanks for the call. Appreciate it. We're up against the break. Back with more after this.
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0: Hey, welcome back. We'll get back to the phones in a second. A guest coming up. I just saw a tweet by Danny Sheridan. Some interesting betting lines. Ohio State, Texas. Remember that game last year, start of the season. This year, it is week two. According to Sheridan, it could change, but right now it's a pick'em game. A little bit interesting, considering Ohio State is on the road and still a pick'em. Ohio State, Indiana. That game is later in the year. That's also even. Ohio State is a 6-point underdog in Vegas right now against Oregon. They have a very difficult schedule. 14 against Michigan. How about the Ole Miss home game against LSU? Right now, Ole Miss listed as a 2-point favorite. And Notre Dame minus 7 against Miami. Georgia minus 4 at Ole Miss. Tells you how the betting public views Georgia. Consider that they're favored right now at Ole Miss and at Alabama minus 3. They're 17-point favorite at home against Auburn. 13 in Atlanta against Florida. A couple more games here of interest. LSU minus 3.5 at home against Alabama. Alabama minus 2 at Tennessee. That game is more narrow than I thought. Alabama minus 2 home against Texas A&M. Alabama at home minus 10 against Auburn. Texas minus 2 at A&M. And Auburn even against Florida. So, again, let me caution you that none of these matter. It is late June, but still a very early indicator, according to Danny Sheridan. D.C. is up next. Good afternoon. D.C., go right ahead.
1: Oh, I'm sorry. Thank you, Paul, for taking my call. I just wanted to add on to the Bryant and Saban, and it's really not two Bryant wins that were, in my memory, he beat a very good Georgia Tech team in 1960, 16-15, when they were behind 15-0 at the half, and went on to build, as put right. up in that next year, 61, was a national championship. He had another win in the Sugar Bowl over a terrific Mississippi team that was ranked second or third and didn't do anything but kick field goals. And I think that was 1967, but I'm not positive of that. But anyway, and I'd also like to pile on what the gentleman said about Bo Jackson. He's the greatest athlete of our generation, ain't no question.
0: Well, thank you very much, DC. Appreciate that. This is kind of year where these conversations could just spawn other conversations, and I think it's great. We will continue. We've already had Blake Topmeyer, a number of other guests. One more guess, and then we'll get to your phone calls. Christina Long with some news out of Hogland. This is getting a lot of conversation in the world of Arkansas about another decision made by the administration there. We'll tell you about it in a minute.
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14: Hey, it's Evan Cohen. 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

0: And welcome back. And there is some news from Arkansas. That is not a place that has been getting a lot of attention lately. But how about this? Arkansas Athletics Community America Credit Union launched multi-year partnership, including naming rights. Some people think this is great. Others? Well, let's find out from Christina Long from Hogs Illustrated. Christina, thank you very much. Good to talk to you again. So before we get to the reaction, just explain to us exactly what this means.
1: Yeah, so this is the naming rights agreement for Razorback Stadium. It will change to Community America Razorback Stadium starting with the 2027 season. And the news that came out today was when they made this announcement, they did not say the value of the deal. They had said before that it was going to be the largest in college football, and they had been excited about that. But then when the announcement actually came, there was no dollar figure. I am told that it is a total of $70 million over 13 years. So an average of about $5.4 million annually, which is the largest known deal in college football. USC, their deal with United Airlines for the field rights at Memorial or at the Coliseum, of course, it's United Airlines Field at LA Memorial Coliseum. That is the previous largest that is available, which is $4.3 million per year from 2019. So this is a large chunk of money. This is a big deal for Arkansas. Now, some of that is, you know, Learfield keeps a portion of that because this was done through Learfield. Their naming rights have been unsold for 3 years. It will, by the time the name goes on the building, they will have had no sponsor basically for 3 years. They've kept the Donald W. Reynolds name on the building, but the deal with them actually expired in 2024. So the reaction to this was pretty negative when it first came out. I think most people have negative responses to a corporate name on a college stadium anyway. And then people were, you know, there was the response in the state was, okay, I've never heard of this company. People thought it was going to be a Walmart, a Tyson, a J.B. Hunt, one of the big Arkansas companies. And when it wasn't, I think people were surprised and underwhelmed. I think now that they've heard that this is a lot of money for Arkansas, people are like, all right, call it whatever you want if it's going to give, you know, my program money. So it's been interesting to kind of track the response to it for sure.
0: Well, I'll play dumb. I think I know what it is, but who are these people, this community, whatever, credit union?
1: Yeah, they are a credit union. They are based out of the Kansas City area, and they merged with another credit union called Unify last year, and so they're starting to expand into other states. So they are not well known in Arkansas, but they have several locations in the state. They're trying to expand into the state. So it makes a lot of sense for them to do something like this because, you know, people keep saying, I've never heard of this company. And I think the idea is that's the point. That's what advertising is for. They want you to know who they are as they expand into Arkansas. They're expanding into places like Tennessee, Texas, California. There's some other states that they're kind of getting into also. But yeah, they're a Kansas City based credit union. They have they're the official bank or something of the Kansas City Chiefs. Patrick Mahomes is one of their spokespeople. So they're in the sports game already, but they've primarily been Kansas City in the past.
0: So, Christina, I've been to Arkansas enough times. I know Simmons Bank is a tremendous bank. I know in a lot of places. In fact, Simmons Bank is on the Memphis Stadium right now, I believe. Or maybe I think that's correct. And you mentioned J.B. Hunt, Walmart, and Tyson. I mean, you come to Northwest Arkansas, and everybody is proud of having three Fortune 500 companies located there. Why not them, and why some company that until today most of us have never heard of before that has Patrick Mahomes as one of their spokespeople?
1: So I asked Hunter Yurecek about this because I knew, you know, people would feel strongly about it not being an Arkansas company. And he said, you know, they did approach a lot of Arkansas companies. They went to the Walmarts, the Tysons, the Hunts, they went to some other banks. And a lot of it is a lot of them are already involved in other ways. So Tyson, you know, if you remember, they signed the jersey patch deal with Tyson. They announced that earlier, and that's a pretty big deal for them as well. Tyson and Walmart logos are on the basketball court and the football field. So Walmart has a bunch of signage inside the stadium. They're on two towers inside the stadium too. For those companies, everybody in Arkansas is already aware of those companies. So a stadium naming rights agreement is a large investment. They're not doing it to be nice. They're not doing it because, you know, people involved love the Razorbacks. They're doing it to get some return on investment. And it's a significant investment to buy something like this. the return that a company that everyone in Arkansas already knows and loves is not going to be that much. They probably, even if they had wanted to do one of these deals, they might not have gotten this much money for it. It makes more sense from an advertising and a business standpoint for a company that wants to be known better in Arkansas and who is from out of state to come in and do this. So I do think it makes sense. I was surprised that it wasn't an Arkansas company at first, but the more I thought about it, the more I thought it does make sense that it's somebody who needs to kind of try to break into this market and get their name out there.
0: Christina, you spent a lot of time there. Your dad was the AD. You understand the people. And I don't claim to know whether this will influence one person to put their money in this credit union. What do you think? Because I'm sure this group wants a return on investment for $70 million.
1: Yeah, I don't know. I mean, I have thought about that is, okay, how many people are going, all right, I'm taking my business there. I don't know. Because there are a lot of established banks in Arkansas. I don't know about credit unions specifically. There's not any that come to mind as far as a major credit union player in the state. But there's, you know, banking wise, there's many in-state options. A lot of them have sponsorship deals, with athletics already. And so, I mean, maybe I think the biggest thing is the brand awareness and people knowing who they are. And, you know, when you drive by and see one of their branches, which they're rebranding for that other credit union they acquired, you know what that is now, whereas before you wouldn't have. So I think from that standpoint, it makes sense. How many people will actually, you know, go open an account or whatever? I have no idea.
0: Yeah. And listen, I don't know much about credit unions, but you need a lot of money to change hands to make this work. Awareness is one thing. Changing people's habits is another. Just your best guess, seeing it on the field, what is the value of that?
1: I think it's pretty significant. I think being associated with the Razorbacks does go a long way in this state. You know, this is a company that's involved with the Chiefs. Well, this is the Chiefs of Arkansas, you know, with different on-field results for sure. But, you know, there's no protein. That's something that I think when Arkansas approaches companies about things like this, that's always been a big selling point, is if you want to get to the people of Arkansas, the Razorbacks are the way to do it. There is nobody bigger. So I do think there's an advantage there. I think one thing that's been interesting too is credit unions are a huge player in college stadium naming rights. We went and looked at, I think we looked at 44 stadiums across FBS. Some of those are NFL stadiums that colleges play in, but I think 39 of them maybe aren't. And 14 of those that have corporate names on them are credit unions, which is the largest of any other group. You know, there's a couple airlines, there's a couple grocery stores, there's some things like that. But credit unions specifically are the largest player. And then you throw in a few banks and financial institutions are huge players in this, which is really kind of odd and interesting. I don't know if that's coincidental or what, but a lot of credit unions are in this.
0: Well, the one thing about ROI, they like being associated with winners. The Chiefs have been one of the biggest winners in sports. What does the future look like for Ryan Silverfield as his team, at least starting next year, will be playing in the community, I've already forgotten the name of it, the community whatever credit union?
1: Community America Razorback Stadium. But don't forget, it's not till 2027, which is another weird wrinkle. They're announcing it now, but it won't actually change officially till 2027. The deal starts now, but the name doesn't change till 27, which is odd. But as far as the actual on-field product, it's been interesting because I am buying what they're selling on the defensive side. I actually think this defense is going to be dramatically improved. I think it could be legitimately good. Whereas, you know, last year, Arkansas's defense was a huge problem. It was, you know, and it was an effort problem. As you can just tell. I mean, just any game you watch, it was difficult to watch them. It was low effort. And I think they're going to be A, improved, and B, actually good. The offense is where I have some concerns. You know, they're a team that is doing, they're having a quarterback battle. There were questions early about how much of a battle really is this. I think it's a pretty legitimate battle. I think KJ Jackson is still going to be the one that wins out. He was Taylen Green's backup last year. They brought in a transfer from Memphis and AJ Hill, who I think they feel good about. But I do think my read would be that it will be KJ Jackson. But offensively, I'm just not sure. I have some offensive line questions. Offensive line last year was dubious, and they get some important guys back, but they've added some transfers that I'm unclear on. I think they have a legitimate good running back again, this time in Sutton Smith from Memphis. I think he's actually going to be a difference maker. I think Braylon Russell, who they get back, is a difference maker. They've added some good receivers. I'm just interested in how the system, the Ryan Silverfield and Tim Kramsey system, is going to translate to the SEC. And also, of course, the quarterback question is always a significant one.
0: Christina Long with the afternoon business report and college football update. Great to talk to you. Thank you very much, Christina. I know millions of Americans right now are moving their money over to this community credit union. Thanks so much. We'll take a break. Your phone calls around the corner.
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0: And we're back, and Joel is up next. Hey, Joel.
1: No, it's Barry. Paul.
0: Yes, sir.
1: Paul. Hey, it's Barry, not Joel. Anyway, I wanted to know, got a question about why did they fire Eli Gold?
0: Barry, I don't know all the details, but as it was told to me by Greg Byrne or somebody, I can't remember who told me, that there were some disagreements between the two sides on a number of things. Eli had been sick. There was a conflict. I think they offered Eli a chance to retire. He chose not to. He was dismissed, and that was the end of it. And I have to tell you, as somebody who's known Eli for 45 years, it was a really incredibly bad, sad, unfortunate way for a truly brilliant broadcaster to end his career.
1: Exactly. It turned me away from Alabama football. Actually, because, you know, I'm a 70s baby, and like you, the lady talked a while ago about the radio, there's nothing else better to listen to a ball game on the radio. I mean, Eli Gold brought the game to everyone.
0: He did. And Eli is still around. I know he's done some. He's doing some arena football games this summer. He does some. I think he does some. I don't know exactly what he does, but I know he does some work for Jacksonville State. But that's not really germane to this. I mean, it should have ended better, and I really feel terrible that it didn't, because you know, for somebody that great to go away in such a hospitable way. Yeah, it's just sad to me as somebody who's whether I know him or not, it doesn't matter. I mean, you'd like to see people, leave, in a embraced fashion, especially when they've done the kind of things that he has done. I don't know what to say. I've heard both sides of it. And Alabama made it very clear to me when they explained the story that they offered him the opportunity to leave under better circumstances.
1: So you can't answer my question either, right?
0: Well, I don't think I can. And I haven't really seen much of Eli, and I doubt seriously at this point he wants to talk about it, but he's welcome to discuss it if he'd like.
1: Well, he's probably not listening. But anyway, that turned me against Alabama football.
0: Well, Barry, thank you. I don't know what to say, and I offer that because I'm conflicted, because I thought one thing, expressed it on this show, and then I was told I was wrong, that Alabama really had offered him a different way to go. So the answer is I don't know the answer. Thanks for the call. Dale is up next in Colorado. Hello, Dale. Good afternoon.
2: Good afternoon, Paul. I just want to make a comment on Joy's call earlier about, her dad listens to the game on the radio. I remember the first Georgia game I heard on the radio. I was with my dad in the car, and Larry Munson was making the call. And as a kid, I was so captivated by that man, the way he called the game. And up to the day he retired, I would be watching the game on TV, but I would turn the sound down and turn Munson on, because it was so exciting, the way he got excited. You felt like you were there. I mean, I think, my opinion, Munson was the best in the business. That's all I got, Paul. Thanks for taking my call.
0: Yeah, you know what? I said this, and I'll say it again. There is no better, more enjoyable broadcaster to listen to than Larry Musk. It has nothing to do with Georgia. It's just the guy was so exciting. Everybody loves their announcer. We just got through talking about Eli. Tennessee has its favorites. Everybody has. But Munson is the all time GOAT. Nobody
2: Munson,
0: will ever. Ever
2: come close I mean, to him. It, it thank was you, great, so, Paul. I mean, all right. Thank you, Paul.
0: Thank you. So nice of you to call. Steve-O is up next.
3: Hey, Feinbaum. So check this out. I'm going to go by the bottle rocket again today. Before I get into the walking Kipke for bottlehead doll and the bammers, I'm going to give a quick shout out to Candace. Hey, Candace, you need to look up the Denver Unibrow man, a.k.a. Bash on Bumble. You guys could be the next power couple. You could shave his back, and he could give you personal security because you're going to need it if you go against the AI data centers. Now to the Kipkefer walking bobblehead doll. Hey, check this out. I've listened to you on Saturday morning, and you are very good. You actually suck. In fact, if you met JK up at the Social Taco on a Tuesday, I guarantee I'll put $100 that JK could out-debate you on anything you want in sports, especially college football. You aren't very good, dude, so check yourself at the door. Next to the Bammers, the last time you guys have won a national championship, put your ears up to the phone and listen really well. You guys were sucking Bud Light out of your mask, all right? Your last national championship has an asterisk next to it because it was a stupid COVID year. All right? The Lakers actually won the NBA championship that year. When has that happened? In fact, half the people couldn't even watch it in the stands. All right? Georgia's won two since then. The Big Ten's won three, and you've won nothing. Get used to it. Stop bringing up Nick Saban. He's dead. He's gone. He's gone. He ain't coming back. He's playing golf. He's loving life. In fact, he'll go back and coach another team before he comes back and coach the Bammers. So y'all get used to the Kalen DeBoering years. And my last point, Daryl should belong in the Hall of Fame. And this is why I know this. He brought up one take about Tua, and you almost banned him, Paul.
0: Hey, we'll react to that in the final hour.
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0: And welcome back. Great to have all of you here for the final hour of the program. We're taking your phone calls the rest of the way, and it has been quite an afternoon. Let's start the final hour off with Legend. Good afternoon.
1: Warden Feinbaum, may I let the inmates out of the cell, sir?
0: Request granted.
1: Thank you, sir. Long, Dylan, Chris from Mountain Brook. Y'all come on out of the cell. Augie, get the broom. Your time to sweep up, dude. Y'all come on up here and get in the Thorazine line. But hey, hold up a minute. We got a new person coming in the psych ward. Oh, it's Steve-O. Come on in, Steve-O. Come on in, dude. Come on up to the front of the line and get you some Thorazine. Because let me tell you something, Steve-O. You just came on here and said, I don't like you, Legend. You ain't no good. I listened to you on Saturday morning. Dude, let me tell you something. The difference between the Legend and most people behind a microphone today. And Paul Feinbaum's the same way, if y'all don't know it. I don't give a damn that you don't like me, dude. I get 500 pieces of hate mail every week, brother. Every week, Kip Keeper Sports puts out two or three videos of the Legend. I get anywhere from 500 to 600 pieces of hate mail every week. Some ugly stuff, Paul. I don't know how you do it, dude, all these years, because I know you go through the same thing. I'm sure you do, probably at a worse level than me. But let me tell you something, dude. I get about 1,200, how much I love you, Legend. I know you're just having fun. So understand this, Steve-O. I don't give a damn if you don't like me. Everybody in the world don't have to like me. Everybody don't have to agree with me. That's what's wrong with this world. Everybody got to agree with everybody. If somebody's got a different opinion, then y'all get pissed off. I don't want to call Paul no more. I hate the Legend. He disagreed with me. Damn all that, dude. I don't care if you don't like me. Hell, I might not like your dumb ass. I don't care about all that crap, so get that straight. Now let me say this, Paul. You said today that there's people in this world, and I've been told this, because I keep it real. I just come on here and try to be real. Some folks don't like that in this fake-ass world. I get that. But I've had several people tell me, Legend, it ain't Alabama that we don't like. We just hate your ass.

0: 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The most competitive basketball league on earth is on CBS this Saturday. Big 3 All-Star Dwight Howard and the LA Riot take on Greg Monroe and the Dallas Power. Then in another clash of undefeated teams, Earl Clark and Coach Steven Jackson lead the DMV Trilogy against Montrezl Harrell, Coach Dr. J, and the Chicago Triplets. 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
1: Baltimore, if we're ever going to win a championship, my coach, man, Chris Bowen is the dumbassest GM in the whole NFL. His ass should have been out of Indy 7 years ago. The only thing that gives me any pleasure is my sorry-ass coach move from Baltimore to Indiana. At least Indiana pro team sucks. That's the only thing that gives me some peace in that pathetic situation. But show me a good loser, I'll show you a loser. You can hate me because I don't like to lose, but I don't give a damn. Don't get it twisted, brother. Don't ever get it twisted up here in the psych ward or in this pill call line. Now get out of my damn way. Elvis has left the building.
2: Whoa. I-Man has arrived. And I-Man, before you even say hello, I just want to let you know we're all thinking of you. I know you've had some weather damage to your house, so I hope everything is okay.
3: Yeah, we weathered the storm, and it's kind of under control. Finally got power back last night, and I'd like to mention, I don't have the names in front of me, but there's the guys with the tree service. I want to mention, and I will bring their names up tomorrow. And then a couple of the guys from Alabama Power, they came in, and I was just about to fall slap out, and they knew that, they found out that I lived here, and they told my daughter they weren't leaving until I came out to meet them, and two great guys, and I tell you, they would have done anything they could have for me if I'd been better, you know, but it was damaged. It was nothing they could do. But I tell you what, you just got to tip your hat to these people that are out here taking care of all the stuff like this. I know it's these guys are professionals. Let them do their job, offer them something to drink, and cooperate with them, because they're trying to help you. And but Paul, I appreciate that. And I walked through the door. I mean, and I opened the door, and it was like being snowed in. All I saw was tree leaves. I mean, if I'd had a banana, I was looking for cheetah, you know? Only Tarzan and Jane were missing. And, you know, I've been through it before, and I didn't cuss. I didn't get mad. I just looked at it and shook my head because it was a neighbor's tree that fell from his driveway all the way across my yard to my driveway and filled up the front yard. It was a big tree, and but I appreciate that. And I tell you, live from the capital city, the cradle of Confederacy, birthplace of the civil rights movement, final resting place of Hank Williams Sr., most noted for his "My Bucket's Got $100,000 Albert Means Hole in It." Final resting place. you know, Paul, Elvis may have left the building, but Bo Cephas has walked in. He's walking in, and he's high and pressurized. You hear what I'm telling you? I've been to the California box, and I know where I'm going. And we're talking about high and pressurized. And you know, I put a list, and you know, we was talking about transparency the other day, Paul. You was asking me about some things. And I'm going to be transparent on a couple things, not to embarrass anybody, but I was challenged publicly for an appeals process. All right. Bubba from North Carolina had a black hat, and Bubba did not deny the black hat. Bubba is a black hat, and he will be a black hat for always. Brad from Macon, he challenged the appeals process like I was nobody in the line of thinking of this thing. And I said, well, okay. I called an emergency meeting just for you, Brad, and it takes four votes. You did not get four votes. I apologize for that, but you were one of the people that denounced Legend on the show. You're the one that turned it in, not me. But the appeals process was turned down. And we had the original black hat. And I tell you, it breaks my heart that we have to do this. But there again, it requires four votes. And everybody has said, if he did what they thought was proper and what had been asked, and I know

0: know that this gentleman said that he doesn't know that he did anything or anything like that, but and that he owes no apologies. But according to the votes and the rules that we've kind of put out there, and they're simple, we lost Jim from Tuscaloosa and the Black Hat. And that's a major league loss, in my opinion. And Paul, I have left my name, you know, to get a couple people to get a hold of me if they would respond, and I sure wish they would respond.
1: Wow, that's quite an update on the Black Hat.
0: Yeah, it is. And you know, we're having fun with it. And there's some people that have said this is immature and childish. Listen, I'm like Legend. I don't give a damn what anybody thinks. We're having fun. We're being ourselves. You be you. And you don't have to come over here and contradict anything. We've already heard all the reasons and the rhymes and everything that goes with it. You be you, and we will be us. That's just the way it's going to be. And I tell you, I see that there's a guy that, you know, it's like, Paul, Paul, Paul. Well, didn't that sound like Peter Burns, Peter Burns, Peter Burns? Who said that? I think I did. It seems like I told everybody that I wanted to be the most hated man on your program, and then you decided you was going to be the most hated man, and we got to going back and forth, and you obviously won. So that's, you know, that's step number two. And I take that complimentary as it comes, because when people try to be you and they can't be you, Paul, Paul, Paul, Dabo, Dabo, Dabo, I mean, you know, I'm flattered that you would use me as your role model when I told everybody I was not a role model, and I'm certainly not your role model. But you need to come up with a new game, because that one has been exposed. You're just trying a little too hard with somebody else's material. Be original in your thought. Hell, go out there and steal a line from Swamp Dog or something. You know, be young, be foolish, be happy. Or Dan Meagle, Paul Feinbaum, have a great day.
1: Chris, you got any response to that? Chris is in South Carolina.
2: Blah, blah, blah, blah. That's the response I got for that. Man, I'm going to tell you something. I see right through you. You a man of the people, man. I'm going to talk to you for a second since you want to have a conversation. This wasn't going to be my call today. But I'm going to talk to you today. You want to be the man of the people. You want to be so loved by everybody. You want to be so, want to sit on a stool with everybody, as long as your stool is a little higher. That's the problem I got. Why would I want to be like somebody that got their hair in their nose? You that picks on people that's less fortunate than them. That's all you did. All right, man. Paul, you a straight shooter right now. You honest. I'm going to ask you a question. Squirrel and I, man, haven't Jim been living in their head rent-free for the last 20 years? Just tell the truth, yes or no?
1: No.
2: Oh, really? Those heads. No?
1: Well, I'll tell you what, Chris. Both I-Man and Squirrel are individually great callers. Yeah, Jim has been part of their repertoire, but not much lately, because Jim hasn't really been a factor on the show much lately. We'll take a short break. We're coming right back.
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0: And welcome back. And Chris is up next in Mountain Brook.
1: Paul, thanks for taking my call. Boy, the 5 o'clock hour never disappoints, does it? I tell you, Paul, I know you've warned people, or just, I guess, cautioned people would be a better way to say it, other callers. And I know I've said similar things on the show before, but let me see if I can use what Sean Connery said in The Untouchables. I think these people that are attacking I-Man and attacking Legend, they're bringing a knife to a gunfight, Paul. And that's just an analogy, not something literal. But they're not equipped to win that battle. And it's just kind of embarrassing for them to continue doing it. But I'm glad I-Man's house is okay. I saw the pictures as well. I've had similar situation recently, not as bad as I-Man's, but boy, it's a pain, Paul, and it certainly can be expensive. So I'm glad everything's getting fixed for I-Man down there. Paul, the caller that said something about Eli Gold, it just got me thinking, did a similar thing happen with John Forney back in the day?
0: Yeah, but the thing with John Forney, for those who don't know, John Forney was really the de facto broadcaster for Alabama of the Bryant era. He was let go in 1983, right after Ray Perkins came. And I happen to have broken the story, so I remember it very well. And I didn't know John very well, but as a result of unfortunately calling him to let him know that he'd been fired, we became very close friends. And you know the rest, but we became partners. He also he came back briefly, and it was not successful. But yeah, but it was similar in the way. But the Eli thing to me could have been avoided. It was just so unnecessary for it to end that badly.
1: Well, that's what my next point was going to be. Certainly somebody can fix that by now. I mean, it just seems odd that you have two legendary broadcasters like that. And, you know, this is all coming from an Auburn fan, but I mean, I always made a point when I went to Alabama games in Tuscaloosa or at Legion Field. I mean, listening to Forney or going to Georgia, I went probably 8 games in Georgia when Munson was still calling games. I always had a radio to go into those stadiums so I could listen to their broadcasts.
0: Oh, yeah. Because
1: they were just iconic guys to listen to. And whoever said that earlier, these callers people that used to do the radio, I mean, they brought the game alive like you can't believe on the radio if you ever had the opportunity to hear them. But, you know, when I got thinking of 40, Paul, it made me think of the F Troop, Feinbaum, Fife, and 40. I mean, how far back is that going, Paul?
0: Chris, that was an amazing show that was put together. Forney was obviously the legendary Alabama announcer. Fife at the time was the Auburn announcer and was a great announcer. Yes. I mean, he died incredibly young, and it was really sad. But I'll tell you a quick story on that. That show was so popular. I worked at the radio station that distributed that show, and you may remember all the way back. It was the station was WAPI. Absolutely. Do you remember? I did. So, I got an offer to go to another station, and I walked in, and I'll never forget the guy. The general manager was Bernie Barker, a great guy, and I stayed in touch with him. He went to Chattanooga and ran our show, but I went in early in September to quit, and. I don't really think he cared that I was quitting to doing the afternoon show, but on the way, I gave him the letter. I said, well, you know, and he looked at me, and as I'm walking, I walked out very quickly. You know, those are not situations where you want to spend a lot of time. I hadn't even gotten home yet, Chris, and I got a call from him, and I thought he was going to threaten to sue me or something. He said, listen, by the way, you're still doing the F Troop every week, aren't you? So I agreed to do the F Troop so he wouldn't sue me. So I had, even after walking out, I still had to come back to that same place every week with Forney and Fife. I still have people come up to me. It's hard to describe how great this show was.
1: It really was, Paul. And speaking of Jim Fife, I had the pleasure back when I was working for a very large company here in the state of Alabama to play. There was this big golf tournament by Price Oil down in Auburn every year. And we sponsored the Auburn Network. So I got to ask to play on the Auburn Network team. It was 2 days of this tournament. It was just amazing the people that came in for it. I mean, you had Jim McMahon, Gino Toretta. I mean, just all kinds of football legends. And I got to ride for 2 days in a cart and go to the parties with Jim Fife. And it was just, it was probably a couple years before he passed away. And it was just one of the great experiences I'll never forget, especially being as big Auburn fan as I am. Just getting to spend time with him and getting to know him was just outstanding, Paul.
0: No, he was truly a remarkable guy. And I mean, if I remember correctly, he died suddenly while he was still the Auburn announcer. I remember being at his funeral, and I don't remember. It just happened. Was just such a tragedy. I mean, unfortunately, the Auburn, that position has had so many tragedies since then, you know, with Fife and really in the aftermath. Hey, Chris, thank you very much for the call. Really appreciate it. Dylan in Jasper is up next.
2: Good afternoon, Paul. Thanks for taking my call. You know, I heard Chris's call just a minute ago, and you care if I and give him an answer on something real quick? He asked about callers, about Jim being in callers' heads rent-free. You care if I give an explanation on that, sir? But what I'm going to say is, you know, I really think it's reversed. I think I-Man, I think Squirrel, probably even Legend, most definitely you, and probably several other callers is in Jim's head rent-free. Do y'all actually read mean tweets by Jim? They're pretty entertaining and everything, and it shows that who's in whose head. Just to be honest with y'all. But Paul, I heard the call today about the Bear Bryant and Saban question and everything, and there's one thing I will compare. Yeah, Saban did switch up his offense and everything and went with the times when he got kicking in there. But I tell you, back then, going from what Bear was running to the triple option, the wishbone and everything, to me, that was pretty remarkable right there. And you know, adapting to the game is something that I really feel like Bear was, I mean, Bear and Saban was somewhat neck and neck, but I feel like today's game with NIL, I feel like both of them would be in the same boat far as that goes right there. But intensity and everything, I don't really know too much for intensity and all that with Bear because I wasn't around. But I can tell you this, I was adopted by my grandparents. And my granddad was a huge Alabama fan, and there was three things that would make my granddad tear up. Was him telling a story about his parents, the good Lord, and Bear Bryant. Those were three things that I remember that would make my grandpa tear up right there. And I mean, just passionate Alabama fan and just a great person. But anyway, Paul, dirtiest player in the game's out of here, and holler at you later.
0: You bet. We have 30 minutes remaining. It's been a really fun show. On a Thursday in late June, we are coming back for the final 30 minutes and your phone call straight ahead.
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14: 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Athletes Unlimited Softball is back for season two. Ignited by a record-setting inaugural season, a bold new era in softball is here. Now, six teams take the field in their home markets. Chicago Bandits, Carolina Blaze, Portland Cascade, Oklahoma City Spark, Utah Talons, and the Texas Volts, each stacked with a lineup worthy of the spotlight. The AUSL on ESPN, all season long. 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
1: Mr. Feinbaum, hey, I just want to do one real public PSA and apologize to you and Feinbaum Nation. Never intended to be labelized as the Lane Kiffin of X Spaces or the Paul Feinbaum Show, but, you know, that's water under the bridge. I think people can move on. And, you know, Legend's over there talking about, let them out. Let them out of the asylum. Well, I'm out of solitary confinement, Legend. And I'm going to tell you something. What was so comical, Legend, is when you said, let Dylan out of the asylum. You could put his calls about like putting a dude in a set of handcuffs and putting a key in it, and he still couldn't get out of them. Then you got Brad over there, Paul, always talking about that he's going to beat Chris from Outbrook in golf, and he can't see over his driver. I was over there at Home Depot today, Paul, and I said, Brad, what you doing getting a stepladder? He says, well, I got to have something to tee my ball up with because I only put it in 3 inches into the ground, and Chris don't want me to, he don't want him to see that. But then you got these folks like, Chris from South Carolina. I've been hearing you whine for a month. I've been sitting back listening to you whine for a month, Chris from South Carolina, Jim 2.0. You know, your calls and your face, I saw your high school picture. You look like an elephant with giraffe ankles, and that's what's so bad about you. And then you got James and Long. I can wrap y'all up in one piece of bread because both of y'all's calls are always graveyard dead. And I'm going to leave you with this, Paul, real quick. There's three coaches at Auburn that wasn't scared of two coaches at Alabama that they've been talking about. Okay, Gus Malzahn was not scared of Nick Saban. Tommy Tuberville was definitely not scared of Nick Saban. And I'm going to tell you who else was. Coach Pat Presidential Dye. He wasn't scared of Bear Bryant because all it took him was 60 minutes. War damn Eagle.
0: Wow. Well, welcome. Welcome back. Gino is up next.
2: Well, it's about time he called again. He finally got some minerals and called again. I wish Tom from Huntsville would call again. Paul, I enjoyed your conversation about the elephants, even though I kind of threw up in my mouth listening to it. You know, I noticed you didn't talk about how that team lost in the 70s, 73, lost in the Sugar Bowl to Notre Dame, 75, lost in the Orange Bowl to Notre Dame, so lost two national championships there, and then lost to Southern Cal in 78, which is by far the greatest example of losing a national championship. How come you didn't mention those 3 years when you were talking about how great he was in the 70s?
0: Well, I did factor that in my decision to go with Saban. Okay. He did lose probably the most epic game was that Notre Dame game in 73. Right. He also the game against Southern Cal didn't cost as much. I think he ended up beating Penn State in the Sugar Bowl that year to win the AP National Championship.
2: Yeah, but it doesn't count because we beat him in the beginning of the season. You know, I'll tell you a story about that. I was in Birmingham. I was in Birmingham at that stadium. What's the stadium called?
0: Legion Field.
2: Legion Field, that's right. And I talked to this old black man. He was sitting in front of the stadium, and I wanted to take pictures of it, you know, to remind myself of what a wonderful win that was. And I asked him, what was it like? Were you here back in that day? He goes, yes, I was. He goes, and every black person in this whole neighborhood, when they saw Southern Cal buses coming down the street, they got up and cheered. They cheered for Southern Cal, not for the elephants, but Southern Cal. So I ask you, Paul, you grew up in Memphis. Your parents are from New York. You went to Knoxville. You went to school in Knoxville. Why did you bend the knee for the elephants and Bear Bryant? Why did you bend the knee for them?
0: Well, first of all, Gino, what you said is true. I've talked to a number of people who were in Alabama that night, either at the stadium or on a street corner. And that was just, I think a lot of people, even though they're all Alabama fans, they knew time had arrived. It was time for change. As far as Alabama, I've always admired. I admired Alabama from afar for a multitude of reasons. But they were the college football team of my youth growing up, and obviously moving to Alabama.
2: You went to University of Tennessee. How could you root for the enemy?
0: I'm well aware of where I went to school. Well, it wasn't so much the, it's one thing you have a degree from someplace. It's another thing when you live and spend all your time in another. I spent most of my life in Alabama.
2: But that was after you got that first job, right? Writing for a local newspaper or something?
0: Yeah, but...
2: All the years
0: but yeah, but
2: to
0: I
2: that,
0: still...
2: You lived in Tennessee, right?
0: Well, the first 21 years of my life, I lived in Tennessee, but I haven't lived in Tennessee since.
2: Right. Right. So because the Big Ten is dominating the football world, are you going to bend the knee eventually to the Big Ten?
0: I would say, Gino, probably over my dead body.
2: Hold on. I got one more thing to say, if you don't mind. Dada Dillon was talking earlier, and I wanted to say some things about my school. When I was 5 years old, my parents showed me a replay, which is probably unorthodox, showed me a replay of The Godfather. And I remember Traveler coming on the field when we scored a touchdown against Notre Dame. And they said in that game it was a classic rivalry between Notre Dame and Southern Cal, the greatest football rivalry of all time. The only two schools to be mentioned in The Godfather. And not only that, but we have John Wayne. And we have Neil Armstrong. Nobody can compete with us, and I mean nobody. But hey, one more thing.
0: Gino,
2: you also have
0: O.J. Simpson,
2: who has
0: by
2: an
0: the
2: ailment,
0: way.
2: This is really nice. Anybody who's sick or who has an ailment, like any of your callers, they should get a pass. And I can't believe people are writing terrible things to that loudmouth from Maryland. It made me feel bad. I feel sad for him and you. If you get any kind of threats or anything like that, there's no place in this kind of dialogue. And I hope you have a great day. Bye bye.
0: Yeah, thank you very much. Why don't we take a break? We probably need one after that call. A few minutes remaining here on a Thursday.
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0: Welcome back, and Will is up next, calling from California. Hey, Will.
1: Hey, Paul, how you doing? Hey, Paul, I want to see a good have AJ back on the show, but I got to correct AJ on what he just said. Now, I'll give him Pat Dye, and I'll give him Gus Malzahn, but Tommy Tuberville, no. Paul, Tommy Tuberville's six victories came when Alabama was on probation, Paul, and the guys played the whole game. So, that Tuberville six wins is overrated, Paul. He got Alabama when he was on probation. And as soon as we got on probation, we started handing Auburn their head again. Am I right or am I wrong, Paul?
0: Well, four of those six were against Mike Shula, which I don't think should even count. Do you?
1: No, that's what I'm saying. So I can't give AJ Tommy Tuberville. I'll let him have Pat Dye and Gus Malzahn. But Tuberville, no. No, Paul. And that's all I got, Paul. Thank you.
0: Tuberville did have thanks for the call. By the way, Tuberville did have a good record against Saban at LSU, and he did beat Saban his first meeting at Alabama. I mean, Tuberville was a good coach. Let's not lose sight of that. Swamp Dog is up next.
2: Hello, Mr. Paul. Man, I love it when you start talking about these old radio broadcasters, man, back in the day, because that's when I really started getting into football. These radio guys, man, they painted you a picture. I mean, the games were not on television, so they had to paint the picture for you. And there's a lot of great ones out there. I've heard, I know about Gold and Board and others, but Larry Munson, to me, man, when you listen to a Larry Munson broadcast on radio back in those days, you felt like you had played the game yourself. You were exhausted by the time it ended. He'd be saying things like, look at the clock, look at the clock. There's no time left. What are we going to do? We got to make a play. The crowd roars against us, and the stadium's roaring against us. There's no time. What are we going to do? And then in another game, he might say, we've been stuck in this third quarter for 37 and a half hours. And the clock refuses to move. You just felt it coming right through your radio, And they had such command of the language of football, the English language, and the language of how to broadcast the football game. You just don't get that.
0: Swamp Dog, let me say one thing about that. I think you just nailed it. And I don't know the young announcers that well. But the old ones were students of English as well as broadcasting, because they had to describe, and they made it sound like you were listening to a reading of Hemingway or Faulkner, and it was just absolutely brilliant. Thanks so much for the call. John is in Louisville. Hey, John, go right ahead.
3: Hey, good evening, Paul. And yeah, some of the great ones were the baseball announcers, obviously. So, Paul, before I ask about Dabo Swinney and Shane Beamer, I have to ask, did you charge Candace for the for her infomercial today?
0: I heard what she said, and at the end of it, I had no idea what she was talking about.
3: Well, we know she's not AI-generated anymore. So, Paul, it brought to mind talking about colleges trying to raise funds by selling naming rights to the stadiums. I was out in California, and I don't know if you're aware of it, but UCLA is trying to break its lease with the city of Pasadena and Rose Bowl in order to move over to SoFi Stadium. Don't you think that it will kill the Rose Bowl?
0: I mean, that's the number one tenant. I mean, do they do anything else at the Rose Bowl?
3: Yes. Just the first of the year. That's it.
0: Yeah.
3: So yesterday, Paul.
0: John, I know they have spent a lot of money on the Rose Bowl. I've got some friends that are connected to that. So I don't think that will put the Rose Bowl out of business, but it will certainly hurt. Thanks for the call. Appreciate it. G is in Atlanta.
4: Hey, Paul. Thanks for taking my call. First of all, Paul, I just want to say, man, a year ago, I had the time of my life when I came down to the celebration of Larry's homegoing, and I met a lot of guys that's on here to call. And I got to shake the man's hand, which is your hand, Paul. I do it to the day. I still really, really appreciate you lending me your hand for me to shake it, brother. You know, you're a good guy. And I just want to thank all the guys that were there that I got to shake their hands, from Squirrel to Handsome Joe, Legend, AJ, Chris from South Carolina. You know, Paul, I can go on and on and on. Johnny G brought me down there, and I had the time of my life. But, Paul, let me ask you this. When have the last time you heard from two of your other icon callers, Jerome and Buckeye Earl? If I have something else correctly, Buckeye Earl.
0: Been a long time. And by the way, before I go, I just want to I talked to Dr. Mel a couple of days ago, and that remains one of the greatest days we've ever had connected to this show. Thank you, G. Thank you so much. Yes. Cat Daddy is up next.
2: Big Paul, I love your show. I just wish that you had been on WMC TV's wrestling show with Jerry Calhoun and all those people. I remember it so well. But Big Paul, you got a great show, and I appreciate you. And I'm in Memphis tonight, and me and my wife are watching the show.
0: How are you? What are you doing there?
2: I'm visiting my relatives.
0: Well, Cat Daddy, I grew up on those shows like you did, Yeah, it's just that they were part of the tapestry and of our lives. You bring back some great memories. Well, you and Velveeta have a great time in Memphis, and I look forward to chatting with you soon.
2: Well, Jerry Lawler,
0: thank you very
2: still
0: much.
2: King. Have a great day.
0: He sure is. Memphis has two kings, Elvis and Jerry Lawler. Kings do not go quickly. Anyway, what an afternoon this has been. A reminder, we'll be here tomorrow and next week. I know a lot of folks are shutting it down because of the holiday coming up, but we will be around, and we'll leave it right there.
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22: Christine Lisi. Lions cornerback, former first-round pick Terrion Arnold, facing felony charges of armed robbery and kidnapping in a case. Three people were reportedly pistol-whipped and held at gunpoint in February, made his first court appearance today, ordered held without bond until Monday's pretrial detention hearing. Arnold denies any involvement. The Timberwolves, looking for years for a co-star to team with guard Anthony Edwards, got one, courtesy of an NBA blockbuster trade. ESPN's Shams Charania reports Minnesota's acquiring LaMelo Ball and Josh Green from the Hornets for Naz Reid and a series of draft picks. T-Wolves core, 25-year-old winger Jaden McDaniels, and its 24-year-old backcourt in Edwards and Ball. First Take host, Stephen A. Smith.
23: Well, number one, you can't dislike it. It's an elite backcourt. We have to remember that LaMelo averaged 20 this year, shooting 37% from three-point range. So the brother can score, but his gift is passing the basketball. And look who he's passing it to. a superstar, if ever there was one, in Ant-Man, Anthony Edwards.
22: Edwards, Ball, and McDaniels all under contract through the 2028-2029 season. As part of the next collective bargaining agreement with players, Major League Baseball wants a max contract length of 5 years, $202 million for free agents switching teams, while organizations will have the ability to keep their own players up to 6 years, $265 million. They're calling it a cornerstone player provision. The Rays combined no-hitter broken up with one out in the ninth with a Carter Jensen two-run homer off Craig Kimbrel. Tampa Bay routed Kansas City 13-2. Team USA captain Christian Pulisic expected back from a calf injury to play tonight against Turkey at the World Cup.
1: Hey, it's Evan Cohen. Coming up Friday, we'll continue to react to the Wolves' blockbuster trade and what the pairing of LaMelo Ball with Anthony Edwards means for the rest of the West. 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
4: 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You just heard it there from Christine on the Sports Center update. LaMelo Ball is now a member of the Minnesota Timberwolves. The Hornets got Naz Reid, a first rounder, bunch of second rounders, some pick swaps. Naz Reid's no small thing to be going back to Charlotte, but what Minnesota just got is certainly one of the most entertaining. No, you know what? Scratch that. It is certainly the most entertaining backcourt in the entire league, Ian. I don't know if it's going to work out. I recognize that there are significant durability concerns there with LaMelo Ball, but from an entertainment perspective, this team already won the NBA title, in my opinion.
24: I think that the Minnesota Timberwolves in the short term won the draft, won the trade, right? And by the way, the draft and everything else that has gone on in the NBA over the last, 48 hours has been absolutely insane.
4: The second round was basically one massive white elephant exchange. Every single pick in the second round got traded, except for one. There was only one pick in the entire second round that did not get traded. And then at the end of the night,
24: here's your hat. Here's another hat. Right? Here's a hat. Here's another hat. I mean, it was nonstop. But
4: and if you hung in there, then at the end of the night, Shams gave you this, the LaMelo trade.
24: And we were supposed to have Charles Lee on, head coach of the Charlotte Hornets, tonight. But
4: amazing
24: because of the trade, and it has to be official on July 6th, then we will have him after this whole thing is made official. But in the short term, I think many wins, meaning the Timberwolves, for, well, obvious reasons. I mean, just pairing him up with Ant-Man. But I don't know if last year, Amber, and I'm curious to get your thoughts on this, was –

0: Ice Cube's Big 3 is back. The most competitive basketball league on earth is on CBS this Saturday. Big 3 All-Star Dwight Howard and the LA Riot take on Greg Monroe and the Dallas Power. Then in another clash of undefeated teams, Earl Clark and Coach Steven Jackson lead the DMV Trilogy against Montrezl Harrell, Coach Dr. J, and the Chicago Triplets. 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
1: They recognize that they're not good enough. And so what they did was they struck while the iron was hot, while LaMelo was coming off of that season, and they went ahead and moved him because they knew right now they would get the most back from him, potentially of any other season, if next season he ends up injured. And they're certainly, the way that they did with these pick swaps, I mean, they are certainly gambling on the fact that maybe this isn't going to work out for Minnesota in the future. From the Timberwolves' perspective, though, this is worth trying to once again improve around Anthony Edwards. And you got to give the Wolves a lot of credit, man, because the Timberwolves president, Tim Connolly, he has always been so aggressive with this franchise.
2: And
1: they have made move after move, you know, whether it's Rudy Gobert, Cat moving, you know, we've seen it all over the place.
2: With Julius Randle.
1: Julius Randle. Heck, what was that last week that happened? And now he's doing this. And actually, when they traded away Julius Randle, a lot of people were saying, oh, well, they were just doing that to cut salary and avoid the second apron, and this is going to be a worse team and essentially a cheaper franchise in that regard. And then here they are. They trade away Naz Reid, which is no small thing, to get LaMelo Ball, because if he is healthy, Ian, he's a difference maker. I mean, we're talking about a Timberwolves team who's been to the Western Conference Finals, but what would get you over that hump is one of the best passers, if not the best passer, in the entire NBA. And now he is passing the ball to Anthony Edwards. So it's not just Melo shooting, but it's also now what it does for Ant in terms of opening up his game, because if he, who is feeding him the ball?
2: You want to keep him happy. You want to keep him in Minnesota. And this is the number one reason why I think this move was made. But again, if you're Minnesota, you're bringing in, as we just talked about for people just tuning in, you're bringing in a player who had his best year. And Charlotte is moving on from him at a high. They got the max value in that trade for LaMelo Ball. Now, does that keep Anthony Edwards happy? I have no idea. Because Chris Finch, the head coach there in Minnesota, he's a mad scientist, and he's going to have to get into the lab big time to make sure that these two guys are compatible on the court.
1: What I do know is that Minnesota has generally been at or below league average with 3-point attempts. That's about to change immediately. And has not been playing. I mean, he hasn't played with point guards anywhere near what he's about to play with. Here's who's been his guards through Ant Edwards' career: Ricky Rubio, D'Angelo Russell, Patrick Beverley, Mike Conley. Mike Conley for four seasons there in Minnesota. Everybody
2: Conley
1: else
2: was pretty damn good.
1: Well, Conley was pretty good, but it's still, I mean, it's not LaMelo when LaMelo is healthy. And so what's automatically going to happen is the shooting's going to change, the offense is going to dramatically change, and it seems like these dudes do want to play together. Shams Charania, ESPN senior NBA insider, was on First Take. He said, at least from LaMelo's side, he's very excited to play with Ant.
3: My understanding is LaMelo Ball is very excited to go play with Anthony Edwards to try to win championships. He knows the task at hand here. The mandate when you have Anthony Edwards is to try to win every single year. Those two guys, from my understanding, they're friends. They've had communication in the recent past. And when you look at it from the Hornets' perspective, though, to get the first-round pick unprotected, that's far out. You get three first-round swaps. You get seconds. And Naz Reid, his ability as a two-way, three-point shooter, ability to defend, play both sides of the floor, this is a major, major hole that gets filled for the Hornets' front court moving forward.
1: Mike Conley was already in his late 30s when he got to Minnesota. LaMelo Ball is 24 years old getting to Minnesota.
2: They're getting him on a high coming out of Charlotte. And I think it was a brilliant move by Charlotte to move him. It's like if you're playing the stock market, what do you want to
1: sell high?
2: Damn right. And they sold high.
1: And Naz Reid's going to be good for them as well.
2: Absolutely.
1: So they do get a piece they can use immediately. They're building that team in the right way.
2: But
1: they probably got a pretty decent haul for a player who is rarely available.
2: One

0: 1,000,000%.
1: Absolutely. So in the short term, again, I think Minnesota in the 26-27 campaign, they win this trade. But let's see what the Hornets get with all that, all the picks they got, and the capital. Who the hell knows where that might go for Charles Lee and the Charlotte Hornets. By the way, man, the NBA the last few days, I mean, you got Al Horford coming back to his 48th year in the NBA. I mean, your Miami Heat get Giannis a couple days ago, which feels like that was an eternity ago. Jaylen Brown is still on the market, one of the best players in the league.
0: He's being actively shopped.
1: It is
0: insane.
1: Remember
0: when it was so cute that they told us that they weren't even shopping him for Giannis? That was adorable. And now they're just shopping him anyways, regardless, to everybody.
1: My grandmother used to say that word, adorable. You're adorable.
0: That's adorable.
1: It's adorable. Well, guess what? You know, Austin Reeves getting 4 years, $185 million. Adorable, right? For the Lakers. The NBA has been on a heater the last 3 days.
0: Austin Reeves is a good player, but we have to max out everybody, man. Like, not just the superstars
1: anymore.
0: How about
1: the picture of him
0: maxing out anybody? Anybody who's good in the NBA, we got to max him out.
1: You saw that picture of him on the golf course when he got the word from his agent, and he literally, like, passed out.
0: Of course.
1: He just fell down. Like, wait, what? Four years?
0: Austin Reeves.
1: $185 million. Bam.
0: When did this happen?
1: I would have passed out on the golf course also.
0: It's just how the NBA is now. Everybody gets the max. It's like Oprah. You get the max, and you get the max, and you get the max. Regardless, that man certainly got paid. So congratulations to him. I don't know what that means for LeBron and his future. I've got some thoughts on that. I've got some ideas of maybe where LeBron
1: sure
0: should want to go. They involve sunshine and palm trees, and maybe he can buddy up with Giannis. So we can talk about that.
1: If you even try and pitch LeBron back to Miami, as much as you have ripped LeBron leaving Miami,
0: I don't see the problem.
1: Oh, my God. God, Magnum.
0: I'll forgive him if he comes back. Coming up next year on Amber and Ian. The NBA offseason is here. Free agency starts in 5 days. What are the next dominoes to fall around the NBA? We'll stick with the association right here on ESPN Radio.
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19: This relationship is over. How many times is Brad Stevens and the Boston Celtics going to give Jaylen Brown the hug with the knife in his back?
20: As soon as the Heat were chosen as the destination for Giannis, the Celtics phone started ringing because everybody in the league was aware that Jaylen Brown was available.
21: It's not a thing where they don't want you at all. It's just to get better. You are the best option to shop around.
0: Year in the NBA. I don't think the NBA wants me to say that. I'm sorry, Kamish, but the offseason in the NBA is so glorious because you have bona fide superstars that actually get traded in this sport, and it is so, so good. Give me all of the rumors. Give me it. You're listening to Amber and Ian. You can find him at Ian Fitz ESPN. You can find me at Amber W Sports. So obviously the Giannis domino fell and the LaMelo domino fell. So what's the next domino now to fall? We know Jaylen Brown is still being shopped. So that one might not be as interesting from a will they, won't they perspective. But what is interesting, Ian, is the fact that they're still shopping him. Because I'm old enough to remember when they said they weren't even shopping him for Giannis. And now here we are. Giannis has been traded to Miami. And they're still shopping him around. So is it because they botched the Giannis thing and so now he's too disgruntled to bring back? Was maybe this Boston's plan all along? And they weren't planning to move forward with him? Is this more of a Jaylen Brown call? Any of those are possible.
1: Amber, this is not the first time that they have shopped him. Remember, they were shopping him for Kevin Durant a few years ago. So Jaylen Brown has been this bargaining chip for, you know, what, 2-3 years now. Even winning a title, they're still using him as a chip to go get, as you mentioned, Giannis and your Miami Heat. For people who don't know, if you've been living in a cave, Amber Wilson is a diehard Miami Heat fan, and she's giddy about Giannis. You need shooting. We'll touch on that coming up in a moment. But, you know, when it comes to shopping, you know, Jaylen Brown, this is not the first time. There is zero. I told you this on Monday, and I'll say it again. There is zero doubt in my mind that Jaylen Brown will not be wearing a Boston Celtics uni come the 26-27 campaign. He will be somewhere else. Now, they're not going to get what they wanted for him because every GM out there knows, hey, it was Giannis and Jaylen, straight up, right? So now you're going to have to come in, and I would do the same thing, Amber, wouldn't you? You're going to come in to Brad Stevens, GM of the Celtics, and say, hey, you're bottom shopping, right? I mean, you're coming in at a discounted rate right now because we all know that you didn't get what you wanted, so All right, here we go again. I'm going to lowball the hell out of you on Jaylen Brown.
0: Yeah.
1: And if you're Brad Stevens, do you stand your ground and try and keep Jaylen Brown if you're not getting what you think is market value? Or do you go ahead and ship him out
0: right.
1: at a bargain? And it's just Jason Tatum's team. This whole damn thing in Boston is fascinating to me.
0: Right. Well, it is to me as well, because I don't understand what you think you would have gotten back for him, period, once Giannis was no longer on the table. Because anything that you could get back, and certainly Jaylen Brown is an incredible player and a finals MVP.
1: He was in the MVP conversation.
0: And he's been in the finals multiple times. I mean, we know, and he, yes, you're right, he was just in the MVP, the league MVP conversation this past season when he had to put that team on his own shoulders. He's an unbelievable player. That being said, a lot of what you can get back for him is not necessarily going to be win now. I mean, this Boston Celtics team is trying to win a championship yesterday. They're not trying to stockpile draft picks
1: Amen.
0: To build around Jason Tatum. So you have to get back somebody who's going to help you win a championship more than Jaylen Brown would have helped you win a championship. And there's very few of those people in the entire NBA. And those people are harder to come by in terms of movement. The odds markets right now are putting the Charlotte Hornets, who we know were just involved in a trade there and traded away LaMelo. They now have, I believe, the best odds. You're seeing movement with the Cavaliers as well. Those are two teams that keep getting rumored in terms of negotiations potentially with Boston. Shams Charania, ESPN senior NBA insider, was on NBA Today. He gave us the latest on Jaylen Brown's future.
2: The biggest name that I hear right now on the trade front is Jaylen Brown of the Celtics. The Celtics are actively engaged with multiple interested teams in Jaylen Brown. And around the league, the word is right now that the Celtics are discussing deals with a purpose. Jaylen Brown has 3 years left on his deal at a Supermax clip. But we know they made an offer of Jaylen Brown and two first-round picks for Giannis Antetokounmpo. They didn't get Giannis. And now they are discussing deals with multiple teams around Jaylen Brown. And so technically there is an urgency because of the length of his contract. Mm. But depending how this offseason goes, depending how long this trade situation develops, the urgency could start on either end of the spectrum of this. There's no doubt these hard conversations between the Celtics and Jaylen Brown are continuing to go on.
1: There's zero doubt in my mind. Zero. Jaylen Brown will be moved.
0: See, I have some doubt. I have some doubt because what could be happening.
1: You can't keep him there.
0: I don't know if I agree with that, because what could be happening behind the scenes is they could say, Jaylen, we're trying, buddy. Like, we're shopping you. We're going to see what we can get, but we're not going to give you away. You do mean way too much to us for that. And so we're going to see what we can get. We're not striking a deal. Then we're going to figure out this thing together this next season. And it's entirely possible that they all have to sit down together. Because if you're Boston, you can't get rid of Jaylen Brown for next to nothing, because everybody knows you're desperate.
1: Yeah, you're not getting two twos, right, for Jaylen Brown.
0: He's
1: 29. He was just in the MVP hunt, right?
0: Yeah.
1: I mean, but he is, and again, like a teenager, scrapped all Boston Celtics stuff off the social media, you know, sending the message. We all get it, man. You don't need to do that stupid stuff. Every athlete, every coach, you don't need to do that stuff. We get it. We understand that they've shopped you, you know, not once, but twice now. But, and to your point, is Brad Stevens going to give him away? No. But would a team come in with a first-round pick and a couple sweeteners? You're damn right they will. For Jaylen Brown, absolutely. And as a coach, as a GM, as a teammate, I would not want a disgruntled player on my roster,
0: right,
1: in my room, because you never know. All it takes is one little thing to set him off, and bam, That cancer spreads through your locker room.
0: Yeah, especially in that sport, because the rosters are so small. So it's not just Jaylen Brown.
1: There's 18 guys in that room, including the practice squad.
0: Yep. So, of course, it's not just Jaylen Brown. The rumors are swirling about Kawhi Leonard. The rumors are also swirling about Kawhi. We have no idea.
1: I'm not a
0: Kawhi
1: fan.
0: If he even can be traded right now. This is a complicated situation because of what's happened here with the Clippers. Brian Windhorst, ESPN senior NBA insider, was on Unsportsmanlike.
3: It's unclear to me whether or not the league will allow the Clippers to trade or extend Kawhi Leonard. The contract that he's on right now is potentially illicit. So if they want to extend him, like, is the NBA going to allow them to extend a potentially illicit contract? I don't know. Okay, would the NBA allow them to trade? Because here's the thing, status quo is not prudent. He's coming off two excellent seasons. I mean, like, regardless of what happened with this investigation, he was awesome last year. He was a top 10 player in the league last year, no debate. But if you have a player of this level, you can't have him on a one-year contract. You're either extending him or you're trading him. Like, that's baseline analysis. And so the Clippers have to make a decision. So which is it going to be? If he extends him, it's huge news. If they don't extend him, it's an announcement to the league he's going to be traded.
0: The NBA is still investigating whether he and the Los Angeles Clippers circumvented the salary cap through his sponsorship agreement with Aspirations.
1: I forgot about that, by the way.
0: That's what Wendy was referencing. Yeah. I did not. Pablo Torre will not let you forget about it. Even if you try.
1: I mean, in our pre-show meeting, something Stosh brought up, our producer, Stosh Yankee. I'm like, oh my God, I totally forgot about that. Bottom line for me with Kawhi, I'm not a fan as far as long term. He won the chip in Toronto. What's he done
0: so
1: since?
0: He was so good last year.
1: But what's, again, does he need more help around him? Sure. Does he have a pure joy to play the game? I don't know. I really don't. I'm not a Kawhi fan. That's just me.
0: I am, but I understand that the availability is an issue. And then the other name, of course, that's being floated around is Ja Morant. But it seems like the problem with Ja is, we know that there's other problems with Ja. Also, the availability, of course, has been a massive problem with Ja. The injuries have been a problem with Ja. And notably, that contract is a problem with Ja. So far, no takers for Ja Morant, even though all the reports are saying that they are very willing to move Ja Morant.
1: You think?
0: If Memphis was able to find a deal, obviously. So that one remains to be seen.
1: I
0: love the NBA offseason, man.
1: Yeah,
0: it's just such a fun sport. Oh, I love it. It's such a soap opera. Coming up next here on Amber and Ian, we're going to talk to one of the best college hoops coaches in the entire country. We'll ask him about this NBA draft and if he plans to leave for a big job opening right here on ESPN Radio.
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28: 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Leaping and he caught it. Out of here. Mookie Betts. Shohei Ohtani.
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4: Hey, it's Evan Cohen. 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
10: I'm Christine Lisi. Not a great start tonight for one of the best pitchers in baseball, Philadelphia's Christopher Sanchez. Nationals jumped on him for four runs on four hits in the first inning. Philadelphia, Washington leads Philadelphia, rather, 4-0, top of the third. Jason Dominguez, RBI single, has given the Yankees a 1-0 lead on the Red Sox, bottom one. AL Cy Young favorite Cam Schlittler on the hill tonight for New York. Rangers leading the Blue Jays, 1-0 top of the second. Jock Peterson with a solo home run off Kevin Gausman. Rays took a combined no-hitter into the ninth, ended when Carter Jensen hit a one-out, two-run homer off Craig Kimbrel, top of the ninth. Tampa Bay rolled past Kansas City, 13-2. Pirates beat the Mariners, 5-1. Rookie Bubba Chandler, one run, five hits, four Ks, three walks in five and a third. Major League Baseball, as part of the next collective bargaining agreement with players, wants a max contract length of 5 years, $202 million for free agents who are switching teams, and give organizations the ability to keep their own players for up to 6 years at $265 million. They're calling it a cornerstone player provision. The proposal also includes raising the minimum salary from $780,000 to $1 million in 2027 for players with at least two full years of service time. NBA, the search is over for the Timberwolves. After years of seeking a co-star to team up with guard Anthony Edwards, Minnesota's bringing one in. ESPN's Sham Sharani is reporting T-Wolves are acquiring guard LaMelo Ball and Josh Green from Charlotte for Naz Reid and a series of draft picks. The WNBA suspended Phoenix's Alyssa Thomas one game for making contact with her fist to the throat of Indiana's Caitlin Clark last night. She'll serve that suspension Saturday when the Mercury's at Toronto.
4: Hey, it's Evan Cohen. Coming up Friday, the Wolves have gone all in to keep Anthony Edwards happy, but I'll tell you why the LaMelo Ball trade will backfire. It's on Sportsmanlike, 6 a.m. Eastern, right here on ESPN Radio, ESPN2, and ESPNU.
11: With the first pick in the 2026 NBA Draft, the Washington Wizards select Anise Dibansa Jr.
12: It's what we've been working for since I wanted to play basketball. I wanted to make it to the NBA, and I've been working so hard to be a number one pick, but I mean, it's a stepping stone. I still got a lot more work to do.
13: He's a two-way player. He's physically mature. He's fiercely competitive.
14: AJ Dibansa is the complete package. He is going to become the face of the Wizards. With Trae Young at the point, AJ Dibansa on the wing, and if you do have a healthy Anthony Davis, that's a playoff team.
1: Sweet home, BYU had the number one overall pick in AJ Dibansa to the Washington Wizards in the NBA draft, and he is going to be a beast for a long, long time. A steal in the draft might be LeBaron Filon from Alabama going to the Philadelphia 76ers with the 22nd overall pick, and the head coach of the Alabama Crimson Tide, who coached against most of the marquee players that went in the draft. Coach, we're going to have you put an analyst hat on in a moment. But, Grant, one, first of all, thanks for joining us here on Amber and Ian here on ESPN Radio, the ESPN app, SiriusXM Channel 80. What does it mean for a program to have one of your guys, like LeBaron, go in the first round?
15: I mean, it means they put a lot of work in. But, you put them in a position to succeed, but they've got to do it. You know, they don't come that often. We've had some really good seasons, but haven't had a first-round pick since Brandon and Noel Clowney both went 3 years ago. So, it doesn't happen every year. So you're excited for LeBaron, for all the work he put in, but excited that your program's able to put guys in a position where they can succeed like that.
0: What are the Sixers getting in LeBaron, Coach?
15: I get a competitor. I mean, he competes. He doesn't like to lose. He works hard. He's a guard that can get in the paint, create offense for his teammates, for others. You know, I think it'll make it easier for a couple of those guards that they have, and their bigs. And he can really guard. I mean, he proved that his freshman year when he walked in and, you know, played his way into a starting role with some really good players coming back off a Final Four team. So, you know, they've got a guy that's going to walk in, compete. He's going to have some humility about him, but he's not going to be afraid to compete. He walked in expecting no minutes his freshman year with us and earned himself a starting spot. So, he's going to come in there and earn everything he gets there.
1: Nate Oates, head coach, Alabama basketball, joining us here on ESPN Radio with Amber Wilson. I'm Ian Fitzsimmons here on Amber and Ian as we look back on the NBA draft. And, coach, this draft class was highly talented, you know, and it's a who's who when it comes to names and what they did on the floor. You coached against a lot of these guys. So from just a coaching perspective, go ahead and evaluate me. Well, what separates this class from other ones? Because, man, God dang, there's immense talent.
15: Oh, there's a lot of talent. We recruited some and lost some in the recruitment. I coached against some. You know, I think a lot of it is like some playmaking, you know, like got guys that can make shots. You know, we recruited A.J. DeBanty, ends up going to BYU and had an unbelievable year and goes number one, but he's got length, athleticism, skill, can make shots. You know, Mikel Brown, we recruited him. You know, I thought he super talented. You know, I think he's going to, you know, he had some outstanding games as a freshman at Louisville. You know, Braden Burries, we played against him. We recruited him, too, I think. Big, strong, tough, physical guard. I think he's going to do great in Milwaukee. Yeah, I mean, you kind of go down the list. There's guys with real high upside, but I think they're going to be able to come in and, play right away, too. You know, some of these guys, it's not like they got upside that's going to take 3 years. I mean, I think A.J. Peterson, I mean, Boozer, he looked like he was ready to play in the NBA when he was in high school. So, I think some of these guys, you know, a lot of times you look at upside, well, some of these guys are ready to play immediately and average double figures, you know, probably got a chance to start on their team. So I think that's the big thing, just the amount of guys that are going to be able to step in and play immediately in a pretty good role.
0: Yeah, they're saying this might be the best draft that we've had in well over 20 years. Nate Oates joining us here on Amber and Ian. But it wasn't just the players headed to the NBA. We heard Dusty May also headed to the NBA. The former Michigan coach is now going to be the head coach of the Dallas Mavericks. What did you make of that news, coach, as a college coach yourself? What do you make of it when you hear about these major college coaches headed to the next level?
15: I was fired up. I was happy for him. I've known Dusty for a real long time. He was an assistant at Eastern Michigan when I was first at Romulus High School right there. You know, Romulus and Ypsilanti are 10 minutes apart. So I've known him. He recruited one of my players down. He was an assistant at Louisiana Tech. I've known him for a long time. I think he does it the right way. I was happy for him when he won a championship. Happy for him to go to Dallas. You know, I think Dallas is a great spot. They got good young talent. You know, they got new people in the front office that I think are going to do really well. So I was happy. I hope he does really well. I think he's got a good roster. So he gets to coach one of his kids, Marius Johnson. Fills kind of a hole that they needed there. So I think he'll do well.
1: Hey, Coach, you know they're going to be calling. So to everyone wondering how would Maize and Blue look on Nate Oates, your reaction is?
15: Well, I've known Ward Manuel for a while, but they've got a coach. I'm very happy where I'm at in Alabama. I've got a pretty hefty buyout for a good reason because I don't plan on leaving here. So I think hopefully Coach Boynton does really well this year. I mean, I think the plan is that he's there for the year at a minimum. So I think they're pretty well set going into this year. I think it'd be a smart move with the rest they got together to keep some continuity there. So I will not be in Maize and Blue. if that's what you're asking.
0: I know you're happy there at Bama, Coach.
1: Right there. Bama fans are going, thank goodness.
0: Yeah, thank goodness.
1: That last part, that's all they wanted to hear, Coach. Right there. Bam.
0: So I know you're happy at Bama. I know you're not going to another school, another level, whatever. But what do you make generally of people who say that it's just too difficult in college? And that's why now with just the state of college sports generally, we see some of these coaches go, whether it's to the NFL, to the NBA, you know, wherever, to sort of get away from the current state of college, of the college system.
15: Yeah, I mean, it would be nice if there was some continuity to the rules, that it's just like they change every year, so you're trying to figure, and sometimes they change, you don't even know they change, because like the rulings come out and you don't even know that they're going to rule a certain way, and that it's almost not even what the rules say as to how they're being ruled upon. So it's a little, you know, there's a lot about people, but look, I'm going to be honest, I still love it. I mean, I was a high school math teacher not too long ago. I don't think it's that bad. When people start to complain to me, I'm like, I could be teaching math today. So there's a lot of people that would switch with us pretty quickly. So I don't think that the state of college athletics is in a complete upheaval. I just think there's going to be change when you go through as many big changes as we did in such a short amount of time, you know, being able to transfer without a penalty, then being able to do it every single year. Then you add in, you can get authentic NIL, then you add in the rev share right after that. So, you know, it's a little bit of change, a lot of change in a short amount of time, and it's got to kind of settle down and get where the rules are. In the meantime, just let's figure out what the rules are to the best of our ability and do what we can. And I'm still having a lot of fun coaching college basketball.
1: Congratulations, Coach, on having another first-round pick going to the Sixers and LeBaron Filon out of Alabama, the guard, going 22nd overall. By the way, how much of the math do you still use day-to-day? Because I can't even do long division anymore. I'm 54, Coach.
15: Yeah, listen, everybody's got a calculator on them all the time. You just throw your phone out and use
1: Thank
15: it.
1: Thank you.
15: Why do you need to know how to do long division anymore?
1: That's why you're coaching basketball.
0: I don't think you ever did. I don't think you ever needed to know it.
1: I may have skipped algebra. But anyway, hey, Coach.
0: I tried to. Goodness.
1: Thank you so much, man. Go get some barbecue. We greatly appreciate the time as always, Coach. Thank you so much.
15: I'm coming to visit you in Dallas, Ian. So keep
1: DCC. Hey, I saw you at the spread at A-Day, man. I'm ready. Let's tee him up. DCC, I got you.
15: Yeah.
1: Let's go.
15: I got it. Well, we'll be in there to see you soon.
1: Come on, come on, man.
15: You, me, and Dusty. You pick the fourth. Me and Dusty against you, and I don't know who your partner is.
1: I'm bringing a ringer. Justin Thomas, where are you at, Bubba? I'm sending you a text. There we go.
15: Justin's there, then the two Alabama guys will go together. We'll be on the same team.
1: You're the best, Coach, man. But, hey, thank you so much.
15: All right, take care.
1: All right, buddy. By the way, Amber, I heard you go, not me.
0: Not me. Well, because you said you need a ringer. All right, not me. I didn't get the invite.
1: Let's shoot JT a text and then and go from there. It sounds like, though, he was very adamant that Justin Thomas would not be on my team.
0: He was. He did seem
1: very
0: adamant.
1: When was the last time you played golf?
0: Earlier this year, earlier this year.
1: I'm not talking putt-putt.
0: Darn hot, huh?
1: I'm not talking putt-putt. Like, you actually went out and played golf.
0: No, like actual golf. Like, went out and played a round.
1: Do you enjoy it?
0: Yeah, I like golf. I mean, I'm not particularly good at it, but, you know, I've got clubs and golf shoes and golf outfits. And
1: for me, it's more fellowship than anything else.
0: Yeah, I'm not good at it. I don't know what I'm doing, but I go out there and, you know, I try.
1: I quit keeping score probably 4 years ago. 5 years
0: ago. Yeah,
1: that's
0: why I like to play as well.
1: Like, let's just go have some fellowship and have fun.
0: What's the point of this? No, my husband and I go play together sometimes, and then he gets frustrated.
1: You heard his tone, though? He's not looking to just go play, right? Yeah. He's looking to whip my ass. So, there you go.
0: My favorite golfing is like a par three on a nice day with some, you know, spritzers involved. All right. On Amber and Ian. The NBA draft was lacking on something very important, in my opinion, and it's not what you think it is. Right here on ESPN Radio.
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0: we were off the last couple nights here on Amber and Ian because we made way for the NBA draft. Dreams came true, Ian. Teams got better. And largely, the first round kind of went basically how everybody anticipated it would.
1: Well, a lot of people thought that Peterson was going number one overall.
0: Well, that was, did they? I mean, you and I both thought DeBanza was going, whatever.
1: DeBanza.
0: I don't feel like we've worked that out. But I do think that most, or you and I definitely thought AJ was going number one. And yes, it was certainly a conversation. And that's what was exciting about this draft is that we didn't know, but you knew that there was some form of Peterson, DeBanza, Cameron Boozer. You know, it's like we kind of knew what that roughly was going to look like. And it looked roughly like we all thought. And frankly, throughout the entire first round, then you had the slew of guards, you know, like they predicted and all that sort of stuff. But I'm such a draft person that I love a draft. Even when I know what's going to happen, I love a draft. Like even Fernando Mendoza getting drafted in the NFL. I love a draft, man. I like the moments.
1: Well, in the NFL draft, it started at pick number two because we all knew, as you referenced there, that Mendoza was going number one overall. This draft was starting at number one, even though you and I both believed that A.J. DeBanza was going to go number one overall, especially after we talked to his head coach and Kevin Young and BYU on Monday night. The tone that I gathered from him as to the amount and volume of NBA teams, you know, reaching out about A.J., and Richie Saunders, but I think Richie Saunders, man, might make me the steal of this draft. You know, he doesn't tear his ACL. He's a first-round pick. So Richie Saunders at a BYU is also going to be one hell of a player, in my opinion.
0: I think Caleb Wilson's going to be the steal of this draft.
1: That's where I was going to go. So Caleb Wilson at four, that to me is by far, if he doesn't hurt his thumb, that right thumb, late in the year, to me, he's a top two pick.
0: Yeah.
1: But because he got hurt and the volume wasn't there, he goes fourth. Hey, Chicago Bulls fans, you got a steal to me in Caleb Wilson, forward out of UNC, who has remarkable ball handling skills and is the ultimate team player. You got a steal there at four. DeBanza, though, is a complete player. And part of me was wondering, not if, but when Peterson doesn't go number one overall. Because remember, he did one interview. He went and saw one team.
0: One team, and it was not the team that drafted him.
1: It was the Washington Wizards, and that was it. That was that was the extent of his in-person player interviews with any team.
0: I don't like that from him.
1: I'm with you.
0: I wouldn't draft him because of that. That would have hurt his draft capital, or his draft stock on my board.
1: We'll touch on that in 1 second. I thought Carlos Boozer, his dad, being in the front office for the Utah Jazz, I thought that Cam Boozer might be in play with the number two overall pick. Instead, he goes to Memphis at three. Darren Peterson goes number two overall to be paired with Ace Bailey, and the rest is history. Now, go ahead. The floor is yours.
0: Yeah, well, listen, my biggest takeaway from this draft actually wasn't any of those things, even though we can certainly dive deeper into those things. My biggest takeaway from this draft was that the NBA draft needs more tiers. The NFL draft. Well, because the NFL draft.
1: Are you talking about tiers? Not tiers, like not levels.
0: No.
1: You're talking about like actual crimes.
0: T-I-E-R-S. T-E-A-R-S.
1: Okay.
0: Yes. Tears. Like out of their faces. I want their eyeballs to give me some tears. Okay. Your dreams just came true. Mama and Dada had sacrificed everything for you to get to this. I need tears, people. And I don't know. And there was some, you know, there was a kid from Golden State who broke down. He's hugging his mom. He's bawling. I need more of that in my life. And I don't feel like I got a lot of that with this NBA draft, frankly. And I do feel like I got a lot of that with this last NFL draft. I mean, remember you had like the one dude who got drafted in the NFL and he's like on the floor crying. He can barely get up to like walk the rest of the hallway out there to the stage. So cool. That's what I want.
1: Hey, seventh round, you got a Navy midshipman who we had on the show, right? I mean, bawling.
0: Bawling.
1: From Pittsburgh, right?
0: It's my favorite thing. Yeah. It is these grown-ass.
1: Seventh rounder.
0: man-childs, you know, like these young dudes that are just like growing
1: ass. This dude's gonna
0: like
1: go save our lives, you know, and defend our country in the Navy, and he's bawling up in full uni, right, in the seventh round.
0: And nothing will make me tear up faster than watching a huge man tear up. Like, there's something about that.
1: Why?
0: Like, the dude, I don't know, but it's like the dude, when you look at him that you never would expect him to cry, that guy crying, that gets me. I'm like, oh, it's over, you know. So wasn't getting that much with the NBA draft, and we had a lot of opportunity for it. Lisa Salters is sitting down with every family and asking the questions. She did an excellent job, often including mom, asking the questions to mom, not just showcasing, you know, dad and his journey. Even for Cameron Boozer, she went to CeCe Boozer, I believe is his mom's name.
1: Correct.
0: And not just Carlos Boozer, of course, we all know and we've all heard from over the years. I thought that was great. She did an excellent job. Why wasn't Cameron Boozer crying? Like, that's what I want to know.
1: Why wasn't Cameron Boozer
0: cry, man?
1: Crying? Do you know what they went through growing up with their brother?
0: I mean, yes, I cried.
1: They've been through hell.
0: And they're talking about the story. The oldest has the sickle cell and the other two and the sacrifices and like, oh, come on. And for me, now that I'm a mother, you know, and I'm not a very emotional woman, if you couldn't tell, Ian, over the years.
1: I try to be,
0: you're very emotional. That's why we work. You know, you got to have one that balances out the other. And that's why we work here as a show. You're very emotional. I'm not emotional. I try to have a stiff upper lip like my very British grandmother did and mother. But when it's boys now, when it's brothers, the stories of the brothers, because I have sons, can't handle it. Every time it's the waterworks. So there, it's the brothers, the Poozer brothers, and everything that they went through with the oldest brother. I'm like, come on, man. So I'm crying and Cameron Boozer's not crying. Why the hell am I crying?
1: Whoa. Breaking news here. You were actually in tears?
0: I'm crying. I have tears in my eyes over the Boozer brothers. And Cameron Boozer's not.
1: But you've
0: crying.
1: Seen that story. I mean,
0: so many times.
1: It was
0: they show the pictures of them as little kids.
1: It was
0: kids.
1: A 30 for 30. I mean, we've seen it documented.
0: It's adorable.
1: And you still broke down?
2: In Amber's defense, same with me. I didn't get like full breakdown territory, but it was on the verge.
0: Yeah, I'm not like boohoo. I'm not boohooing.
1: So hold on a minute.
0: But it's the eyes, you know.
1: I'm the guy who cries at the drop of a hat for any feel good story, especially when it comes to brothers. Having had my older brother pass away, you know, a few years ago, and yeah, I mean, it's, you know, my brother. You guys made fun of me when, you know, our baby brother, he hates that, by the way. And I love just saying that.
0: I know he hates that. I mean, even like calling him that because he hates that so much.
1: The baby bro winning a Super Bowl.
0: He also
1: right?
0: was the baby.
1: Oh, yeah, literally. And a mistake. But anyway, documented. You know, our mom admits it. And so did our father, who obviously passed last summer. But bottom line is, yeah, I wasn't
0: crying
1: even
0: now.
1: Crying.
0: And Cameron Boozer still didn't cry.
1: I wasn't even in tears watching that. And you were?
0: It was a little dusty in the room, you know, and there was a lot of those stories where, you know, it's the family
1: and
0: the sacrifices and I'm
1: what
0: looking
1: about
0: at the dude and I'm
1: the
0: like,
1: younger
0: bro,
1: brothers who had the lawn
0: you.
1: Mowing service, right? And now they're going to charge a higher rate because their brother is first
0: an NBA
1: round pick.
0: Player.
1: Yeah, I'm sure you got tears
0: every time
1: that. Oh,
0: it's
1: my
0: brothers,
1: God.
0: It gets me every time. You know, when I cried the hardest was Travis Hunter's.
1: Stop it.
0: Heisman speech. Because in that speech, he shouted out his little brother at one point. He looked for him in the audience and he talked to him and he said, you know, even when my mom made me take you when I didn't want to and all that stuff, and him and his brother are the same distance apart that my kids
1: are.
0: I was crying. You know who wasn't crying then? Travis Hunter. Coming up next, I've been waiting for days to celebrate Giannis. The time has come right here on ESPN Radio.
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11: Started getting letter after letter. 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They were going to basically like hang me completely out to dry.
10: He had to do something.
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16: I'm Christine Lisi, AL Cy Young frontrunner. Yankees right-hander Cam Schlittler looking to continue his dominance against his hometown team, the Red Sox, tonight. New York leading Boston 1-0 top of the third. Schlittler, one hit, one strikeout, one walk so far. The Nationals have gotten a fill.